0: couple of Ks. Six Ks through three for Matthew Libertor, but the Braves take the lead. After three, Atlanta 1, St. Louis nothing.
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0: Tom Hart with Joe Simpson as we move to the fourth inning. It'll be 4, 5, and 6 due up for the Cardinals. Nelson Velasquez, Jose Fermin, and then Mason Wynn. Martin Perez has a lead to work with, 1-0 Atlanta, as he faces Velasquez, who is 1-for-1. The wind and the pitch. And the first offering is a curveball in for a strike to Nelson Vasquez. 297 average with a couple of home runs and 6 driven in for Velasquez. The pitch. Outside. Missed with the changeup. 1-1. Beautiful night for baseball. Just about everybody in the shadows except for Mauricio Dubon in left. And the offering catches the outer third for a strike with the cutter.
1: He likes the spotlight.
0: I guess so. That is a long shadow being cast by Dubon. Perez takes a walk behind the mound. Now set. The line of the pitch. And missed inside. 2 balls and 2 strikes. I was listening when Ben was working with Nick Green recently, and may have been Martin's last start, and he told a story about Martin Perez, but he left one little detail out. Here's the pitch. Tipped foul. You know, he had this odd injury years ago where one of the bulls on his farm kicked him over and he broke his elbow, non-pitching elbow. And Ben was telling the story, but the one part he left out, maybe because he thought Nick would get a little squeamish, is Martin eventually got his revenge, the 2-2, missed outside, count full. Slaughtered the bull and fed everybody steaks.
1: Ah.
0: Teach you to run me off that fence.
1: Vengeance is mine.
0: 3-2 pitch. Lifted into center field. Harris drifting back. We'll watch it sail over his head, over the wall, and into the waterfall. Straight away center field home run for Nelson Velasquez. His third of the season. And we are even again at one apiece.
1: I want to tell you something. Anytime you see Michael Harris just turn around and watch and not run to the wall, you know that it was shillelied.
0: Phil the Bucket, who's walking around backstage, was closer to that ball when it landed than Michael Harris was.
1: Boy, oh boy. Great extension.
2: In home run number 3 for Velasquez in a full count.
0: And it brings Jose Fermin to the plate.
2: 444 feet.
0: Estimated 444-foot shot. Nothing and one to Fermin. And he pops it up into shallow right. Eli White racing over towards foul territory. And with his speed, he gets there as he meets up against the short ball. One down. And Mason Wynn coming up. Wynn is 0-for-1 of the ground out to third. I think Mason's parents played it right at birth. They wanted a speedster, and he sends a line drive to left field on the first pitch, a one-out single. But they didn't want to put undue pressure on him. His middle name is Blaze.
1: Seriously?
0: Yeah. They got two Blazes on the team.
1: All right. Well, yeah, I think they played it right, too, because they can wait and see. And sure enough, he could fly.
0: Two out of the three to come to the plate have reached base against Martin Perez here in the fourth inning, and now Lars Nootbaar. Nootbaar is 0-for-1 with a fly out to center. First pitch is low to Nootbaar, 28-year-old from El Segundo, California. Was injured to start the season, didn't come back until this previous month. The pitch. Miss Lowe.
1: He had surgery on both heels, and they had to scrape some, I'll call it loose bodies, off of his heel in the area where your Achilles attaches to your heel. Mercy.
0: And Nootbaar pulls one foul. That does not sound like any fun at all.
1: Oh, bad hop. Misplayed down there at first base by Stubby Clapp, first base coach.
0: Third best name in baseball. Behind Joe Winklejohn and who was Rocket?
1: Pat.
0: Pat Rocket.
1: Pat Rocket.
0: Two and one. Pulled to the right side. Ozzie can't get to it into right field. And Cardinals have two runners on in this tie game on a Lars Nootbaar single. And it's the bottom half of the order that's done damage for the Cardinals here. Velasquez, a cleanup hitter, homer to start the inning. Fermin was retired, and then singles from Wynn and Nootbaar. And here we are with the eight-hole hitter, Blaze Jordan, coming to the plate. It feels like, big picture, this is a Cardinals team that is kind of outplaying its individual talent. They've been great in close games. Absolutely fantastic. 27-16 in one- and two-run games this year.
1: Good number.
0: Blaze Jordan off the knuckles, little flare to Mateo, and he takes care of it for out number two. 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Two out, Nathan Church standing in from the left side. Lefty-lefty matchup. Perez checks the runner at second twice. It's Wynn and comes home with an offering that misses away.
1: What strikes me about this Cardinals team is that these young guys don't know they're not supposed to be this good yet. You know, that they play the game the right way. They're smart players. They don't make too many mistakes.
0: Church fouls one back.
1: Their defensive numbers very similar, if not equal, to the Braves. But they're learning on the job, and that's going to pay dividends, they hope, in the coming years. And they've got some guys that could probably would be candidates during the trade deadline. Might help them stock up their system.
0: 1-1 pitch, just low, two balls and a strike. Well, Ali Marmol, their manager, was asked a couple of weeks ago, now that you've played so well to begin the season, and Chaim Bloom, their general manager, the question is, do you get off schedule in terms of this being a rebuilding year now that you have a chance to make the postseason, even though we're just past the midway point? Foul back by Church. It's a little bit different in the American League where so many teams are struggling. Everybody's in it, right. Even though you may realize if you're one of those teams, we're really not good enough to stick around long. But right. The Cardinals have played great so far.
1: I was looking at the American League wild card today. I think it was Kansas City was the farthest from being in a wild card spot. And they're only 6.5 out.
0: 2-2 pitch. Pulled down the right field line. Drifting back, Eli White. That's over his head into the chop house. It's a three-run home run for Nathan Church. Cards have homered twice this inning, and St. Louis has opened up a 4-1 lead with a home run for their nine-hole hitter. A three-run shot for Church, and it comes with two outs.
1: That 1-0 lead didn't last long, did it? And neither did the flight of this baseball into the chop house. His sixth of the year.
0: So back to the top of the order, and here's Weatherholt. And he tried to drop down a bump, but fouled it off. Nothing in one.
2: And that was run number six for Church in a 2-2 count. Estimated distance, 391 feet.
0: They tell us the estimated distance was 391 feet. I'd like to know the hang time on that one.
1: Not much.
0: Missed low and away to Weatherholt. And the count, one ball and one strike. Weatherholt 0-for-1. Grounded out to second his first time up. Drew a walk last time. And he swings at this one and sends it down the left field line. Dubon deep into the corner makes the catch in what little foul territory there is in the left field corner. But the Cardinals get a pair of home runs. Solo shot from Velasquez, three-run shot from Church, and it's the middle of the fourth inning. St. Louis 4, Atlanta 1.
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0: To the bottom of the fourth we go. Cardinals now hold a 4-1 lead over the Braves thanks to a four-run fourth inning after the Braves had taken a 1-0 lead through three. Michael Harris, the second, has a jump away from the plate on the first pitch curveball that came inside from Matthew Liberatore, and it counts 1-0. Harris was walked on four straight pitches in the second inning. Liberatore delivers and misses away that time, went from the curveball to the slider.
1: How'd that curveball miss him?
0: I don't know. Felt like it was going to end up in his jersey.
1: Yeah.
0: 2-0 pitch. Low and away, 3-0. Michael Harris has seen seven pitches. He hasn't seen a strike yet tonight. Braves let Liberatore off the hook in the second inning with two on and nobody out. And Harris looks at a strike up in the zone. Just caught the top edge with the fastball. Matthew Liberatore, 26-year-old left-hander, drafted out of high school in the Arizona area. And misses on that 3-1 to Harris. It was his third walk. I mean, just a weird line from Matthew Liberatore tonight. Three walks, six strikeouts.
1: Well, and that's what your team loves to see. I just put you on top 4-1, and then you go out and walk the first guy.
0: And now Mauricio Dubon. Four runs and five hits for the Cardinals, a run on one hit for the Braves. And first pitch fastball, a four-seamer in for a strike to Dubon. Remember, it was at this point in the order in the second inning where he just went fastball heavy and couldn't find the location. He ended up striking out three straight to get out of trouble as he lobs one over to first where Harris is already standing on the bag. Braves 1-for-1 on the bases tonight. That led to the only run of the night for Atlanta. When Mateo stole second, went to third on a wild pitch and came home on a sack fly. Change up inside. 1-1. Cardinals have had a consistent rotation this season, and they've had a consistent lineup. They lead all of baseball in consistent starting lineups. They've had 52 different starting lineups this season. The pitch was swung on a miss by Dubon, 1-2.
1: And they're very fortunate that way, especially on the rotation side. So many arm injuries in baseball these days.
0: And somehow they've avoided it this year, the pitch. Swing and a fly ball to left field, racing back into the corner is Nootbaar, and he makes a catch as he misses up with the fence. easy for me to say. He meets up with the fence. And a fly out to left field chases Harris back to first base.
1: I'm not sure that was going to get out of here, but it was going to be very close. Breaking ball in that he turned on. Yeah, it was going to be a little short of the fence, but a nice running catch by Newt Barr.
0: Got in the mood for a candy bar?
1: Yes.
0: Maybe something with nugget? Here's Eli White outside.
1: No, I'm not a nougat.
0: Nougat?
1: How do you say that?
0: Yeah, you
1: nougat.
0: Had it right.
1: Yeah, nougat guy. I'm not in on that. Give me Butterfinger or go home.
0: Eli White 0 for 1 with a strikeout swinging. Two and 0 now to Eli White. Are you a Blizzard guy? Like, have you mixed a candy bar into one of those ice cream drinks?
1: Yeah. No, thanks.
0: Oh, you're missing out on a Butterfinger Blizzard. There's conversation going on between Wynn and Weatherholt, the second base umpire, during the ABS challenge, and Cardinals challenge it, and win it. Caught the top edge of the strike zone. Those guys were having a full conversation with Alan Porter, who's the crew chief. Here's the 1-1 now to Eli White. And he chops it foul.

0: Four runs and five hits for the Braves. A run on one hit for Atlanta. 1-2 pitch. Misses low and in.
1: Tom, back when the Braves were destroying everybody, April and into May, the bottom part of the order was a lot of times carrying things.
0: 2-2 pitch, swing and a miss. And Eli White goes down on strike, 7th K for Liberatore.
1: They were turning the order over rather quickly to get back to the top of the order. That's not happening lately. Bottom part of the order has really struggled. Another strike out there for Eli. At a time where they really crave contact. They need base runners. They need the next man up. Put it in play.
0: Here's Austin Riley, 0 for 1 of the strikeout. To your point, the month of June, 7 through 9 hitters in the Braves lineup are hitting a combined 123. Even more so to your point, two on in the second inning with nobody out and three straight strikeouts.
1: Yep.
0: Including one for Riley, who struck out on a slider. And Liberatore delivers a strike on the changeup, nothing in two. Pardon me, nothing in one.

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9: Cardinals, the four spot in the fourth. They hold a 4-1 lead over the Braves. Game one of this three-game series. And it'll be 2, 3, and 4 due up for St. Louis as we move to the top of the fifth. And here with the play-by-play, Joe Simpson.
10: Seems like the top of the order is hitting every inning, doesn't it? Braves with only one hit. Cardinals, four runs on five hits, including a couple of homers. First pitch swinging, Herrera pops one into center field, right to Michael Harris. One pitch, one out. Ben's Northside Hospital Cancer Institute is one of the nation's leading and largest cancer programs. Northside is built to beat cancer. Some action in the Braves bullpen. Karinchak beginning to play catch as Walker steps in and takes a strike. He has walked and hit a comebacker to the mound. Five for his last 19. Laces one to center field, but again, right at Michael Harris, almost in his tracks. Line drive out, two down. Nelson Velasquez, who hit a 444-foot home run to straightaway center his last time up, leading off the fourth, stands in. It was his third homer of the year. Later on last inning, a three-run shot by Nathan Church accounted for the rest of their runs. Swing and a miss. 0-1. Velasquez is 2-for-2. Takes a breaking ball, looked good, but not called a strike. By Roberto Ortiz, the home plate umpire. Next pitch up and in. Count goes to 2-1. Cardinals are 20-17 on the road. Ball three up high, 3-1. New baseball now for Martin Perez in his fifth inning of work. He has pitched into the fifth inning or better in 11 of his 12 starts. And the pitch. Sinker low and away. He walked him. Third walk issued by Perez. Eighty-one total pitches, 47 strikes.
9: Not only the Cardinals have a winning record on the road, but they're second best in baseball in scoring on the road, behind only the Dodgers.
10: Well, they're proving that tonight. They lead 4-1 as Jose Fermin takes one inside, ball one. Fermin has popped up twice. He's 0-2, but he's

0: hitting 340 in the month of June. His average up to 267, and the pitch to him in there for a strike. It's funny, they've got a winning record, Tom, but they have a minus 8 run differential for the year.
1: A lot of close wins.
0: Mm-hmm. 1-1 pitch, strike 2 call. Velasquez, the runner at first. He has no stolen bases. Short lead. The stretch and the pitch. Swung on. Jam shot. Rolled to short. Fielding it is Mateos. Throw to first is in time. And the inning comes to an end. No runs. A walk. One left. And we go to the bottom half of the fifth inning. 4-1 St. Louis.
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0: Say, fans, you ever wonder what a home run tastes like? Well, it's a little peppery, a little tangy, and a lot like the original Louisiana hot sauce, the official hot sauce of the Braves. That's Louisiana Hot. Buy you some. 8-9-1 for Atlanta. They trail 4-1, bottom of the fifth. Joey Bart, Mateo, and Baldwin due up. Bart took a call, third strike, his first time up. Six strikeouts for Liberatore. Swing and a miss, 0-1. Braves have one run on one hit against a guy who's had a 10 ERA, almost a 10.5 ERA in June. Winds and pitches inside. Evens account at 1-1. And on the road, he's 1-3 with a 6 ERA. His last four starts on the road, he has a 9 ERA. And throwing a one-hitter tonight. Wind in the pitch, swung on, fouled off, out of play. I guess that's what can motivate you if you're pitching for your job. See if Bart and Mateo can get on and get something started. The wind and the 1-2. Fouled back. Good swing by Bart. Bart wears number 16. Brian McCann's old number. 1-2 again. Inside, hit him. All right. That'll get us going. Bart gets plunked. Runner at first, nobody out for Mateo, who lined a single to left his first time to account for the Braves' only hit. He has scored their only run. And breaking ball to Bart hit him right on the foot, his front leg. Liberatore to the plate. Strike call to Mateo, whose average is up to 269. Short lead for Bart. Not going anywhere. And the pitch. High. Dave in the count at 1-1. Tomorrow night, 7:15 first pitch, Ronaldo Lopez against Mike McGreevy. Pitch to Mateo, fouled straight back. 1-2. Braves have not announced a pitcher for Thursday, also a 7:15 start. That will be against former Dodger May, who's 5-6. Foul ball at the plate. Still 1-2 to Mateo.
1: I would guess Hurston Waldrop would be used in a long relief situation if that presents itself, and then you could go with him as the starter game three.
0: That's true. It's Dustin May who will go Thursday. Foul ball again. Straight back by Mateo, as the fans have started a wave here at Truist Park. Nice warm night in Atlanta. The Braves are trailing 4-1. Pitch swung on, hit hard, third base side, but foul. Good play by the ball boy down the left field line. That was a hot chance.

0: Runner at first, nobody out. Braves down by three. And the pitch. Swing and a miss. Struck him out. Got him with a slider. Boy, that's been an effective pitch for Liberatore tonight. Strikeout number seven for him. And back to the top of the order, and Drake Baldwin, who has flied out and struck out. And 0 for his last 35. Wine in the pitch, lefty on lefty, called strike.
1: It's already the third most strikeouts in a start this season for Liberatore. K-10 against Milwaukee on May 25th, and 9 against Pittsburgh the start prior to that.
0: Well, he's got it working tonight, and he's got a lead. Drake fouls one off left side up into the second deck. 0-2.
1: And Joe, he looked lost back in the second inning.
0: Yeah, he had no idea where the ball was going.
1: He was the Cardinals' opening day starter, and he came into this one. It felt like reading the papers in St. Louis, one bad start away from going to Memphis.
0: Yeah. One out, the 0-2, pulled foul first base side off the screen in front of the Braves' dugout. Good hustle by the ball boy down the right field line.
1: By the way, those 9 and 10 strikeout games were both career highs for Liberatore back in late May.
0: He's working on breaking that tonight. Swing and a tapper foul to the Braves' side. Still 0-2. Drake hanging tough. He gets the sign from Herrera. He delivers. Swing and a miss. Got him with another slider. Drake was trying to pull that pitch and came up empty. He's 0 for 3. And there's 8 strikeouts now for him.

0: Ozzie delivered a sacrifice fly back in the bottom of the third inning to give the Braves a brief lead. Takes one down and in, ball one. It was his 45th RBI of the year. Cardinals have 14 straight games before the All-Star break. The Braves have 13 straight without a day off after having a day off yesterday. Fastball up and away, ball two. Ozzie also popped to second. Nice running catch near the right field foul line by Weatherholt.
1: They even have a doubleheader in there on July 7th. They get two against Milwaukee.
0: It's a good way to end the first half, huh? Stretching the pitch, swung on, bounced toward third. Fair ball. Long throw across in time. And a good stretch by Church at first base gets the out. Good throw by Fermin. Braves get a runner on, but they can't do anything with it. We go to the sixth. Still 4-1 St. Louis.
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0: Our team president's night is done. After five innings, he allowed five hits, four runs, all of them earned, three walks and a K over 85 pitches. And so with this arrow exterminator's call to the bullpen, it's James Karinchak, who's making his seventh appearance of the season. He has yet to allow an earned run. Right, he's hitting 0.67 against Karinchak, who didn't pitch in the San Francisco series, threw twice against the Padres, and last time out was on June 24th. Karinchak will face Mason Winn to start this sixth, with St. Louis leading 4-1.
1: Hold him right there. Karinchak wears number 00. Mason Winn has a base hit tonight, 1-for-2. Right-handed hitter, takes high, ball one. Is 00 a number?
0: Is white a color?
1: Yes.
0: Then 00 is a number.
1: Okay. The 1-0. High ball two. I'm glad you made that real easy. Thanks.
0: Sure. It's a yes or no question, right? Didn't he wear 99 last year?
1: No, that was Strider. Well, maybe he goes up one a year. I don't know. It just starts over.
0: The odometer tripped over.
1: Nowhere near up and in ball three.
0: He's worn three numbers in his big league career, 70, 99, and 00.
1: Ah, 00. He was 99 for somebody else. I got you.
0: Yeah, with Cleveland.
1: Okay. Three balls, no strikes to Mason Winn, taken all the way, and there's a strike. Karinchak's done a good job since he was called up from Gwinnett. He pitched pretty well in spring training, as I recall. Works out of the stretch, comes set at the belt and the pitch. Check swing, did he go? No, says Jim Wolf, ball four. Oh, looks like it was arms day for Jim Wolf again. Does he have his sleeves rolled up this game? Sometimes he'll roll up his short sleeves.
0: That's where I pack my smokes. Get my comb in my back pocket. I get out of the convertible.
1: Yeah, looking good. Lars Nootbaar. Just fly it out, singled, scored a run. Takes inside, ball one. Karinchak, in his previous six appearances, he's now going to get a little chewing out from Joey Bart. Karinchak had retired all six of the first batters he had faced until the walk. Four runs, five hits for St. Louis. A pair of homers have accounted for their four runs. One run, one hit for the Braves. Karinchak fires to first. Runner back easily. Mason Winn, six out of eight in stolen bases. As Tom told you, his middle name is Blaze. Coincidentally, Blaze Jordan is on deck. Here's the pitch. Strike call to Nootbaar.
0: So Karinchak's 00 got me thinking.
1: Okay.
0: He's the first in Braves history to wear 00. And then you wonder, well, what's the, not most used number, but what's been the best number in Braves history?
1: Like the most popular?
0: Well, that would be part of it, but I was just going strictly from an analytic standpoint, statistical standpoint, and wins above replacement, I think, is the best way to do it. I found it. I dug in.
1: There goes Winn. Pitches a strike. Throw down is not in time. Head first slide got him in there just ahead of the throw.
0: So this number has only been worn by three Braves. I'll give you two of the names. Bob Chipman and Blaz Clarkson. And once you figure out the answer, what is the most valuable statistical number in Braves jersey history, it'll make a ton of sense. Nobody will ever wear it again.
1: Oh. Here's the 1-2 pitch, and it's over but low, and the count goes even 2-2. Well, then you got to look at the wall and see where the retired numbers are and start looking at and thinking about offensive numbers. Kind of leads you to one place.
2: Mm-hmm.
1: Swing and a miss. Struck him out. Karinchak comes back and strikes out Newt Barr.
0: In 1955, Hank Aaron put on the number 44 for the Milwaukee Braves. No one, of course, will wear it again. And total franchise wins above replacement for the number 44, 142.6. The next closest is 41, was Eddie Matthews' number. That's 48 points behind.
1: My goodness.
0: And I don't know what Bob Chipman and Buzz Clarkson contributed to that total, but not much, respectfully.
1: Really wouldn't need much. Jordan stands in and takes ball one. It's a three-man team, and they're pretty good.
0: Pretty good. So you're saying double zero's got a long way to go?
1: I think so. If he's the first. Stretching the delivery. There's a strike, 1-1. Isn't it true that Hank Aaron and his brother Tommy were the all-time home run leaders among brothers? With most of the weight being carried by Hank
0: right,
1: again.
0: Right, right.
1: 1-1. Fouled back. Straight back to the screen. 1-2. On Blaze Jordan, who has grounded out twice, or grounded out once and flied out the other time, both to short. Mason Wynn at second base with a walk and a stolen base wears zero. And the delivery in the dirt kicks away from Joey Bart and over to third goes Mason Wynn on the wild pitch.
0: Tommy Aaron hit 13 career home runs.
1: That's great. That's a good number.
0: Mm-hmm.
1: It's all he really needed.
0: Gets you to 768.
1: Yeah, it does.
0: Meanwhile, Eddie and Rich Murray combined for 508. Eddie did the heavy lifting because his brother Rich hit a total of four.
1: Necro brothers are in there pretty good, too, probably. Infield comes in. Runner at third. One out. The 2-2 pitch. Swung on, driven to right center field. On the run, Eli White. He's going to flag it down on the track. But tagging and trotting home with another run is Wynn on the sacrifice fly by Jordan. It's 5-1 St. Louis. RBI number 13 for Jordan. And that runner reached on a leadoff walk. Two out for Nathan Church, who has the big blow of the night. Three-run homer. Into the chop house. A no-doubter. Winding the pitch in there for a strike.
0: Did you see the double-decker bus parked outside the ballpark today?
1: No, I missed it.
0: You must have taken the long way. I think it was right out in front of the Roxy.
1: Hmm. I was here pretty early. That's high, 1-1 to Church.
0: I figured there'd be some English soccer fans piling off of that bus on their way into the ballpark
1: might
0: tonight.
1: Have been. I hope so. 1-1 pitch, swung on, popped up behind home plate. Bart off at the mask. He's got it. And the inning is over, but not before. The Cardinals get a run without the benefit of a hit. And we go to the bottom of the sixth. They're on top now, 5-1.
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0: 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Breaking ball outside, 1-1. Matt has fanned twice tonight against Liberatore. He'd come in 1-for-6 against him in his career. Check swing, they appeal, he didn't go. 2-1.
1: You going to the big soccer match tomorrow at noon?
0: No. If I'd known it was an early kickoff, I would have. I've got some lunch plans. Lunch date. 2-1. Swing and a miss. Home run cut. Came up empty. 2-2. Two pitch. Down low. 3-2. You know, England is playing the Democratic Republic of Congo. Although I heard a local TV lady talk about the game coming up tomorrow between England and Dr. Congo. Full count. Check swing. Did he go? No, he didn't. Ball four. Wow. Okay. Thank you very much. Olson will get things started.
1: They related to Dr. Vijayagas? What's it?
2: I was close.
1: Doc?
0: Vijayagas. I don't know. A sponsor station identification on the Braves Radio Network.
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0: Inning is complete. Pardon me. The evening is complete for Cardinals starter Matthew Liberatore. He worked 5+ innings, allowed just one hit and one run. Despite walking four, he struck out 8. And so he gives way in the bullpen to Cardinals right-hander George Soriano, 27-year-old, enters with an ERA of 3.38. He appeared twice in their series against Miami, last appearance coming 2 days ago. He worked one inning, didn't allow a hit, didn't allow a run, and struck out 2. He needed just 12 pitches. Soriano enters for the 37th time this season, and with Matt Olson at first, he'll pitch to Michael Harris.
1: Throws it in the mid to upper 90s, too. See if the Braves can get something going here. Runner at first, nobody out. First pitch is down low and away at 95. Ball one. Michael was 2 of the 4 walks issued by Liberatore. Out of the stretch, the pitch right in on his belt buckle inside. Ball two. Again, $1,450 in the jackpot for James Smart of Powder Springs, Georgia. Anybody can go deep right here. Olson at first, 5-1 Cardinals. Pitch. Strike call. Good pitch on the outside corner. Michael came back to his home ballpark, 0 for his last 9. His batting average, though, still at .297. The pitch. Fouled at the plate. 2-2. Braves fans waiting for something to cheer about as a bouncer is hit towards second. Weatherholt will go to first for the easy out. They weren't going to get Olson. Took too long for the ball to travel out to Weatherholt. But one out, runner at second. And Mauricio Dubon will be the batter. Say, fans, Napa is a proud partner of your Atlanta Braves with America's largest network of parts and care. Napa has all the bases covered when it comes to your ride.
2: 18 Yastrzemski on deck.
1: Soriano delivers low, ball one. Mike Yastrzemski has a bat. He's in the on-deck circle. Stretch on the pitch, swung on, lifted in the air. Left center field, but Nootbaert says he's got it. Olson went halfway. Now he'll trot back to second, 2 down. Dubon is 0 for 2 with a walk, and Yastrzemski will pinch hit for Eli White. Hitting .220, 4 homers, 19 RBIs.
0: Braves jumped on Soriano last year when he was with the Marlins. Got him for 4 runs in his last appearance against Atlanta. They came here at Truist Park. And he's against the Braves. He's pitched to an ERA of 6.57.
1: Well, those guys the Braves have worn out for the Cardinals have, and hadn't been the case tonight. Liberatore exits, having given up only one hit. Yastrzemski takes a strike. 5-1 St. Louis, first game of the 3-game set. Braves have left 4 men on base. Have another one in scoring position right now. The pitch fouled at the plate and back to the screen. 0-2 to Yaz. Soriano comes set with a very closed stance, fires, ground ball foul to the Braves side, right off the screen in front of their dugout, still 0-2. lot of room for Olson leading off second. The pitch just off the plate outside. And the count 1-2. The Cardinals have challenged a couple of pitches tonight, and they've been successful on each one. Soriano looks back at Olson. He fires high and away, 2-2. When he comes set, Tom, it's like he's looking right at Matt Olson, who's the runner at second.
2: 932. 3-2. 9-3-2.
1: Count even, 2-2. Two out, the pitch. Ground ball up the middle. Trouble for Weatherholt. He gloves, he throws short, and not in time. It was a short hop to Church, and that allowed Yastrzemski to hustle down the line and beat the throw. Cardinals are going to challenge it.
0: J.J. Weatherholt is one of the best in baseball, moving to his right, and a shortstop by trade. He takes great pride in his defense.
3: Safe call at first base.
1: Watching a replay, this is going to be overturned after the missed call by Jim Wolf.
0: Pretty good for a rookie, huh?
1: Yeah, that was a really good play. He had to charge in and glove that ball right in front of the second base bag and then throw. And even Mike Yastrzemski.
3: Ball field is overturned. The runner is out. St. Louis will retain their challenge.
1: St. Louis retains their challenge. Braves leave a runner on again. Still 5-1 St. Louis.
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0: New pitcher for the Braves as we go to the seventh inning. Dylan Dodd will come on. He's making his 16th appearance. No record, a 2.70 ERA. Does have a save. 20 innings, 8 walks, 22 strikeouts. He had one outing on the road trip against San Francisco where he went an inning and a third and struck out 3. So he's got good stuff. Again, try to hold him right there. We go to the seventh, and once again, here's Tom.
1: All right, thanks, Joe. J.J. Weatherholt leads off the seventh for St. Louis in the first pitch strike from Dylan Dodd, nothing and one. Weatherholt is 0-for-2 tonight with a ground out and a fly out, and you mix in a walk. Dodd from the stretch delivers, and Weatherholt looks at it up and away, 1-0. Joe mentioned that Dodd pitched on that last road trip through on Friday and used for just 10 pitches. 16th appearance, a 2.70 ERA for what is still the best bullpen in baseball, 1-1. In for a strike, maybe a hair wide on Weatherholt, and they count 1-2. Braves bullpen leads, and they're going to challenge this. J.J. Weatherholt with the challenge. Cardinals are 3-for-3 tonight, 2-for-2 on ABS defensively, and then the challenge on the ground out to Weatherholt last half inning, and this ABS challenge goes the Cardinals' way. Two of their three challenges have ended the inning. Olson with the strikeout, and then the ground ball from Yastrzemski to Weatherholt the last half inning. So Weatherholt wins this one, 2-1 the count. Dodd delivers and delivers a strike. 88-mile-an-hour cutter, 2-2. Left-handed pitcher, left-handed batter. It's a 5-1 Cardinals lead. They also own the same advantage in a hit column. 5 hits for St. Louis, 1 for Atlanta. Strike 3 called on the outside corner with a 93-mile-an-hour sinker, 1 down. And that'll bring Ivan Herrera to the plate. So, a little baseball theme to the soccer match tomorrow. Not a whole lot of baseball talent coming out of Dr. Congo.
0: Right.
1: Or, surprisingly, England over the years.
0: No kidding.
1: Yeah, not a whole lot. There was a first-round pick of the Orioles out of Democratic Republic of Congo. Chopped foul on the first pitch to Ivan Herrera. Tema Dingidi was a first-round pick in 97 at a high school in Montreal, but he was from the Democratic Republic of Congo. In fact, his professional highlight may have come here in Atlanta. He played in the Futures game at Turner Field in 2000. Ground ball foul. And then I thought for sure there would be a longer list of English big leaguers.
0: Yeah, me too.
1: But really not.
0: Huh.
1: Plenty more, say, from Australia than England.
0: Oh, yeah, tons from Australia, including our own Peter Moylan.
1: Uh-huh. Chris Reed was up with the Marlins in 2015. The pitch is upstairs, 1-0. He was born in England but moved to Cali at just one year old. And then you remember Danny Cox, who played for the Cardinals for a long time?
0: Yes.
1: Pitched in a couple World Series, 11 years in the big leagues. He was born in England. His dad was in the Air Force. 1-2, ground ball to short, gathered by Mateo. And Herrera is retired. In fact, you know, I'm not sure if we should even count Danny Cox. He was born in Northamptonshire. Then he went to high school at Berlin American High School, and his dad was stationed at Berlin. Ended his high school career at Warner Robins. You know, you count him as an English big leaguer, given the fact that his dad was in the Air Force?
0: Yes.
1: Okay.
0: I'm going to give them credit.
1: Pitched in 3 World Series, the Cardinals in 85 and 87, and then Toronto in 93. And that's about the list.
0: He was good.
1: Yeah.
0: That's it, huh?
1: That's all I could find. Jordan Walker at the plate, 0-for-2. There's some England soccer fans in the building tonight. Just inside to Walker is a TV coverage cutaway in the stands.
0: I saw 3 lads at the airport last night.
1: You're required by law to refer to them as lads, correct?
0: Yes, I had to. I made the mistake of saying you're here for soccer.
1: 2-0 to Walker.
0: Yeah, it looked at me like I was speaking a foreign language, which
1: you were pretty much
0: for the boys from Manchester, which I couldn't understand a word they said.
1: 3-0. So they just made it. Well, they may not have been coming in from England. They may have been coming in from their previous site.
0: Exactly.
1: In for a strike, 3-1.
0: They're following their team. I love the passion.
1: The folks in, the from Cup. Scotland did some damage at the Boston bars, didn't they?
0: That was so impressive.
1: Dodd from the stretch. It's a 5-1 Cardinals lead here in the seventh. And Walker looks at a strike and is going to challenge. It's maybe the first loss of the night for St. Louis. And the ABS challenge on the big board here at Truist Park. And that one caught the edge. Takes the count full 3-2. Ground out and line out for product out of Decatur High School. Think about the athletic legends they've had at Decatur High School. Jordan Walker, Gretchen Caney.
0: Yeah.
1: Is she a volleyball star at Decatur? Is that right?
0: And hoops.
1: Where it's greater.
0: Is found in Decatur.
1: Swing and a miss for Walker. Dylan Dodd works a perfect seventh. It's only the second time tonight the Cardinals have gone down in order. It's time to stretch. Cardinals lead the Braves 5-1, middle of the seventh.
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0: 5-1 Cardinals. As we go to the bottom of the seventh inning, Austin Riley to lead off for Atlanta. He is 0-2 tonight. George Soriano delivers, and fastball in for a strike. The seventh inning stretch was brought to you by the Warrior Alliance. The Warrior Alliance is stepping up to the plate to help warriors navigate success after military service. 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Riley hitting in the seven hole sends a fly ball to center field into the gap in right center. Drifting over to make the play is Nathan Church, and there's one down in the bottom of the seventh. Well, the average baseball game is nine innings. That means nine chances to put the original Louisiana hot sauce on all your favorite ballpark eats. Hot dogs, wings, nachos, fully loaded nachos. They're all tastier with the official hot sauce of the Atlanta Braves. It's Louisiana Hot. Buy you some. Joe even put them on his pregame tacos on this Taco Tuesday.
1: Yeah, I did. They were pretty good. Glad we had some guac to put on there.
0: Joey Bart looks at a first pitch strike. Nothing and one on the slider. Bart 0-2 with a strikeout and was hit by a pitch his last time up.
1: Got to get some offense going, Tom. How are we going to do that?
0: See if the bottom of the order can do something. Inside to Joey Bart with a changeup, 1-1.
1: We've been getting guys on base, but they kind of stall out.
0: One one to Bart is chopped foul a third. Even more pressing as we check the Saya out of town scoreboard, because the Phillies scored three in the seventh, three in the eighth, and now lead the Pirates 8-0. Trey Turner's got a home run and a double, and the Phillies trying to pick up another game. They blew a 5-run lead yesterday as the Pirates came from behind to beat them. 1-2 to Bart is outside. Scoreboard updates delivered to you by Saya, the official freight carrier of the Atlanta Braves. Two-two. Strike three called, looking at a changeup. Two down here in the bottom of the seventh. First strikeout for George Soriano. And now Jorge Mateo scored the lone run of the game for the Braves back in the third inning. He singled to start the inning. Stole second, moved to third on a wild pitch, and came home on an Ozzie Albies sack fly. Swing and a miss on a first pitch slider, nothing and one.
1: Until Acuna comes back, whenever that might be, would you think about maybe letting Mateo lead off with his speed? Get on, steal some bases?
0: Here's the 0-1. Miss low and away. 1-1. Even a better idea with Herrera behind the plate for the Cardinals through this series.
1: Right. I don't know. I'm just trying to think of a way to kind of shake up the lineup a little bit versus having certain guys at the bottom of the order that are struggling. Move them around a little. Intersperse them.
0: 1-1 misses up and away. Do you think...
1: Mateo is not one of those guys that's struggling. He's doing all right.
0: Sure is. And that's the assumption that we'll see him at shortstop going forward more often than not, which I think is a fair assumption. 2-1.
1: Yes, I do too.
0: Check swing. Couldn't hold it back. Now 2-2 on the changeup. Baldwin waits on deck. He's 0-3 tonight and now in an 0-36 skid. Soriano, close stance on the mound, kicks and comes home. Swung on and a little tapper foul at the third base line. The hit for Mateo is the lone hit of the night for Atlanta. Braves in that Giants series, and Jay Chad can correct me if I'm wrong on this, I think went 20 consecutive innings without a run.
1: Only one hit in one of those games, too, right?
0: That's right,
1: Jonathan? He said correct.
0: Here's the 2-2. Low and away, 3-2. You know, I think
1: but then
0: maybe...
1: Any time I ask him a question, he's pretty much taught to say correct.
0: Is that right?
1: Yeah.
0: I think maybe we should open his mic, just like you guys do on the podcast.
1: Yeah.
0: Let him chime in. Mm-hmm. He's a stat man. Payoff to Mateo. Pulled foul down the third base line. And well, Bat Boy's ball boy's 2-for-2 down there in the left field corner.
1: Yeah. That is the hot corner tonight.
0: Another 3-2 pitch to the nine-hole hitter, Jorge Mateo. Open in and put him on the dirt. The ball kicked off the backstop, rolled all the way out to second base. Mateo's dirty to the front of his uniform, but looks no worse for the wear. He got out of the way quickly.
1: Well, yeah, the front of his uniform soiled, and I wouldn't be surprised if the back part of his uniform wasn't soiled too. That was high and tight.
0: Be the last pitch thrown by Soriano as the Cardinals go to the bullpen with Drake Baldwin due up. Time for an Arrow Exterminators call to the bullpen. Cardinals lead the Braves 5-1 in the seventh.
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0: Cardinals bring in their lefty specialist. That's Jojo Romero. He's 0-2, 3.72 ERA. Just about a strikeout per inning, 12 walks in 36 innings. League hitting 2.37 against him. And against lefties, which includes Drake Baldwin right here, he pretty much is fastball and sweeper. His fastball, 93 to 96.
1: Drake Baldwin is 0 for 3 tonight. A couple of strikeouts swinging and a fly out to left. This will be Romero's 38th appearance of the season. And first pitch in for a strike with a sweeper, nothing and one to Baldwin. Jorge Mateo, the runner at first, two down after Mateo drew a walk. Second offering to Baldwin, missed low, 1-0. Drake Baldwin, coming off of the injury, has really struggled, just 2 for 46 since coming off the IL. It's really only the first time he's had to miss time due to an injury, going back to his sophomore year of high school. He got his leg cut up playing hockey, caught a blade on his knee, and he fouls this one into the seats on the left side, 1-2. That was back in Wisconsin. It's a long time to go between multiple sports for Drake Baldwin without missing time. So getting back into the swing of things is something new for the former Rookie of the Year. Pitch. Reaches for it, and this one will drop into left field.
0: All right.
1: Second hit of the game for the Braves, and they get two on with two out here in the seventh.
0: Sometimes that's all it takes. It's a thing of beauty. It was a sweeper down and away. Wasn't even a strike.
1: And that ends an 0 for 36 skid for Baldwin. It brings Ozzie to the plate. Ozzie's driven in the lone run of the game for the Braves. It came on a sack fly in the third. First offering, reach for and shot into left center field. It gets down for a hit. Mateo will waltz home, and the Braves get an RBI single from Ozzie Albies on the first pitch that he sees. Baldwin is second, Ozzie aboard with his second RBI of the game.
0: It's a nice play by Church and center to keep that ball from getting into the gap.

0: Think he's going to miss this one. And he does. It was indeed a ball low and away. Ball and a strike to Olson. The pitch. Swing and a miss. And a big cut on the sweeper.
1: And that one was a little bit of a hanger. It was up and in. Romero got away with one there.
0: Romero sends in the sign. Let's see if they go back to the sweeper. That one was not just a hanger, Joe, but it's also up in the zone. Here's the 1-2. And the sweeper low and away. Matt lays off of it. 2-2. Olson represents a tying run in a 5-2 game here in the bottom of the seventh. Romero dips and comes set. 2-on for Olson. The pitch. Swinging a broken back grounder up the middle, ranging to his left is Wynn. Gloves throws wide of first, but handled by Jordan, kind of falling down off the first base bag, and that will close the Braves' half of the seventh inning. Atlanta gets a run on a couple of hits thanks to a two-out walk, but strand a pair. Through seven innings of play, St. Louis 5, Atlanta 2.
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0: New pitcher for the Braves as we go to the eighth will be Ian Hamilton, right-hander. He was up earlier this year, made an appearance, got knocked around a little bit, but since he's been up, back up with the team, the 31-year-old was in one game on the road trip at San Diego and struck out two in his one inning of work.
1: Alec Burleson will get a chance to pinch hit for the Cardinals to lead off the eighth. This is our Yanmar strikeout the side inning. If a Braves pitcher strikes out the side this inning, John Kearns Jr. will be the winner of a brand new Yanmar ZTR. Enter all season long. Braves.com/Yanmar for your chance to win a Yanmar ZTR and be entered for a grand prize tractor drawing at the end of the season. Yanmar, built together, back longer. Well, Burleson has had a lot of success against Atlanta pitching, 397 in his career. That's the highest for any hitter over the last handful of seasons. And he's better against righties than lefties, which is why he did not get the start tonight. 27-year-old lefty stands tall, holds a bat above his head, and takes a first pitch just low and away, 1-0 as Hamilton misses with the slider, 1-0. Burleson, though, coming off of a rough homestand, just 3 for his last 18 for the Cardinals. And outside, 2-0, he's hitting for Nelson Velasquez, who had 2 hits and a walk. Of those 2 hits, a leadoff home run in the fourth. That was part of a 4-run, 4th inning for St. Louis. 2-0 pitch, pulled foul, 2-1. 5 runs, 5 hits for St. Louis, 2 runs on 3 hits for Atlanta. I'm Joe and Jay Chad with you. Game one of

0: a three-game series between the Braves and the Cardinals. Hamilton comes home, and Burleson looks at a strike and a slider. Burleson's gone hitless his last three games. That matches his longest skid this season, dating back to late April. 2-2. Yanked foul into the netting down the right side. Burleson's a 27-year-old out of Denver, North Carolina, out of East Lincoln High School. His nickname is Biscuit. You won't believe how he got that nickname. 2-2 pitch. Swing and a miss. Biscuit, and he goes down on strikes. You might think at 225 that the nickname Biscuit came from, well, I don't know,
1: breakfast.
0: Loving biscuits. Well, he was at East Carolina, and they were messing around in the dorm room one night, and he got up to freestyle rap, and he called himself DJ Burley Biscuits. Oh. And his teammates said, we're not going to let you live that down. For here on out, you'll be Biscuit. Jose Fermin shows bunt and takes a slider low, 1-0.
1: It's not bad.
0: What would your DJ name have been? Or what is it, I suppose? I don't want to make any assumptions. 1-0, low and away, 2-0.
1: Something to do with easy listening.
0: DJ Easy J.
1: Yeah. I just noticed that Fermin's gone the way of college eye black.
0: Mm-hmm. It's melting down the side of his face, mm-hmm. 2-0. In for a strike, looked at a slider. He's got two inverted L's on his cheekbones, a 2-1. Inside, 3-1. Fermin is 0-for-3 tonight, a pop-up, a fly-out, and a ground-out. Hamilton delivers a 3-1 and misses low and away. It's a one-out walk to put Jose Fermin aboard with one out.
1: It's five walks by Atlanta pitching tonight.
0: Perez walked three over five innings in his start, and then Karinchak walked one, and that turned into a run in the sixth. So Mason Winn now. Twenty-four-year-old shortstop bats from the right side. And he looks at a first pitch strike on a four-seamer that came in at 93.
1: So I'm assuming if double zero is a number, then zero is two.
0: Sure. A one to Win, reached for off the end of the bat into right field, and Yastrzemski comes in to make the play. Two down with Lars Nootbaar due up.
1: If you could pick a number, if you got called up to the big leagues, what number would you want?
0: Sideways eight. I think infinity would be a great number. I don't think anybody's worn it.
1: You'd be the first.
0: What no, was Eddie Goodell was 1/4? Is that right?
1: Yeah.
0: Eddie Goodell, when he batted for the St. Louis Browns, wore the jersey. They put the number 1/4 on it, and first pitch of Nootbaar is fouled out of play. He wore the jersey of the bat boy, who was, at that time, Bill DeWitt, longtime Cardinals owner, and just last week they announced a succession plan. DeWitt's son will now take over the franchise. DeWitt Jr. hands off to DeWitt III. Nootbaar sends a line drive into left field, a base hit. Headed to second is Fermin, and now he'll move on to third, and the Cardinals have runners at the corners. The other news this week, in terms of Cardinals management, came when their former general manager took over for the Angels in an interim basis.
1: John Mozeliak.
0: Yep.
1: Yeah. Yeah, that kind of surprised me, too. After Perry Manasian had been let go, Mozeliak said all the right things when he had a press conference, but intimated that this would be a short-term thing.
0: Runners,
1: we'll see.
0: Yeah, runners at the corners for Blaze Jordan. And the first pitch of Jordan misses low, blocked by Bart. Think about the Angels. They didn't win a playoff series with Albert Pujols on the roster. They didn't reach the playoffs with Otani on the team. Trout's got three MVP awards, but zero playoff games.
1: Gee, so what's the problem?
0: Pickoff attempt over to first.
1: Not talent, huh?
0: No. Mozeliak had been with the Cardinals as an assistant GM and then the GM parts of three decades. 1-0. Inside 2-0 now to Blaze Jordan.
1: One of the sad things about and recent events for the Angels was Perry did a good job when he hired Ron Washington as a manager, but unfortunately Ron was taken ill, had heart issues.
0: Upstairs 3-0.
1: And lost his job accordingly. And that's too bad because I really feel like, given enough time, Ron would have changed the whole attitude of that organization.
0: From the stretch, the 3-0 pitch is a fastball called strike up in the zone. And Hamilton will take that one. Blaze Jordan at the plate. 3-1 pitch, lifted into center field. Michael Harris drifts back, further back. Will be shy of the track as he makes the catch, and that'll end the Cardinals' threat in the eighth inning. They had a walk and a hit, but strand a pair. To the bottom of the eighth we go. Cardinals 5, Braves 2.
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7: 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And the accounts and descriptions of this game may not be disseminated without the express written consent of the Atlanta Braves.

0: Michael Harris, the second, leads off the eighth inning for Atlanta. It's a 5-2 Cardinals lead, and the first pitch to Harris is in for a strike, nothing and one. Well, Michael's drawn two walks tonight. First two plate appearances. The first was a four-pitch walk. First time drawing two walks in a game since late April. Swinging a ground ball foul of first. Then he grounded out to second in the sixth. Five runs on six hits for St. Louis. Two runs on three hits for the Braves. Two of those three hits came in the seventh inning. Pitch. Swing and a miss on a sweeper. And Harris down on three pitches. And that brings Mauricio Dubon to the plate. Right-hander Ryan Fernandez is getting loose in the Cardinals' bullpen. Mauricio 0-for-2 tonight. A couple of flyouts to the left field, and he looks at a first-pitch sinker for a strike from JoJo Romero. Braves have been great in the late innings. In fact, they lead all of baseball with 27 home runs in the eighth inning or later. That one past the reach of the catcher Herrera into the backstop. 1-1. One pitch is fouled back to the screen. After Dubon, we'll see Mike Yastrzemski for the second time tonight. Romero delivers, reached for, and dumped into left field. A base hit for Dubon. So three of the last Braves have come up with hits against JoJo Romero, all three singles, all three to left field, and if I'm not mistaken, Joe, all three on the sweeper.
1: Yeah, and for a right-handed hitter, about all you have to do is drop the barrel on it, and that's what Dubon did, and he extended his hitting streak to seven games.
0: So here's Yastrzemski. And he looks at a first-pitch strike, a sinker at the top of the strike zone. Yastrzemski thought he had beat out a ground ball to J.J. Weatherholt on a little dribbler his last time up. But the Cardinals won the challenge and ended the inning. 0-1. Catches the edge for a strike. Nothing in tune out of Yaz.
1: His fastball keeps you honest as a left-handed hitter. That was 94. If you just sit on that sweeper, he may get burned.
0: Gets a sweeper here, low and out of the strike zone. One ball, two strikes. See if he comes back with a fastball here. Raisel Iglesias getting loose for the Braves. The pitch. Swinging a tapper on the sweeper. Just caught a piece of it. Five-two Cardinals with the lead. Home half of the eighth. First game of a seven-game homestand. The pitch is a little dribbler to third. Fermin's got to come over backhand, but doesn't have a play, and the Braves have a pair aboard. Fermin was playing way off the line at third, and Yastrzemski just kind of punched it out there, an 88-foot base hit.
1: Love it. Just need men on base. I mean, that was just cued right off the end of the bat.
0: That might be the end of the line for JoJo Romero. With Austin Riley due up with two on and one out in a three-run game, Ollie Marmol is out and will take the ball from his reliever Romero. Arrow Exterminators call to the bullpen. We'll tell you about the new Cardinals pitcher as we step away with St. Louis leading 5-2.
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0: The new pitcher is Ryan Fernandez. He was just called up today to take the place of Ryan Stanek, who was placed on the paternity list by the Cardinals. This will definitely be one of Stanek's spots right here in a setup role. But Fernandez had missed the previous 3 weeks because of low back pain. So this is his first appearance other than a couple of rehab outings for Memphis. He's 1-1 with an ERA of 1.86.
1: Fernandez will face Austin Riley with two on and one out. Once again, the Braves bring a tying run to the plate here late in the game. Eighth appearance of the season for Fernandez, an ERA of 1.86. He has struck out 17 and walked 5. First pitch, in for a strike, nothing and one to Riley. And Rowdy Tellez has grabbed a bat and waits in the on-deck circle for Atlanta. Oh, one from Fernandez to Riley. Skips home, kicks away from Herrera. Both runners advance 90 feet. Dubon to third, and Yastrzemski to second.
0: Thank you very much. Buried a slider, about a 58-footer. Fernandez, fastball, low to mid-90s, slider, changeup, cutter.
1: 32 games without a home run for Riley, but Joe's back in the booth. See, we get one. Check swing and kicked away from Herrera, but only about 15 feet up the line, and they say Riley committed to it. 1-2. Is that right? His last home run came in Miami?
0: Yeah, May 20th. Maybe that would be my DJ name. Lucky Charm.
1: Here's the 1-2 to Riley. Low and away, kicked up chalk again, and Fernandez has been short on just about everything so far.
0: That's three in a row in the dirt. Again, just returned from a rehab.
1: Two balls and two strikes to Riley, two in scoring position. The pitch, swing and a miss. Got him with a 95-mile-an-hour fastball. Two down.
0: Austin very late on that fastball. Four-seamer. Couldn't get that front foot down in time.
1: So a pinch-hit appearance for Rowdy Tellez, who's homered and driven in four this season. Herrera went out to have a word with Fernandez.

0: Tops are off in the right field stands high above Truist Park. They're trying to get a rally going. First pitch to Rowdy. In for a strike. 96-mile-an-hour fastball. Nothing and one. Dancing way off the line at off the bag at third is Dubon, and the pitch, swing and a miss. But fastball to changeup, and Tellez down in the count, nothing and two.
1: That might be the best pitch he's thrown. Well located, down and away.
0: Braves have two pinch hit home runs this season. Harris has one, Mateo has one. Pitch, check swing, up in the zone, he didn't go. So fastball, changeup, fastball. And the count is 1-2. Fernandez comes home. Bounces home, gets away from Herrera way up the line. He didn't chase it at first, and Dubon's able to scramble home. Second wild pitch this inning from Ryan Fernandez, and on the play, Yastrzemski moves to third.
1: Blaze Jordan, the first baseman, had to retrieve that baseball after Herrera started to go after it and thought, you know what, I better stay here at home plate or we're going to have another run score. That ball bounced at least 6 feet in front of home plate.
0: 2-2 to Rowdy Tellez. Inside, Herrera had to scramble after that one.
1: Man, oh man, is he working hard back there.
0: Well, shades of the struggles that their starting pitcher, Liberatore, had in the second inning when he was all over the place, but the Braves couldn't take advantage of two walks to start the inning. 5-3 Cardinals, the 3-2. Swing and a pop-up to the left side, and this one will find the seats. Tellez represents a tying run at the plate. Fernandez comes home. Upstairs, ball four. Sailed the changeup. And the Braves have the winning run at the plate now with Jorge Mateo coming up. Well, we'll have a pinch hitter. Dom Smith will grab a bat.
1: And Ha-Sung Kim will pinch run for Tellez.
0: So Walt Weiss pulling every lever that he has here in the eighth inning. And Dusty Blake, the Cardinals pitching coach, will come out and have a word with Ryan Fernandez and company. I'll mention how good the Cardinals have been over the course of this season in close games, 27-16 in 1- and 2-run games this year. That includes a 12-5 mark in 2-run games. Kim having a chat with Anton Richardson and his interpreter over the Braves dugout before he goes out to first.
1: Well, again, this guy is wearing out the dirt in front of home plate. If you're the runner at third, Yastrzemski, be alive for that. And also for Kim, you represent a big run at first base. You could advance on a wild pitch, too. Braves will take whatever gift they're given.
0: Dominic Smith has 3 career pinch hit home runs. Last coming in July of 2019. First offering to the lefty is in for a strike right down the heart of the plate with a changeup, nothing and one. Yastrzemski, the runner at third. Kim is the runner at first. The pitch. Low and in. And Herrera's a dancing bear behind the plate right now.
1: That chest protector's got more dings in it than your car that you drive. And that's a lot.
0: Parking garages are tough on SUVs. Runner third, runner first, two aboard with two down. Here's the 1-1 to Dominic Smith. Held off and took it low and in as he missed with the slider.
1: Kim can run. Do you dare take a chance with the tying run at first base against a catcher who hasn't thrown anybody out in almost 2 years?
0: 2-1. Kim not running. Upstairs, ball three.
1: Small zone. Reduce your strike zone to a spot where you want it, Dom. If it's not there, you take it.
0: 5-3 Cardinals, bottom of the eighth. Fernandez delivers. Low and in. Kicked up chalk again. And Dominic Smith draws a walk to load the bases for Drake Baldwin. Let's pause 10 seconds for station identification. 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
0: Drake Baldwin bloop single last time up. Now base is loaded, and the first pitch fastball is up and away from Baldwin. 1-0 the count. He's snapped an 0 for 36 with that hit in the seventh.
1: I think Fernandez is due to groove one. He's all over the place trying to throw a strike.
0: 1-0. Swing and a miss on a four-seamer. He did groove it right down center.
1: Yes, it was.
0: Fernandez delivers, and it bounces home, stays in front of the plate, even though Herrera didn't see it. It was a total yard sale. Herrera lost the mask, the helmet, and did a ballet spin, and the ball was 5 feet in front of the dish.
1: This guy, he's going to need a massage after the game.
0: Double barrel action in the Cardinals bullpen. Base is loaded.
1: Yeah, base hit ties it up.
0: 2-1 to Baldwin. Fernandez comes. Fastball inside. Three balls and a strike to Drake Baldwin. Yastrzemski at third, Kim at second, Smith at first. And Baldwin asks for time. What do you look for here as a hitter when he's been so wild?
1: When you're just looking for a very small circle for that pitch to be thrown in that you're looking for, it's in your wheelhouse.
0: The 3-1. Grounded foul and a full count now to Drake Baldwin.
1: He couldn't get much better pitch to jump on than that pitch down the middle that he swung right through. But now a head start for all the runners.
0: Carousel will be spinning. Here's the payoff. Swing and rip foul off the netting above the Braves' dugout. That was the slider that time. Fernandez has faced three batters. He struck out one and walked two. Payoff, fouled off again, this time to the opposite side. Mauricio Dubon singled and came around to score thanks to a couple of wild pitches. Yastrzemski singled, moved to third on those wild pitches. And a Telez walked, replaced by Kim, and then the walk to Smith, the pitch. Ground ball to the right side, right to Weatherholt. He gathers and throws to first in a missed opportunity, though the Braves scratch one across. One run on two hits, and the bases left loaded in the eighth inning. As we go to the ninth, St. Louis 5, Atlanta 3.
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0: These changes for the Braves as we go to the ninth. They trail by two. Now catching, Drake Baldwin comes in after DHing to start the game. Ha-Seong Kim, who came in the eighth inning to pinch run, will now be at shortstop. And Raisel Iglesias, the closer for the Braves, is getting some work. He's only pitched once in the last week, and that was 4 days ago in San Francisco, and he's out there here to hold the Cardinals. Braves trailing 5-3.
1: Nathan Church will lead off the ninth. He's the nine-hole hitter. Iglesias delivers, and a big swing and a miss on a 93-mile-an-hour fastball. Line in the pitch. Fouled back to the screen. Five runs and six hits for St. Louis. Three runs on five hits for Atlanta. Braves have stranded 10 runners tonight. Nathan Church with a three-run home run in the fourth inning. The pitch, swing and a miss. He was late on 95. One down. Raisel Iglesias gave an interview to Jesus Cano, who covers the Braves for The Athletic, and I was really impressed with the breakdown of his stuff as he faces J.J. Weatherholt here. First offering, swinging a pop-up out of play. Now, his fastball's sitting mid-90s right now, but he said, I'm defined more by my control. It's having confidence in all of my pitches and throwing every one of them. That's the foundation of my repertoire. 0-1. And goes with the sinker again. 1-1.
0: Yeah, all fastballs so far.
1: That one gets past Baldwin as the changeup misses the zone and rolls to the backstop. Two balls and a strike to J.J. Weatherholt. Iglesias delivers. And a shot into the glove of Olsen on a soft line drive. Two down. Well, peeking ahead to the Braves half of the ninth, it'll be 2, 3, and 4 due up. Albies, Olsen, and Harris. And they'll likely be facing the Cardinals' closer, O'Brien, who's third in the National League in saves. Here's Ivan Herrera, 0-for-4 at the plate. First offering, pulled foul on the third base line.
0: Can't believe he can even hold the bat. O'Brien, that closer, can hit triple digits.
1: Fly ball, shallow left field. Dubon coming in and makes the catch on the run. It's a 1-2-3 frame on just nine pitches worked by Raisel Iglesias. Braves head to the bottom of the ninth, trailing by two. Cardinals lead at 5-3.
2: Strike three.
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0: Riley O'Brien is the closer for the Cardinals. He'll come on here in the bottom of the ninth. Braves trailing by two. He's 3-3 with a 3.93 ERA, 20 for 24 in saves, 11 walks, 34 strikeouts in 34 innings. League hitting .230 against him. He's also given up a couple of homers.
1: Ozzie Albies leads off the ninth for Atlanta, trailing by two. First pitch, low and in, ball one. By the way, that strikeout from Raisel Iglesias, it's 899th career strikeout. 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So that's a sweeper from O'Brien, and the count 1-1 to Ozzy. He's driven in a pair tonight. And a swing and a miss on a 99-mile-an-hour sinker. 1-2 to Ozzy, batting from the left side now. O'Brien comes home with it. Ground ball to the right side. Weatherholt shuffles to his right, gloves and throws, one down. And with the bases empty, Matt Olson stands in. Olson 0 for 3 tonight with a walk. Riley O'Brien comes home. First offering to Olson is a 97-mile-an-hour sinker away, 1-0. Swing and a fly ball into right center field. Long run for Church. He won't get there. Short hops the wall. Olson motors to second with a double. And the Braves in business with one out in the ninth inning. Yeah. 22nd double of the season for Olson.
0: Yeah, sorry, Tom. Yet another double, as you mentioned. And he turned one around. Put the barrel on one from O'Brien. Tying run at the plate again. Boy, just getting even one more run last inning would have helped, wouldn't it?
1: Sure would. Braves left the bases loaded. They've stranded five over the last two innings. Here's Michael Harris, the second. And he looks at a first pitch strike at 98, nothing and one. Harris struck out on three pitches his last time up, but this game started with consecutive walks to the Braves center fielder. O'Brien delivers. Swing and a chopper off the plate. Charging in is Wynn on the right side of the infield. Gloves and throws out Harris. Two down. Well, it's tough getting one past the middle infield with Wynn and Weatherholt. And Olson moves over to third with two down in the ninth. And Mauricio Dubon coming up. Dubon is 1 for 3 tonight. He singled and scored in the eighth. Braves sent seven batters to the plate in the eighth inning, only got one run out of it. Swing, a little tapper to short. Wynn's got it and fires across the diamond, and the Cardinals take game one by a final score of 5-3. Game one belongs to St. Louis. We'll be back with the totals right after this in the Atlanta Braves Radio Network.
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0: Cardinals take game 1-5-3. The Home Depot proud to present tonight's player of the game, Nathan Church, who hit a three-run homer in the fourth inning. Cardinals made that stand up as they go on to win 5-3 for Church. He is the player of the game built by the Home Depot. How doers get more done. Here's your line score for the Cardinals. They improve to 44-38. Five runs, six hits, no errors, six left. For the Braves, three runs, six hits, no errors, and 11 big runners left on base tonight. Liberatore snaps a really bad stretch for him. He gets the win. He's 4-5. Martin Perez takes the loss. He's 6-5. O'Brien is 21st save. Time of the game, 2 hours and 52 minutes. The crowd here at Truist Park, 32,932. Game two, tomorrow night, 7:15, first pitch. Tom will be back to tell you about the pitching matchup and wrap things up right after this on the Braves Radio Network.
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0: Cardinals take game one of the series by a final score of 5-3. Our next broadcast comes your way tomorrow when the Braves take on the St. Louis Cardinals here at Truist Park in Atlanta, Georgia. Braves radio network coverage begins at 6 o'clock and first pitch follows at 7:15. Cardinals are slated to send Michael McGreevy to the mound, the right-hander 3-6 with a 3.12 ERA. Braves counter with right-hander Reynaldo Lopez, 3-1, 3.47. So for our guys back in the studio, Joe Virgin and Cullen McAdden, also Joe Simpson and producer-engineer Jonathan Chadwick, I'm Tom Hart saying so long from Truist Park in Atlanta, Georgia. Once again, the final score, Cardinals 5, Braves 3. Stay tuned for the Hyundai postgame show with Barrett Salee.
1: Thanks, Tom. 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
2: And welcome into the Truist Studios here in the Battery Atlanta. We are steps away from the right field gate at Truist Park, where fans saw the Braves drop Game 1 to the St. Louis Cardinals 5-3. Martin Perez got the loss. He falls to 6-5 on the season, went five innings, gave up five hits, four earned runs, walked three, and struck out one. Let's get to the highlights. Bottom of the third, no score. Jorge Mateo on third after a leadoff single, stolen base, and a wild pitch. Ozzie Albies at the dish with two down, looking to get the Braves on the board.
3: 1-2 pitch. Popped up left field shallow. Newt Barr will size it up, ready to make the catch. Catch made in the sunlight, tagging from third Mateo. The throw home is on a bounce and late, and the Braves scratch across the first run on an Ozzie Albies sac fly.
2: Same score, top of the fourth. Nelson Velasquez leading off the inning against Martin Perez with eyes on tying it up.
3: 3-2 pitch. Lifted into center field. Harris drifting back. We'll watch it sail over his head, over the wall, and into the waterfall. Straight away, center field home run for Nelson Velasquez. His third of the season. And we are even again at one apiece.
2: 444 feet and went 109 miles per hour off the bat of Velasquez. After Mason Wynn and Lars Newt Barr single, Nathan Church stands in with a chance to give the Cardinals the lead.
3: 2-2 pitch. Pulled down the right field line, drifting back Eli White. That's over his head into the chop house. It's a three-run home run for Nathan Church. Cards have homered twice this inning. And St. Louis has opened up a 4-1 lead with a home run for their nine-hole hitter.
2: 391 feet into the chop house for Church. Top of the sixth, still 4-1. James Karinchak on the mound with one down. A runner on third and Blaze Jordan at the plate.
4: Infield comes in. Runner at third. One out. The 2-2 pitch. Swung on, driven to right center field. On the run, Eli White. He's going to flag it down on the track. But tagging and trotting home with another run is Wynn on the sacrifice fly by Jordan. It's 5-1 St. Louis.
2: Bottom of the seventh, same score. Runners on first and second as Ozzie Albies looks to put another dent in the scoreboard.
3: First offering, reach for and shot into left center field. It gets down for a hit. Mateo will waltz home, and the Braves get an RBI single from Ozzie Albies on the first pitch that he sees.
2: Bottom of the eighth, still 5-2. The Braves get runners on second and third. Two down, Rowdy Tellez pinch hitting against a very wild Ryan Fernandez.
3: Fernandez comes home. Bounces home, gets away from Herrera way up the line. He didn't chase it at first, and Dubon's able to scramble home. Second wild pitch this inning from Ryan Fernandez, and on the play, Yastrzemski moves to third.
2: Bottom of the ninth, 5-3 Cards. Riley O'Brien on to close it out. Matt Olson on second. Mauricio Dubon on at the plate as the Braves' final hope.
3: Swing, a little tapper to short. Wins, got it, and fires across the diamond, and the Cardinals take Game 1 by a final score of 5-3.
2: Totals for the game for the Cardinals, 5 runs, 6 hits, no errors. They went 1-for-5 with runners in scoring position. For the Braves, 3 runs, 6 hits, no errors. They went 1-for-12 with runners in scoring position and left 11 runners on base. Matthew Liberatore gets the win. He's 4-5 on the season. Martin Perez the loss. He's 6-5. Riley O'Brien gets the save. His 21st of the season. 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
1: 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A little bit of an injury update. Walt Weiss provided us some news on Ronald Acuna Jr. He was out in the outfield running a little bit before the game. He did say, though, that he is a long shot to make it back before the All-Star break. They are taking their time with him. A.J. Smith-Shawver's first rehab appearance was with Augusta today. His final line, 3 innings, 3 hits, 1 earned run, no walks, 4 strikeouts. He threw 41 pitches, 29 of which were strikes. Unfortunately, injuries are part of the game, and sometimes life throws one your way, too. 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One call, that's all. We'll take a break. When we come back, you'll hear from starting pitcher Martin Perez. This is the Hyundai Post Game Show on the Atlanta Braves Radio Network.
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1: Welcome back. Barrett Slee here in the Truist Studios. Braves fall to the Cardinals 5-3. That coupled with the Phillies 8-0 win over the Pirates brings the Braves division lead over the Phillies down to 2.5. Martin Perez went 5 innings, gave up 5 hits, 4 earned runs, walked 3, and struck out 1. Here is Perez after the game.
2: What
3: did
2: you think of your outing?
3: I think it was one pitch. I think the sequence to lefty was bad. Many quarters outside, and I don't show nothing in. And when I throw my changeup, was good spot, but he was ready for that pitch. It was only, I think, the bad pitch. I think the first homer, I was okay with that. But I think we got to be better with the sequence to the lefties.
2: It didn't seem like it was even necessarily a bad location.
3: It was just the sequence. I think if I show something in hard, maybe the change of word, but we don't show nothing in. And he was ready for the change up. He was looking for that, and he put a good swing and hit a homer.
4: You've been around this game for a long time, and obviously a long season, there's going to be highs and lows. But right now, what are the things that this team can focus on and try to get that momentum swung back the other way?
3: I mean, we need to hit a little bit more. It's not a secret. I think we got to do a better thing as a team. And I think if we put some runners on base, we're going to be fine. And we're going to be a game where we're going to bring them in. And, I mean, like I say, it's not a secret. We're not hitting good. But I think it's better to happen now than late. And, all the teams got into that process and they find a way to get out, and I think we're gonna find a way to be good again. And that means I'm not saying that we're not good. We're a good team, and I know that we've been finding the way how to play better baseball. But that's part of the game. It is what it is. But I think we never give up, man. And like I say, it's a long season. We're gonna be fine. It's just. That is a process, and you got to get in, and at some point we're going to be fine.
4: Does that put a little more pressure on the pitching staff?
3: I don't think so. As a pitcher, you got to go out there and do your job. Obviously you don't want to give up hit or homers. You want to keep the game close, but sometimes you got to give credit to the opening. And we're facing a big league hitter, so. But like I say, we'll be fine. I think we're still early, and we have a lot of things to do.
2: As a leader, as a veteran, do you try to pull guys aside?
3: Nah, just trying to keep the clubhouse and good energy and the dugout too, and that's all I can do. I mean, I'm not a hitting coach. I try to talk to the pitchers too, and because I think when you think too much is a lot. It's hard because this game is hard. You can not make it harder. It's just you have to understand, and sometimes you gotta get into a couple things, and maybe you don't get the result that you wanted, but that's how you get better. And you have a good team like this one. It's gonna happen, and I think we'll be fine. We got a good team. We got good coaching staff, and at some point we're gonna be good again.
2: Just a little off topic, but I know the Braves and Major League Baseball are partaking in some relief efforts for earthquakes in Venezuela. How big of a cause is that?
3: It's bad, man. I mean, seeing your country with the a lot of people got affected that, and it's hard for me to not be out there trying to help people. I know me and my family, we've been doing a lot of donation stuff, but it's still hard for us to get into the media, Instagram, Twitter, and see what's gonna happen there. And it's hard, it's sad, because a lot of family lost their family, and they don't have a house, and it's really bad. I mean, sure, I can do more, but, I'm working. I gotta do my job with my team, but at the same time, my heart and my mind is in Venezuela. I know a lot of things happen right now that I'm not agreed, but like I say, what can I do from here, you know? And I just gonna say people have to pray for my country because they having a hard time now, and, you know, we just gotta see how everything's in the, you know, in the future is going, and you know, it's hard, man. I mean, gonna work for that.
1: That's Braves starting pitcher Martin Perez. We'll take a break. When we come back, we'll preview the pitching matchup for Game 2. We'll also hear from Braves manager Walt Weiss. This is the Hyundai Post Game Show on the Atlanta Braves Radio Network.
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1: Welcome back. Wrapping things up here in the Truist Studios. Braves fall to the St. Louis Cardinals 5-3. Your final. Braves fall to 49-34 on the season, while the Cards improve to 44-38. Here is Braves manager Walt Weiss.
16: With Martin, I thought... It was one pitch, really. One pitch was three runs. Other than that, and he, like he always does, he kept us in the game. you know, and worked around some things. But, yeah, it was just the three runs on one pitch. And, you know, again, yeah, I think we were 1-for-12 with runners in scoring position. So just didn't get the big hit to, you know, to get back in it early enough. But fought back in the end. That was good to see. We had a chance there. But, yeah, just too little too late, you know.
17: Yeah, you had your guys up in the eighth,
16: yeah,
17: and the ninth, right?
16: Yeah, in the eighth, we basically emptied the tank in the eighth, trying to at least tie that game or take the lead there. We had opportunities. I thought the guys took some really good at bats there in the eighth. Yeah, fell short.
17: You know, you guys have been continue to grind, right? But is there a point as a manager that you try to call a meeting or rally the troops or any sort of?
16: Oh, I've done stuff like that. I mean, I don't really. That's kind of in-house stuff, you know. I've got in front of them. Yeah, there's a. It just comes down to, you know, it's up to us to turn it around. You know, it's not gonna. You say it's gonna happen. It's gonna happen, but, and I believe it will. But, you know, we have to make it happen. And, you know, the guys are doing what they can. I mean, as far as preparing for the game, working before the game, the information's good, all that stuff. But it's just been one of them tough stretches.
4: Martin said that he's going to concentrate on doing his job, but I guess in maybe a bigger picture sense, does going through an offensive lull like this make it more difficult on the pitching staff to feel like they've kind of got to maybe just like over-deliver?
16: Yeah, I think that can happen. I mean, I think you start to feel that you don't have much margin for error is what happens. Just because we're having a hard time scoring runs. So, you know, and thoughts like that probably creep in. You know, at the end of the day, it's just, you know, everyone doing their part. You know, and like I said, the offense is going to be good again. But it's this has been a tough stretch.
18: You talked about how it was good that they did battle in the eighth. Just moving forward, does that help the team? You know, as far as
16: I think you know the guys. I mean, they never come in defeated. You know, they're ready to go every day. It's a good clubhouse. It's it's always been a good vibe in the clubhouse. It's a good group. They don't want to let each other down. I mean, they do all the right stuff. It's just nothing's coming easy right now for us.
18: And I know you said it's in-house, but because, you know, you've probably been through this when you were here playing, is it little things that you tell them that you went through that maybe helped you out?
16: Yeah, absolutely. I mean, I think you know, as we get older, right, that's the only good thing that comes with getting older is you have more experiences and more perspective. And so, yeah, I mean, I think if you've been in their shoes, you can share some perspectives that makes sense and hits home. And I've done that from time to time. So, but I think that helps a little bit. But at the end of the day, you get all the best information. You know, we got to go out and execute.
1: That was Braves manager Walt Weiss. Game one in the books. Game two coming up tomorrow night. Michael McGreevy on the mound for the Cardinals. He's 3-6 with a 3.12 ERA. Ronaldo Lopez going for the Braves. He's 3-1, has a 3.47 ERA. As a starter, he's 1-1 with a 3.65 ERA. Ford leadoff show across the Braves radio network at 6:05 Central. First pitch between the Braves and the Cardinals, 7:15 Eastern, 6:15 Central across the street at Truist Park. For all of us here at the Braves radio network, and that includes Matthew Herron, Brandon Harper, Colin Madden, Joe Virgin behind the glass, I'm Barrett Salim. Again, your final from Truist, Cardinals 5, Braves 3.
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0: Our scripture of the day, Psalm 84:11. For the Lord God is a sun and shield. The Lord bestows favor and honor. No good thing does he withhold from those whose walk is blameless. Jordan Peterson said, the more you open yourself up to the possibility that good things will happen, the higher probability is that good things will, in fact, happen. Taylor's with us in Dallas. Hi, Taylor. How are you?
1: Good, George. Good, Dave. How are you guys doing?
0: Better than we deserve. What's up?
1: So I'm recently engaged, and before getting married, I feel like it's important to rid myself of about $36,000, $372 in debt. The biggest chunk of that is going to be my truck, which I've decided to sell. I owe $30,160. And so in trying to sell, I'm trying to sell it privately. I have about $15,000 worth of equity in it. And just not getting any traction or interest in private sale. Most of what I'm getting is scammers, or what I've learned to be scammers, from Ask Ramsey. So I appreciate that tool. But dealerships as well, and they're only offering about 80 to 85% of the private value of the vehicle.
0: So the private value, you think, is 45?
1: Yes.
0: Based on what?
1: Yes, sir. Kelley Blue Book.
0: Okay, so that's private sale with your attributes of your truck in Kelley Blue Book is a $45,000 number.
1: Yes, sir.
0: And yeah, how old are you?
1: Diesel truck. 35.
0: And it's what kind of truck again?
1: The 2019 Ram 2500.
0: Diesel.
1: Yes, sir.
0: In Texas. Is it dually?
1: No.
0: Okay. And it's what year model again?
1: 19.
0: Okay.
2: Do you just have it listed on Facebook, or is it other places as well?
1: Auto Trader, Cars.com, Facebook Marketplace, and what's the other private one? I'm sorry.
2: Well, there's a whole bunch. True Car, Car Gurus.
1: Craigslist.
2: Okay. Are you getting any views on it? Are you getting views but no messages? Are you getting messages but they're scams? What's the situation there?
1: A lot of views that turn into messages. They're definitely scammers offering more for the vehicle than I'm asking for it, and then saying that they need it shipped. They'll give me a check.
2: And that's where it gets sketchy.
1: Yes, sir. And then dealerships. I guess dealerships not even think of this, but they scour the private sale market looking for vehicles in good shape with low mileage.
0: Exactly. So what the dealers are offering you, what?
1: About 37.
0: Yeah, okay.
1: Is the best offer I've gotten.
2: Okay. Have you tried like a CarMax or Carvana to see what they would give you? Sometimes it'll be higher than dealerships.
1: Yeah, CarMax is about the same. I have not tried Carvana.
0: Okay. That makes sense. Have you looked at, on all of these sites, what your competition is? Like, who else has got a 2019 Dodge Diesel up for sale? What are they asking?
1: Yes. Most of them are lower than me, but they have higher mileage and different trim levels. If I'm going apples to apples, I'm right in that range. And dealerships are, if I'm not looking at private sale, dealerships are selling for 46 to 48 for the same vehicle. So I figured,
0: and how long have you had it on the market?
1: By pricing it lower. About 3 weeks.
0: Okay. All right. It's probably just going to take some time to locate the buyer.
1: Okay.
0: Everything you're saying sounds right. You've done a very, very good job of analyzing the situation. Congratulations. I mean, you've looked at the competition, you've looked at wholesale offers, you've weeded out the scammers, you've got it listed on multiple platforms. If you could find any other platforms to put it on, it wouldn't hurt. But if you got a, if you got a serious buyer that would call up and say, you know, I'll give you 42, then you're probably going to take that. But
1: absolutely.
0: But you're at this point, you're not, after 3 weeks, ready to sell the thing for wholesale at 37, 38. I wouldn't do that. I don't disagree with you. There's no desperation in this. We're not trying to avoid a repo. We're simply trying to get rid of the $30,000 worth of debt, but we're not going to give up an extra $8,000 to do that. So I'm with you. I think you've got this dialed in. I don't think it's, I don't think, I, the reason I'm asking all the questions is trying to see if you're overpriced, but it does not appear you are. Based on what you told me. Now, the thing we have to all admit is a $45,000 car is still a very expensive car. So there's not a lot of people walking around just looking for that today.
1: Exactly.
0: So it's not a, you know, if it was a $15,000 car, there'd be a lot more market for it, right?
2: At that point, you're competing with people who would just buy new.
0: Yeah. Yeah, for sure. So
2: are you in Dallas proper or are you out further?
1: No, I'm out further. I'm in Whitesboro.
2: I'm wondering if you called dealers that are closer to the city who may move more of those, if you might have better luck with an offer.
0: I mean, you could keep poking around. I don't think you're going to, I don't think you're going to give you much over wholesale. But Georgia's, it won't hurt to do what Georgia's saying.
2: At least you'll find
1: your
2: floor by getting offered.
1: Has been in the DFW area.
0: Yeah. Okay. Yeah. That's good. Okay. So that's already. Yeah, everything you're saying is right. It may just be a matter of patience, and if you run out of patience, you're just going to have to cut your price down approaching wholesale to get the deal to work, right, to get somebody to move on it.
2: And I just played that game selling my car, and we listed it higher, and then we kind of incrementally brought it down every couple of weeks until it sold. So that's kind of the game in the private party used car market.
0: Yeah, and, but that car was a lot less expensive.
2: Oh, yeah. It was like a, you know, $8,000 or $10,000 car, which there's more people in the market for that than the $45,000 diesel truck.
0: Yeah. Okay. Yeah, Taylor, I didn't hear anything that you told me that was like way out there. All of it sounded accurate. And so the only thing I've got to say is it may take a little while because it's an expensive car. It's a $45,000 car. And the good news is you're not trying to sell a diesel truck in Manhattan. You're trying to sell it in Dallas-Fort Worth, which would be a much better marketplace for it. So, that, you know, or L.A., you're in the sweet spot for selling a truck. So I think that's good, and I think it's going to take a little time. And then you just decide how motivated you are going to become, or am I going to just reach over and pay the stupid thing off and keep it, you know, at some point. We didn't ever ask how much you made. We didn't get into all of that. But that's the whole process. So, George, it's pretty cool. That guy had a wake-up call. He said, I got engaged. I'm going to clean up everything. I'm going to get my debts cleaned up. He had an I've had it moment. I'm sick and tired of being sick and tired. And it was around his car. You know, we've been doing this for almost 40 years now on the radio here, Answer, and on podcasts and YouTube once they came along. Not for 40 years, but once they came along. And it persists that the number one thing that we all buy that goes down in value is a car. And the number one largest item that messes up people's finances is a car. And so, I mean, this is a guy, young guy. He's engaged. He's excited about getting married. And he owes $30,000 on a pickup truck. I mean, just let that set in for a second, America. And so these are the decisions that people are making all across America. And so let this call be a warning to you that if you're 24, you're 23, 22, and you're thinking, oh, I might meet someone in the next few years or months, and, oh, there might be a truck standing between me and her, then don't buy the truck, honey.
2: Your priorities will be revealed pretty quickly if you're not willing to give up that truck for a better life with that girl.
0: Well, just never buy it in the first place.
2: Yeah. Well, I mean, average new cars now is $50,000. Average payment's $768,000. It's gotten to be insane. So just avoid those.
0: Puts this hour of the Ramsey Show in the books. We'll be back with you before you know it. In the meantime, remember, there's ultimately only one way to financial peace, and that's to walk daily with the Prince of Peace, Christ Jesus.

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2: They will address it in other ways. I'm Lee Silicera, Fox News. Vice President J.D. Vance says the Trump administration will use legislation after the Supreme Court rejected President Trump's executive order to limit birthright citizenship.
3: What we're talking about is fixing a problem the Supreme Court created. We also want to look over the long term at undoing that problem to begin with, because, again, this was only a 5-4 decision.
2: On Fox's The Ingram Angle, Chief Justice John Roberts wrote the majority opinion. Opinion saying nothing in the citizenship clauses of the Constitution indicates Congress meant to limit citizenship to those living in the U.S. Another closely watched decision today, the High Court allowing states to ban transgender athletes from female sports programs.
4: West Virginia and Idaho laws banning transgender girls and women from female sports teams do not violate the U.S. Constitution's Equal Protection Clause. More than 24 states have similar laws, and the court's decision will likely settle disputes in those cases as well. Writing for the majority, Justice Brett Kavanaugh lays out an interest in states protecting biological females to ensure competitive fairness. The court's conservative majority joined Kavanaugh. The three liberal justices signed on to an opinion, agreeing in part and dissenting in part with the majority.
2: Fox's Jared Halpern at the White House and the justices ruled to loosen campaign finance rules, finding limits to how much a political party spends to coordinate with a candidate violates the First Amendment. Primary contest held in Colorado, where incumbent Democrat John Hickenlooper wins the nomination for U.S. Senate. Attorney General Phil Weiser wins the Democratic primary for governor, beating Senator Michael Bennet and Democratic Socialist Milot Kyros. That race is still not decided. Forecasters warning of a heat wave in parts of the Midwest and Northeast as we head into the 4th of July weekend. 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

0: 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I'm Dave Ramsey, George Camel, Ramsey personality, number one best-selling author and co-host of Smart Money Happy Hour, is my co-host today. The phone number is 888-825-5225. The call is free, and some say the advice is worth exactly what you pay for it. Brenna is with us in Las Vegas. Hi, Brenna. How are you?
1: Hi, I'm good. Thank you so much for taking my call.
0: Sure. What's up?
1: I have a question for you. It's in regards to whether my husband and I should be working harder, looking at debt, and how to deal with contentment and mom guilt at not being able to give my kids everything that I think they deserve. To give some backstory, we're on baby step 4, 5, 6. We have 2 emergency funds. We have no debt. My husband and I both work part-time, so we get to spend lots of time with our kids. That we easily pay all of our bills. I feel like our budget is comfortable. We don't pinch pennies, but we're careful with our money. My son is becoming school-aged. In Las Vegas, we have, like, the worst schools in the nation, so public schools is not a good option. The private school that all of our friends are sending their kids to that are associated with our church is like $13,000 a year for like kindergarten. And that just seems like an outrageous amount of money to spend on early education. So we're looking at homeschooling, but I'm just worried that I'm not working hard enough or looking at other options in order to give my kids what they need. But at the same time, I feel like I'd work harder just to send my kids to somebody else to take care of.
0: Wow. You have a lot of guilt going on. A lot of different labels of guilt. I mean, it's all over the place. I don't know if I can get to all of them. Well, I mean, it's just choices is what it comes down to. If you want the private school, you're going to work more, right?
1: Yeah.
0: That's your trade-off. And if not, you're going to do the homeschool. And there's a trade-off there, too, by the way.
1: Right.
0: People who homeschool will tell you there are 2 camps, the ones that love it and the ones that viciously hate it and put their children in another school as fast as they possibly can. homeschooling is not for everyone. I think our children would probably be dead if they were homeschooled. I probably would have killed them.
2: And Brenna, if I told you your kids would end up just fine if they were homeschooled, if they went to private school, would you feel better about the choice? If you looked into the future, they were great kids regardless. Which one would you choose?
1: I mean, personally, I had my kids for a reason. I love hanging out with them. I think I want to homeschool. That's okay. What my heart is leaning towards.
0: What's wrong with that?
1: What my husband and I are leaning towards.
2: So what must be true for you to homeschool financially?
1: Oh, I mean, we could do it right now. Financially, we're good right now.
0: So what's the question? Why would you not do that?
1: I guess I just watch all of our friends and like my son's friends and like they're going to go to this like expensive private school. And like, I guess that's an example of just like, I can't give my kids everything in the world that they want, right? Like, I know that's not feasible and that wouldn't even make good kids because you got to tell kids no in order to be good people.
0: Mm-hmm.
1: And but at the same time, like, I just worry like,
0: we're not trying to raise great kids. We're trying to raise kids that become great adults. And so what methodology does that? Is the secret sauce for them to be successful adults someday that particular shiny private school? Answer, no. Is the secret sauce for them to be wonderful, successful adults someday homeschool for 100%? No. The secret sauce is you and your husband being good parents and guiding them through whatever educational process you use where they don't lose their dadgum minds in the process of getting an education. But where we get dislodged is where we think that if they don't have this car, they're not going to be successful. If they don't wear these clothes, they're not going to be successful. If they don't go to this school, they're not going to be successful. When those are not the pre-indicators of success. Pre-indicators of success are what you said earlier. They learned the word no. They're grateful. They're not entitled. They're kind and compassionate. They're people of strong integrity and strong work ethic. They know how to do hard things because mom and dad taught them how to do hard things. Because there's a whole bunch of people in America that don't know how to do hard things anymore. And if you can do hard things, you immediately stand out from the crowd. And so this is the, in, these are the indicators of future success with your children. It's not what school they went to. And then you want to fast forward that all the way out to what college they went to, which is the biggest joke on the planet. What college right. you go to has zero correlation with success. There's no piece of research that's ever shown that. And yet people still pay, you know, 25X to go to a certain college because I went to that college, and that, as if that is the secret sauce.
2: It's really so, a trophy for the parent yeah. to say, look at my
0: reputation. Yeah, it's parent trophies.
2: Look where my kid went.
0: For some of your friends, they're parading these private schools in front of you. As a trophy for the parents, not for, they're doing it for themselves, not for their kids.
1: Right.
0: It's like some kids in travel That's sports. True. The reason they're in travel sports is because dad has an issue.
2: Dad never made it pro, so his kid has to.
0: So if, Brenna, you if you don't think he has question. An issue, just watch how he treats the umpire. You know, I mean, this is all there, right? It's all the same thing. So, yeah, that's where it comes down to is just my overall rant or whatever there is. It's a really cool question. I love your question, by the way. Is my reaction to it, though, is to major in the things that actually do cause success and discard the things that don't, that other people count on.
1: Okay.
0: And then that helps me with my contentment.
1: So that's awesome.
0: You know, thank you. Take it over into another bucket and say, okay, does buying a really nice car cause success? Absolutely not. But a whole bunch of people buy the car to appear successful, to appear that they're something they're not, to impress someone at a stoplight they'll never meet, and they have a $1,200 car payment, right? And I've done that. I did that when I was 23. I bought a Jaguar for other people to look at. Not because I wanted a Jaguar, because I was a shallow little turd. And that's, you know, you see what I'm saying? And that's the wrong measure of success.
2: It'll lead you down the wrong path. Giving a 16-year-old a Range Rover doesn't mean you gave them everything. 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And it happens. Teenagers driving brand new SUVs because the parents said, I want to give them everything. They deserve it. They've worked so hard.
0: Well, and the one, I remember when Rachel saved up like $8,000 and we matched. We had 401 day for your first car. And she got a $16,000 Beamer, used Beamer.
2: Oh, nice.
0: Which, you know, back then was a really nice car.
2: Yeah.
0: Now it's not a bad car. And, but, you know, twit around the corner. Buys the same BMW brand new.
2: Ooh, to
0: for
2: flex?
0: A 16-year-old, I guess. I don't know if flex or not. $523 car payment back then.
2: Oh, man.
0: And that's like be like having a $1,500 car payment now, right?
2: Might still be paying it off.
0: But it's total flex. And I'm like, and now where is that kid today? Lost as a ball in tall weeds. You know, just can't. She just lost. That kid today hadn't got a chance.

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0: subject. Contentment, contentment for children and adults, and mom guilt and dealing with all that. So you don't have mom guilt or dad guilt if you understand, or to the extent you understand, I guess none of us do this perfectly, but to the extent you understand what causes children to be, to develop into successful adults. And it turns out it is not anything to do with the school they go to. Very little. It's not anything to do with the possessions that they have. It's not even the number of hours that daddy is home. As if they're going to lose their ability to be nurtured because daddy works a job. You know, we've got this nurturing movement going on now. And so, yes, we do want children to be safe. We want them to be protected. But, you know, some of the best generations of adults have come from children who endured hardship. Not horrible things. They were not hungry, hopefully. They were not whatever, but they... You know, you think about your grandparents, or for some of you, your great-grandparents or great-great-grandparents that were children in the Great Depression. And how did they turn out? Well, that was my grandpa. And he turned into a, well, he was actually a young adult in the Great Depression. You know, some people were devastated during that time, obviously, but the hard times did not keep the person from turning out. It turned out they learned how to do hard things. And that, so
1: that's resilience. That's some grit.
0: Create resilience and grit. And then you, because you're going, no matter what car you give them and private school you put them in, and no matter how much of a bubble you put them in to where they're not, you know, they're not hungry and they're not in a crime situation where they're being a victim of crime or those kinds of things. If you put them in a perfect bubble, and they don't learn how to deal with tough things when they come, then they're going to have really, really hard time. They're going to be an anxiety-filled adult because they don't know how to deal with crap.
1: You didn't give them the tools.
0: You didn't give them a shovel when the manure comes. You know, and so, you know, but that's an interesting discussion. And Rachel and I wrote a lot about that in the book that we did together, Smart Money, Smart Kids. One of the things that we've answered for parents a whole lot over the years is how do you raise children in this world that are not entitled? And it starts with there's a three-step process. It starts with gratitude, and so you become great. Teach a child gratitude. Teach them grateful. And it's, with a little kid, it sounds like manners. Thank you, Mom, for dinner. That's gratitude, but it sounds like manners. Good manners. Thank you, Mom, for dinner. Thank you, Dad, for, you know, the help with my homework. That's gratitude, right? And gratitude then shows you humility. Because in order to have gratitude, there has to be some humility. It has to be, it's not all about you. Because if I'm entitled to dinner, then I can just be mad at Mom and have a fit if I don't like the broccoli. I don't like whatever, right? But see, we were not allowed to do that at our house, and our children were not allowed to do that. You might not like the broccoli, but you don't get to disrespect the mother that created it, because I'll take you out and create another one that looks just like you.
1: You're going to wish you ate some broccoli
0: that.
1: When
0: that's,
1: Dave's
0: we're
1: done with
0: not going to disrespect the mom. That's not an option, right? That's old school parenting, but that's how it worked. And so you get to understand the world doesn't revolve around your little butt. Your little butt is just one more little butt, you know? And so it doesn't revolve around you. And so if it doesn't revolve around you, then you would be grateful. And then when you're grateful, that sets you up for the ability to be content. But contentment does not exist in a bubble all by itself over here and just land on someone like a butterfly on your shoulder. Oh, now I'm peaceful and content. You become content because you realize it's not all about you. And I say, thank you, Lord, for the blessings in my life, Father. Thank you. You've blessed me. This is a prayer we say around the Ramses all the time. You blessed us beyond our wildest imaginations. Our mind is blown by you, Father. Thank you for what you poured onto us. That's gratitude, but it comes from, I didn't do this by myself. Obviously, I know my Heavenly Father has poured out upon me something that I couldn't have done by myself. And yes, I worked hard, but I couldn't have done it by myself. And so then out of that, you set yourself in a spiritual position to be content. And when you can teach children that in this culture, they have a superpower.
1: Then they're totally good to not upgrade that car with a payment. They go, I'm good. My car works. It's fine.
0: Yeah. And they don't say stupid stuff like, I work so hard. I deserve. You don't deserve anything. Shut up. When you have the money to pay for it, that's when you deserve it. Until then, you're a whiner. Call the wambulance, right? I mean, wah, I work so hard. Oh, shut up. We all work hard. Wah. I don't meet anybody who says, you know, I don't work very hard and I deserve it. Nobody says that. Of course you work hard. Shut up. Now go make some dadgum money, live on less than you make, get yourself out of debt and save up and pay for something, and then you can say, I deserve it. But until then,
1: that's just a dangerous word.
0: I don't deserve $1,200 car payments. That's just dumb butt.
1: Those are kids who grew up into adults but never actually became adults.
0: Yeah, it's kind of the reverse. They're children that became
1: stunted
0: children.
1: Growth.
0: They become grown children.
1: That's frightening.
0: Which is kind of an oxymoron if you think about it.
1: And you don't want your kid to marry that person, let alone be them. Oof.
0: Yeah. You teach your children to identify those people and stay away from them. Because otherwise they will make your grandchildren, and now you've got a real mess.
1: Mm.
0: Yeah, that's exactly right.
1: Then you got entitled grandchildren.
0: Yeah, can you imagine entitled grandchildren?
1: Not in the Ramsey house.

0: But isn't that fun? I mean, I loved her question. That's why I wanted to spend a minute.
1: Because the intentions were great. The motive was great.
0: It was not an insincere question, but it took me to a place I didn't think I would go to this quickly in today's show. But, you know, so many of the things that we chase, that we call happiness, or we call entitled, or we call deserve, are the wrong things to get us to the destination we were trying to get there.
1: Mm.
0: It turns out the Range Rover won't take you there.
1: Well, it's hard because the character stuff, that's invisible. And as a parent and kid, you just want to see the visible thing. The nice car, the private school, look at what they have. She said it. Well, I look around at all my friends. Well, there's the problem. Stop looking around because it'll lead you to that discontentment.
0: Yeah, get off of Facebook and Instagram. Yeah.
1: Get out of the carpool line.
0: No one puts the crap in their life on Facebook or Instagram. They only put the highlight reel. It's like, oh, Rachel used to do that thing. It's like, no one puts on there the 1993 Honda hashtag blessed. You know, nobody does that. They always put, right, the new thing on there. The thing I can't
1: afford. Shiny new car with a bow on
0: Look
1: it.
0: Look what my husband got me, a Lexus with a red bow. You know, whatever.
1: It doesn't
0: right?
1: get as many likes on Instagram.
0: Yeah.
1: And that's, so, if that's what you're chasing,
0: no one puts,
1: good luck.
0: They don't put, you know, your child having a meltdown 3 years old on the cereal aisle, and everyone who's ever had a kid had one that just lost their mind in the grocery store at least once. And it's like, they don't, you know, we ought to post that stuff.
1: I'm willing to. I've got a 3-year-old and a 1-year-old. That's a Tuesday in my house.
0: Well, you shouldn't do that because then they'll have a digital tattoo the rest of their life.
1: Oh,
0: somebody
1: boy.
0: Will pull that up when they're running for Congress.

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0: Todd is with us. Todd's in Topeka, Kansas. Hey, Todd, how are you?
1: Good. How are you?
0: Better than I deserve. What's up?
1: Well, so we agree that debt is probably not a good thing. What is your thoughts on programs that have interest-free, for tractors, cars, something like that? The manufacturer will have an interest-free program, and you can make, like in my case, it would be on a tractor, and they have all sorts of different programs that kind of fit what would work for you. But I like the thought of using other people's money for free.
0: Mm-hmm. Well, I don't know. I know the car manufacturing side of it. I don't know the tractor side of it, but I suspect it's similar. Okay. In the car world, the only way you get an interest-free loan on a brand new car, zero interest, is you pay sticker price, which I don't know why anyone would pay sticker price, because I'm going to buy a new car. I'm going to buy it for a lot less than sticker, like a lot less than sticker. And so the difference in what I would pay for it and what you would pay for it if you took the interest-free sticker price loan is called interest.
1: Yeah,
0: you know, sure. they got their money. They just didn't call it that, you know. And I suspect John Deere or Caterpillar or whoever is probably doing the same thing on the tractor side with combines or whatever else. With the, you know, the, those are huge ticket items, and I suspect they're there. Let me just tell you, there's no instance that you can loan someone money for free unless you're making up what would have been the interest somewhere else. Someone's paying interest on the borrowed money somewhere. And so it's built into something somewhere. Or they're just taking a little less profit and calling it an interest-free loan, right? Because banks don't loan money interest-free. And so organizations don't lend money interest-free. And if they do, it means they're making the equivalent of interest somewhere else, or they're going to go out of business. Agreed?
1: Yes.
0: Yeah. There's no free lunch.
1: And normally, not normally. So I was going to pay cash mm-hmm. for this machine, mm-hmm. and the guy gave me the price. Mm-hmm. It was $89,000.
0: Okay.
1: And then I was reading something, and I saw that Kubota had interest-free program, so I called the dealer and the guy, the salesman, and asked him, and he said yes. So, and the price was still $89,000. Mm-hmm. And then he said there's all sorts of programs if you'd like to put down what you'd like to put down, whether it be a monthly, yearly payment, what have you. So that made me think.
0: Well, what I want then is a discount for cash. I don't like my $89,000 price. If I'm in your shoes, that's the way I would go at this. I'm not going to borrow the money, and the reason is they're going to make the money somewhere. And then number one, number two, as I've studied wealthy people, I've never met a single millionaire that said, you know, the way I became millionaire was I parlayed all these nothing down 0% interest things on my Kubota, and that's how I became a millionaire. Never have I met a millionaire that said they did that. Millionaires just don't play with this stuff, but it's kind of a mind game that it's, you know, if you like math like you do and I do, to get into it. But, George, have you run into this with the tractor world at all?
2: Not in the tractor world specifically, but the 0% game is everywhere now. And number one, you're right. The sticker price is going to be higher, and there's no negotiating. So you're not going to get any cash discount. That's what you're trading off here. And number two, they're hoping and knowing most people won't pay it off in that 0% promotional period, which then triggers all the interest. So he might be the exception to the rule because he has the cash, but it's still adding risk, and he's still getting a worse deal by going for this.
0: Yeah.
2: And they get kickbacks. Anytime they work with a lender, they're getting a kickback.
0: Now, it doesn't occur to me to borrow money under any circumstances. So, because I've not found that to be how people become successful. financially.
2: Yeah.
0: And so, you know, I've got a Kubota skid steer at my farm. It's my, one of my favorite toys. We put a bush hog on the front of it, and I go over there and bush hog and talk about therapy.
2: That's a great
0: hobby. It's kind of like pressure washing therapy. It's the same thing.
2: And it's better than golf.
0: It feels really good. I'm knocked down and cut up and chew up some stuff with that thing. And I never thought a thing about doing anything except paying cash for that when I bought it.
2: Yeah.
0: Just a toy.
2: Well, that's the other part of this we're not talking about, is this sort of slippery slope mentality of, well, I did the 0% over here. Why not do it on the furniture and on the appliance and on my personal car? Because I know I'm smart enough to pay it off. I have the cash.
0: It's a lot of calories to burn to keep up with all of it. And so, but no, I, you know.
2: I want him to test it. Call us back.
0: It won't, cause you to be wealthy. The interest on $89,000 or whatever, that's what the price was.
2: Yeah. Yeah. My next question is, what do they cost used? Could you buy one slightly used at 70?
0: I think Todd can probably afford this. He's just doing mental gymnastics. I think he can buy
2: whatever
0: he wants.
2: But he doesn't want to part with his cash.
0: No, he was okay with it until the dealer said you can get 0%, and then he started doing mental backflips.
2: I'd like to hang on to it at that point.
0: I kind of understand how you can get there, but no, I would not do it. I'm not going into debt. I don't do it. I would not tell you to do it. I've not met wealthy people that use this as a method of building wealth, and so while it sounds like I'm using other people's money for free, you're somewhere in there. Somebody's not. It doesn't work if you do. All right, Susan's with us in Portland, Oregon. Hi, Susan. How are you?
3: Hi, Dave. Thanks for taking my call.
0: Sure. What's up?
3: I'm a 62-year-old divorcee. I have zero debt. I don't own a home, but my car is paid for. And I'm living with my partner who does not charge me rent. I have approximately $1.5 million in retirement funds. And my question is, what is a good amount that I could take out monthly and still have enough to live on? Because my biggest fear is running out of money. And I live very frugally now. I live on $2,000 a month. And I think I need just guidance in what's a safe amount.
0: Let's just do some basic math, okay?
3: Okay,
0: what's your $1.5 million invested in?
3: Traditional IRAs, Roth IRAs, and
0: no, I mean, what's the investment? Good mutual funds, growth stock mutual funds.
3: Yes.
0: Okay, so you think the portfolio is averaging what the market has averaged, around 11%, 12%?
3: Yes.
0: Okay. And so if your 1.5 is going up by, let's just use some, let's pretend if it's going up by 12% a year. And you pulled off 8%, that means it would still go up by 4% a year. Does that make sense?
3: Yes.
0: And so 8% of $1.5 million is $120,000 a year.
3: Whoa.
0: $10,000 a month.
3: Yeah, I could do that.
0: I think you're okay.
2: You said you spend $2,000 a month?
3: Yeah.
2: Yeah, we're a ways away. You could upgrade your life.
0: So, and here's the idea. Here's the thing. If we make 12 and we pull off 8, we never touch the 1.5 and it grows by 4 a year, you never even touch the principal, much less run out of money.
3: Yeah, that's where I get hung up on, because I see it as a finite amount and
0: it's not finite if you never touch it. It's perpetual.
2: If you cash it out and put it in a checking account,
0: it's infinite.
2: It would become finite.
0: It's mathematically infinite if you don't touch it.
3: Okay. And what about the common 4% rule? It comes out that it would be about $60,000 gross.
0: Well, what about that common? What the hell? What common? Common? What kind of common? Why do we want to be common? I don't want to be common anything.
2: What's funny?
0: You're reading the internet.
2: The
0: dude.
2: Guy
0: That's
2: who came up
0: dumb.
2: With that came out and said that was way too conservative. It's probably more like 5.5 for me now.
0: Who knows what it is? If the inflation rate's 4, and you pull off 8 and you leave 4 in there, there's a common rule. Let's go with that common rule. I just made up a new common rule. Gee.

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0: quick circle back. The financial world, the world of CFPs, certified financial planners, financial advisors, financial goobers who get degrees in finance like I did, a bunch of nerds in a pile, often become Pharisees. And they get caught up in the world of hypotheticals to where they can't even use any common sense anymore, because we get paralysis of the analysis because we're so good at math, those of us that do that world. George is studying CFP right now, and you've observed this. I call them certified financial Pharisees, and so instead of certified financial planners, but CFPs. But not all of them are, but some can get caught up in that.
1: If you had to generalize the
0: community. And then then the dumb butts write articles on the internet, and they write stuff like the common rule, or the common rule of 4% withdrawal rate. So if you, but here's the trick, folks. You need to learn to do your own math, because these people spend so much time over analyzing this stuff that there's nothing left when they finish. And their set of assumptions most of the time is so asinine that it doesn't apply to the real world. So just learn to do your own math. So here's the rule. Here's some basic things you can do math with, all right? The inflation rate has averaged for the last 84 years, the consumer price index, the CPI, it's what we measure inflation with, 4.2%. That means on average your money has lost its purchasing power 4% a year. Now, Biden and COVID, we had some 9 and 10%. Carter, we had some 10 and 12 and 14%, and gas lines in the 70s if you're old, okay? But still, the average over 80-plus years is about 4%. And so if you're going to project out from age 60 to age 100, your retirement years, then 4% is probably pretty good. There might be some years it's higher. There might be some years it's lower. The average, which is the middle, hello, it's not the median, but it's the average, is still 4%. So if you do that, if you're making 12 on your money and you leave 4 in there, your money grows by as much as it lost in purchasing power. You broke even. That's pretty simple, right? So if you leave, let your money grow by 4%, you're not only not deteriorating your nest egg, the goose is just fine, and he's still laying some small golden eggs. But we're taking 8 of the 12. You're more. That'll run in perpetuation forever. Do your own math. But some goobers say, well, we need to inflation adjust. I just did. We need to adjust for this and that, and we need to have a conservative number, and we need to use real dollars, and we need to use CGR, and we need, and would you shut up and join us over here in the real world? Because if you draw 4% and you leave 8% in there, this money's going to double in about 7 years. And this poor woman has worked her whole life to have $1.5 million. She's a freaking millionaire.
1: She's scared to
0: and
1: live.
0: And she's scared to live because she read your stupid butt common law goal, whatever the garbage the line was, for 4% withdrawal rates. And I've seen 4% withdrawal rates for 40 years that I've been on the air doing this.
1: That study was done in 1994. That's the crazy part. And here's what's wild. When you actually look into the study... It has a lot of assumptions. It was a low market returns, high inflation, assuming your portfolio had a whole lot of bonds in it.
0: Assuming your portfolio sucked.
1: Exactly. And to your point, Dave, I read an article from a highly respected CFP that everyone in the community would say, this guy knows what he's talking about. Here's what he found. Over two-thirds of the time, the 4% rule leaves retirees finishing their 30-year horizon with more than double their starting principal.
0: And that's if they suck at investing.
1: That's pretty wild to think about.
0: Put it in a decent mutual fund instead of a bunch of stupid bonds like some of you CFPs tell them to do. You know, I'm 65. You know how many bonds I own? Precisely 0. Which upsets the CFP community to no end, because don't you understand asset allocation? Yeah, I understand how dumb the theory is, and I'm not going to follow it. Because if there's anything I am, it's defiant. I'm 100% defiant of stupidity. So, you know, and I'm not wearing a mask either, so shut up. I mean, I'm just defiant, right?
1: He likes to go against the grain, guys.
0: Yeah. Well, guess what? It worked out really good for me. So here's the thing. If you make 12 because you've got good growth stock mutual funds and you get average market returns, the S&P, the Standard & Poor's 500 is average 11.8. So if you make 12 on your money and you pull off only 4, that leaves 8. That means your money's still going to double every 10 years, not 30 years. Whoever did the study, mm-hmm. the second study you referenced, okay? So that means her $1.5 million, she's 60 years old, 62 years old, and at 72, she's going to have $3 million and have lived on 4% because she was scared by your stupid butt analysis on the internet. See, this makes me livid. When you put out bad information and these people work their whole lives and now you've still got them on beans and rice because you overanalyze everything in your pharisaical mindset. You're killing me out there. And then Dave Ramsey makes people poor. No, Dave Ramsey made them rich so they don't have to worry about people like you. That's what, oh God, the 4% rule. Did I get hyped up on that? But anyway.
1: Is blood pressure. If you had one of these watches on, it'd be like, hey, you need to take a walk.
0: Well, because these people have worked so hard.
1: It's hope stealing. I mean, they're going, you need
0: hope
1: more.
0: Stealers.
1: Nope, you need more. You need at least $7 million
0: and it's still not enough. It's still not enough. Like Zillow came out with an article last week. You know, 243 cities, it takes $1 million to buy a starter home. And they put out that as the clickbait headline. When Zillow's own data says that the typical starter home is $199,000, but they managed to find 242 cities in California.
1: They cherry-picked the highest cost of living areas.
0: That have $1 million starter home. Well, guess what? You don't need to be living in those stupid cities if you're buying your first house and you're a broke newlywed. So you can't live in Manhattan. It's too expensive. But Zillow puts out there as if the first time home, they're stealing everybody's hope. First time home buyers are all out of the market because 242 cities have $1 million starting. See, that's just a freaking lie is what that is for clickbait. And gets people fired up when the average starter home right now in America, this moment, according to freaking Zillow, is $199,000. This is how dumb these people
1: are. Well, they cherry picked it. Now they're going, hey, check out our site for affordable homes.
0: Exactly.
1: Today.
0: And so this is why you can't trust people like Zillow. Because they're going to clickbait you into believing something that's not true, according to their own data. And the 4% withdrawal rate is not true, according to marketplace data that has been around, if you can do basic sixth grade math. So, if you're invested in good mutual funds, you can withdraw 6 to 8% and never touch your principal.
1: Dave,
0: and leave 100% of your nest egg to your kids. And so if you got $1 million, that's $60,000 to $80,000 a year, and never touch the principal, it will grow.
1: It's crazy. This CFP,
0: that is a 4%
1: which, again,
0: rule.
1: It's one of the CFPs. He even said at the end of this, using linear return projections, he found a retiree could safely withdraw roughly 6.6%. That's coming from a respected CFP. So to say that you can't do 6%, you're going to run out of money, is hogwash.
0: 8% for that matter, you're still gonna run out of money.
1: So 4% is way too conservative. You'll end up, hey, you'll have a good problem. You'll leave a whole lot of money, but in the meantime, you didn't live your life.
0: Yeah. So I've got a buddy that's he's my age, he's 65. He's got 3,000 bottles of wine in his cellar.
1: That's
0: There's
1: an estate
0: no possible
1: right there.
0: Way he's gonna drink it all. It's the same thing. He's never gonna get through that wine. He's
1: wow.
0: not gonna make it. He's not going to make it. He's going to have to sell off some of it or leave it to his kids.
1: His kids will be like, well, what do we do with this?
0: No possible way. Same thing. It's impossible to destroy a collection of that size in your lifetime. It's the same exact scenario.

0: 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Normal's broke. 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
2: High court decisions with high stakes. I'm Sue Guzman, Fox News. If you're born on U.S. soil, that makes you a U.S. citizen. The Supreme Court today blocking President Trump's executive order attempting to put an end to birthright citizenship.
3: Chief Justice John Roberts cites centuries of case law and the framers' intentions in rejecting an executive order intended to eliminate automatic citizenship, the children born in the U.S., the parents living in the country illegally or temporarily. In his opinion, Roberts writes, if Congress intended to limit American citizenship to the children of those domiciled in the U.S., nothing in the succinct language of the citizenship clause conveyed that. Lower courts had blocked the executive order ahead of Supreme Court arguments in April. Justices Thomas, Alito, and Gorsuch dissented. At the White House, Jared Halpern, Fox News.
2: Immigration advocates praising the high court's ruling.
4: Today's ruling means that hundreds of thousands of families can breathe a little bit easier and know that their child is here to stay.
2: And Morad Amwada is the president of the New York Immigration Coalition. Meanwhile, President Trump praised the Supreme Court for upholding Idaho and West Virginia's bans on transgender athletes playing in women's and girls' sports. Fox's Shannon Bream with more.
5: Justice Kavanaugh wrote the opinion saying, you know, every time someone takes a position on a team or gets into the starting lineup or takes a scholarship, there's someone else who loses that opportunity. He talked about women being committed to their craft in sports and fighting to improve their times, to get stronger. And he recognized that struggle. He said, listen, there are now 27 states, the Olympic Committee, there is the NCAA, and they want to recognize the fact that women should be able to compete without having to worry about the threat of physical harm from a biological male or having to compete against them for their slot. And a 6-3 win for those today who are advocates for women's sports.
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0: Welcome back to the Ramsey Show in the Fair Winds Credit Union studio. Philip is in Charlotte, North Carolina. Hey, Philip, what's up?
1: Thank you for taking my call, Dave. I appreciate y'all taking the time to put me on there. I have found myself at a crossroads in the last week or so and had started down the path of trying to find debt consolidation, stuff like that. And within the last 4 or 5 days, I've actually run across and stuff and really.
0: What? You broke up.
1: I've found y'all's YouTube and stuff and really been paying attention to that.
0: Oh, cool.
1: Listening to what you had to say about the debt and everything. But just kind of wanted to put my stuff out there and get your opinion on where I need to go. I did start the baby step that you were talking about. Mm-hmm. I've got the $1,000 put back away now.
0: Good.
1: With the debt consolidation, I've really realized how out of control my unconsolidated debt has been.
0: Mm-hmm.
1: I've got 16 credit card accounts. Pretty much all of them are maxed out more or less, or on the close side of things. A few of them are in collections, and I actually got a lawsuit not too long ago that did not go through. The court did not find in that company's favor, but the attorney has been reaching out wanting to settle. So we're trying to tackle this debt and get back on track entirely. Kind of want to see what
0: the lawsuit was on a credit card that was unpaid?
1: Yes.
0: Okay. Okay, good. And how much total credit card debt on the 16 credit cards?
1: $83,172.
0: Okay. All right. We have a sponsor that I want you to talk to called Guardian Litigation. And what they do is they're not debt consolidators, but what they do, they're attorneys, and they go and set up a plan with each of them. So it works a lot like debt consolidation, but it's not debt consolidation, and it's a law firm. So you've got representation built in. And they do a really good job on situations like yours. Now, if you got $8,000, it's not worth messing with. We'll figure it out. But you got $80,000 on 16 accounts, and this is really what they specialize in.
2: Yeah, and that website for you is guardianlit.com/Ramsey, Philip. So at the end of this call, jump on there, and they can at least help with that side of it.
0: What's your household income?
1: So me and my wife together, we have yearly is about $58,000. She's about $41,000 after taxes. We have not had our bank accounts together. We've had a family account and then separate accounts. So that we're actually in the process of merging everything together.
0: Wow.
1: And
0: good for you.
1: Right way.
0: Well, you're starting. You're trying to do some stuff. I'm proud of you. Good. Okay. Now, how much other debt do you have other than the $83,000 on the credit cards?
1: So we have her car payment, which is she's taking care of that, no issues. We have a boat.
0: No. How much do you owe on her car?
1: I think she has about $14,000.
0: Okay. You're married to her. We have $14,000 on her car. Okay. And your boat?
1: I have $19,000. It is up for sale. Currently got leads on it, looking at it this week.
0: Good. What kind of boat?
1: It's a Carolina skiff.
0: Okay. Good. Good. That boat will sell. Okay. Good.
1: I also got equipment, truck. My truck is paid for.
0: What's your truck worth?
1: I put it up. That I'm afraid of. I actually put it as a package, hoping to sell everything and the equipment in one deal and kind of close out a lot of this debt. But I'm afraid that the truck is probably going to be in the $6,000 to $7,000 range. And I've got $20,000 of credit card debt in the truck with repairs over the last year and a half.
0: Yeah, but you don't have anything. So, you don't have a lien against it right now of any kind.
1: Not that I'm aware of.
0: Okay, and the equipment is what?
1: Skid steer, trailer, attachments. I've listed everything in the $50,000 range, and definitely we'll be taking a lot less than that.
0: Mm-hmm. Is that all used for work or just your hobby stuff?
1: So I used to own a company, sold it a few years back, done really well, bought property, which is another thing I have that's an asset that I've got up, been talking to people about selling it to clear it.
0: What do you owe on the property?
1: Over the last week. Nothing is paid for.
0: Oh, what's it worth?
1: I bought it outright about 6 years ago.
0: What's it worth?
1: I had an offer come through the mail the other day at $60,000. I feel like the property's worth more than that.
0: What do you think it's worth?
1: I spoke to, I feel like it's worth at least $80,000,
0: okay,
1: with the cabin and stuff. It's a family property. What is mentally messing with me right now is this is, I had it secured for my children, my sons, my father, family. It's a recreation property, and it's really kind of messed with me over the last few days of realizing I've got to liquidate. That's why the equipment, the boat, other assets that I've just frivolously bought over the last couple of years are up for sale, trying to bring the cash flow in to clear it, to keep the land.
0: Okay.
1: The guy I talked to said he made a mistake on the offer.
0: Mm-hmm.
1: And then once we talked more, he's like, oh, it's more than what I realized it was. We have a cabin, you have a pond, and all that stuff. And he hasn't got back with me. But that's kind of my last resort.
0: Mm-hmm.
1: But that would clear out 100% of everything. Okay. The equipment would clear out 90%.
0: How much acreage is
1: one
0: that?
1: Large deck. 15 and a half.
0: So what are you, you hunting on it or what?
1: We do. It's a hunting property. We don't get to go to it as much. Pretty much yearly, we get there 1 week, and then every couple weekends with fuel and stuff, and can't afford to pay my bills, can't afford to really go up there and maintain it. That's what the equipment was for, was maintaining that property,
0: yeah.
1: Do a little side job here and there, stuff like that.
0: Okay.
1: It really
0: you got out over your skis is what happened. Yeah.
1: Absolutely.
0: All right. Well, here's the thing. You're not defined on lots of people hunt deer with permission on other people's property. Most people hunt deer on other people's property with permission, not their own hunting property. So I'm with you that we try to dump everything else and keep this and keep it clear. That's fine. But your family heritage and legacy is not going to be ruined by not owning that 15 acres for deer hunting. It's just not. You got other things you can do, other ways you can do that. And you'll have a lot more money and a lot more freedom. But yeah, you just stacked up a bunch of stuff is what you did. You got yourself in a pinch.
2: Mm. Well, the best legacy to leave is you becoming debt free, you building wealth for your own family. And I mean, you still got a lot of time to do that. And so I like keeping this as a last resort. He's got kind of a get out of jail free card by selling this land if he has to, but sounds like he's doing the work to sell as much as he can and then use his future income to cash flow the remainder. And he could be out of this thing much sooner than a normal caller.
0: Yeah. Yeah.
2: Because I'm looking at least $120,000
0: in debt. $83,000 in credit card debt and say, that's the equivalent of the land. How long have I got to stay in that in order to keep the land? Because in a very real sense, you're just paying that off to keep the land.
2: Yeah. It's kind of like a really expensive mortgage.
0: Yeah. It's really expensive.
2: 25% APR.
0: Yeah. Yeah, I'm with you, though. I agree. And Philip, what I love most about your stance on everything was that you've already started taking action. The boat's up for sale. The skid steer's up for sale. I have to sell my truck, too, with it. We're looking at the offer on the land. We're combining our accounts. We've already got the $1,000 set aside. So you're already making moves. You're going to be okay. You're going to work your way through this. You're not going to lose it because you're a man of action.
2: Yeah, the willingness to sacrifice is the key determining factor for him.
0: Yep, exactly. And then if you get down to it and the smoke clears, you still need to sell the land, sell it. You can deer hunt somewhere else.

0: Hey guys, George Camel here. 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I love a good movie, and I hate overpaying for things. And Angel just checked both boxes. 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
2: 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How are you?
3: I'm doing well. Thank you for taking my call and forgive my nervousness.
2: It's okay. How can we help?
3: I am recently divorced, and while I know what I need to pay legally according to the decree for alimony and child support, I don't know if it feels right morally, especially at its end in 2029.
2: Okay. You feel like you should pay more?
3: Yes.
2: Oh, okay.
3: The reason I say this, right now, alimony and child support together is $2,900 a month.
2: Mm-hmm.
3: But I am fearful that when it ends in October of 2029, then in this economy, she'll be left destitute or high and dry, and that I wouldn't be... does that make sense? I'm sorry.
2: Yeah. That's... unusually compassionate toward the ex. What do you make?
3: $106,000 a year, but just yesterday I accepted an offer for $120,000, which I'm excited about.
2: Very nice. Good for you. Good new chapter, clean chapter in your life. And $2,900 a month for 3 years, right?
3: Yes, it started partway through last year, but it's going to go until October 2029.
2: Okay. And how old is she and what is her career?
3: I know that she was a manager for a mold company a while back, but I don't know if she's working at all right now. She's just focused on raising the kids and homeschooling them and things like that. She is 37. I'm 36.
2: How old are the kids?
3: The youngest is 2 years old and the oldest is 6 years old.
2: Okay, so the $2,900 is going to be largely child support, isn't it?
3: Not in Utah. I was told that the alimony portion is only $2,059 of it, and then that the remainder is child support.
2: Okay. I don't know what I'm talking about except from years of experience dealing with this. And because I don't know anything about Utah law, and I'm not a divorce specialist, but typically, three children when you make $100,000 a year, is not going to be $900 a month.
3: Okay.
2: You might have those two numbers flipped.
3: Mm.
2: I might be wrong, but I'm guessing. But in most, and I'll say in most states, you would at least have those two numbers flipped.
4: Did you say you have two kids?
3: Three children.
4: Three. 2, 6, and what was the other age?
3: Right in the middle, 3 years old.
4: Okay. So 3 years from now, you've got a 5, 6, and 9-year-old, and they'll be in school, and she'll go back to work full-time? Is that the plan?
3: I think that she would want, and I wouldn't hate for them to continue to be homeschooled, but my goal is if I can be debt-free by 2029, when all of this, you know, ends takes place, then they will stay with me half the time. And I'm just trying to get to a point that I can eventually move into a place that they have room to live in as well. So that's okay. My motivation to become debt-free.
2: I'm curious what happened to your marriage.
3: We were married for 6 years. The best way I can describe it without going into a lot of detail is I didn't feel needed or wanted. She bought a house in 2020, and I didn't know it until she told me afterwards. I didn't feel like we made decisions together, and I couldn't. I gave the very best I could, but I just couldn't keep going.
2: Okay. All right. And yet you're talking to me about keeping going.
3: I guess so. I think that.
2: So, here's an opinion of a guy, not an attorney. I don't know what I'm talking about as an attorney, and not even a financial opinion. I think this lady's going to have a career. She's now a single mom with three kids, and she gets child support. And she's probably not going to be at home on your dole. You're not going to want to take care of her for the next 20 years, so she can sit at home and homeschool. That's not a realistic scenario. If you want to do that, it would be highly unusual, to the point I would call it weird, and I'm not sure it's good. And I'm not sure it's good. The very reason you left there, you need to leave there. And then she needs to go on and make her, she likes making decisions by herself, so now she gets to. And so, I would not pay somebody $3,000 a month so they could sit at home and homeschool for 20 years. You know, or whatever it is, 18 years for a 2-year-old. I mean, I don't think that would be unusual. I would make other arrangements for the children. I'd do other stuff, but I'm not going to just support her and her have no, it's not good for her to have no life.
4: And that's
2: as a single person, a divorced woman, to have zero career and be homeschooling the kids and living off of the ex. That's not dignity. That's not good for her. She needs to become a person of a standalone entity.
4: And have some independence. Because at that point, she's codependent on an ex.
2: Exactly.
4: And I
2: don't want my ex-husband. I mean, would you want your little sister's ex-husband supporting her?
4: Who could pull the rug out at any time.
2: Yeah. I don't want that. I don't want that for,
4: it's awkward
2: I don't
4: for
2: want that
4: sides.
2: For the ex. I don't want that for the kids. I don't want to model that for the children as some kind of a, you know, well, the marriage didn't work out, but we went ahead and

0: $100,000 in credit card debt on my card. And I wanted to know if getting term life insurance in case she may, you know, pass before she can pay off the debt.
1: For sure she's going to pass before she pays off the debt, because she's never going to pay off the debt.
0: Yeah.
1: She hadn't paid it off yet. I mean, COVID 6 years ago.
0: Yeah.
1: So, I mean, we're not going to sit around and wait on her. What's your income?
0: Well, I make about $85,000 a year.
1: And how much debt do you have, not counting this $18,000 in debt that's yours?
0: So I had about $53,000. Recently I've been listening to you, so I've sold some stocks that I had in an ESP plan, and I brought my debt down to about $20,000.
1: Good. Okay, well, you got $18,000 more in credit card debt. I would add to that list.
2: And take her off that credit card immediately.
1: And cut the credit card off. Turn it off immediately. Cancel the card. 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And then when the lease comes up for renewal, I'm not going to stay on it as a cosigner. So time for her to get on her own. It's been six freaking years.

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0: Well, we wish we could get to every call and every question here on the show. If you got a money question and can't get through, head over to our website at RamseySolutions.com and use the Ask Ramsey AI tool. It's built and trained on only Ramsey data. 3-4 years of this show answering questions fed into it. All the books George and I and all the others have written fed into it. All the articles on Ramsey fed into it. And so you will get, and we're constantly putting more Ramsey data. And guess what? There's no other trash from the internet fed into it. So it's impossible for it to answer as poorly as Reddit would.
1: Which is what AI is actually pulling from, shockingly.
0: Yeah. Or TikTok or whatever. So if you want a Ramsey answer that has only Ramsey data in the AI tool, it's going to give you, it's going to be almost as smart aleck as I am. It's that good. So check it out. Ask Ramsey. It's completely free. And so if you're sitting having a conversation over the 4th of July with your relatives or something and you have an argument, let's go ask Ramsey. We'll settle it.
1: That's your ammo right there.
0: We'll settle it. We'll settle the argument right here. We'll know what Ramsey would say. And you'll get the same answer George would have given or I would have given or whatever. So ask Ramsey at RamseySolutions.com. If you're on podcast or YouTube, you can click the link in the description. Sarah's in Charleston, South Carolina. Hi, Sarah. What's up?
2: Hey, hi. How are you?
0: How can
2: I'm
0: we help?
2: Newly married. I'm married a year, and I just learned about my husband's gambling problem. And as far as I know, everything in the bank account is gone. It's in the red. And I don't know the best solution. I have intercepted the mail and seen the debt on the credit cards. I want to say it's close to $30,000. So I don't know if filing for bankruptcy, trying to do the debt snowball, or getting with the debt management program is the best solution.
0: Mm-hmm. How old are you guys?
2: 44.
0: What's he gambling on?
2: I think it's those slot machine apps and sports.
0: Sports, yeah. Did you say 44?
2: Correct.
0: Okay. And what does he make?
2: Somewhere around 70,000.
0: What do you make?
2: I'm a stay-at-home mom. And we don't share finances, so I'm completely dependent on whatever he gives me.
0: Okay. And you've been married 2 years, so you have a 2-year-old?
2: We do have a 2-year-old, but we have only been married just over a year.
0: Oh, I see. Okay.
2: And we have other children, not together.
0: Okay. So you have kids? How many kids do you have other than this child?
2: I have a 19-year-old.
0: Mm-hmm. And what were you doing for a living before you got married a year ago and became a stay-at-home mom with no access to money?
2: I was in manufacturing.
0: Okay. All right. Oh, Sarah, I'm so sorry. Nowhere in this story so far have you said how repentant he is and that he's going to counseling and he's joined Gamblers Anonymous and he's turning over all the spending to you and he's giving up all rights to all money, which is what an addict has to do if they want to stay married. So far, I've not heard any of that.
2: We have discussed making his direct deposit go into an account with just my name. He has been in contact with somebody from our church who runs the men's meeting that is addiction-based. They haven't got together yet, but they have been in conversation.
0: Okay.
2: There's talk. I don't know.
0: There's talk. So let me give you some harsh realities that you guys have to work through, and I hope you can work through them, all right? But I'm not an expert on addictions, but I have worked with addicts for 35 years because 100% of addicts have financial trouble. Okay? 100% of addicts also lie and manipulate. It is the nature of the beast. And so you cannot trust a thing that's being said The only thing you can trust are the actual actions. And so he's got 2.5 minutes to get plugged into the next Gamblers Anonymous meeting and 2.5 minutes to have the pastor at your doorstep sitting in your living room coaching the two of you on whether or not this marriage is going to survive. Not 2.5 weeks, 2.5 minutes. And he needs to turn over 100% of all debt and all finances over to you. He has zero control of anything as a starting point. Otherwise, he's a lying, manipulative addict, and you're an enabler. And your life is going to go down the toilet. There's no middle ground with this, folks. The fastest growing addiction right now in America is online porn. The second fastest growing addiction that's tearing families apart is online gambling. And sports betting has gone from $5 billion to $150 billion. And it's men 25 to 45 years old. It's completely gutted the male portion of our population. And we think it's cute with some guy holding a balloon at DraftKings or MGM. It's not cute. It's screwing America over. And you're sitting in the middle of it with a baby. So, darling, I want you to get really angrier than you are right now and tougher than you are right now for the survival of yourself and your children. And this guy has got to regain trust over the next many years that he stays completely sober from gambling sites of any kind and any other addictive behaviors, because he's plugged into a good therapist, into a good church, and into Gamblers Anonymous, all three, and he has no control over anything except to work all the time and bring you the checks, and then I think you can walk out of this with the baby steps. But if you don't do all of that exactly that way, if he hedges on anything, he's electing to exit the marriage. Because that's what's going to happen eventually. Eventually, you're going to get tired of this. The third time you pay off all the debts because he lies. If I had him on the phone, I would call him a liar. Because 100% of addicts lie. You following me here?
2: Yes.
0: I'm worried about you, honey.
1: Does he still have access to his smartphone? Because you need to get rid of that thing today and get him a dumb phone that has no apps on it. All he can do is make phone calls.
0: Phone calls and texts to you saying how much I'm working.
1: And pull
0: his
1: credit report.
0: Mess I made.
1: You need to pull both of your credit reports tonight. Go to annualcreditreport.com. Pull them for both of you from all three bureaus to get a full picture of what this mess is before we can begin cleaning it up.
0: Because if you treat this like it's a sweet little boy that made a 13-year-old mistake and he's just really sorry, you're going to be broke the rest of your life. Because this is nothing sweet about this. This is evil to its core. And he's going to have to treat it like he just had an affair and he never sees the old girlfriend again. Or we're done. Because I don't need another girlfriend in here. And that's what this gambling is. It's his mistress. You got to treat it that way, okay? Are you hearing me? Do I sound like I'm over the top to you? I hope I do.
2: Yeah. Yeah. But I understand why.
0: Yeah. Because I really want you to hear this, because I've worked with these folks for years, and these guys that sort of kind of, I'm just going to quit. I don't need anybody's help. I'm just going to quit. I can quit anytime I want, says every addict. Everybody's ever done cocaine. I can quit whenever I want. Right? Not a chance. Unbelievable.

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0: Joel is with us in Albuquerque. Hey, Joel, what's up?
1: Hello, Dave. How are you today?
0: Better than I deserve. How can I help?
1: Okay. We recently bought a house to fix up and flip, in which we did. And we did do a real estate contractor owner finance. My question to you is this contract is set to go off in 5 years with the balloon payment. But we also have an option to actually keep that real estate contract going for the next 30 years. Am I better off getting the 5 year and putting it in a mutual fund, or am I better off leaving that as is?
0: Well, you're probably not getting 12% on it, are you?
1: No, 6.5%.
0: Well, then you'd be better off putting it in a mutual fund if it got 12%, right?
1: Yeah, I see that payment coming, and that.
0: I mean, well, if you put it in at 12%, they'd send you a payment, dude.
1: True.
0: Mutual fund. Mutual fund to pay you 6%, making 12.
1: Okay. I was just always trying to do that little bucket system of I have this bucket, I have this bucket, I have this bucket. That's what my thought was.
0: I'm sorry, I don't know what bucket system we're talking about.
1: So, like, I have my. So, if I have a downturn in the market, I always have this. It's a constant for my retirement.
0: Oh, I see. So you want to be diversified. That's what you're saying. You want to not have all your money in one place.
1: Right. Just in case we have a downturn in the market or something like that.
0: Okay. But if you're making 6% on your money, I mean, you could put that in high yield savings account and almost make that and be fully liquid. But on this contract, you're stuck. You have no access to the money whatsoever.
1: So the 5 years is better and then get it in the brokerage account.
0: Yeah, I never carry back paper when I sell real estate for that reason. I don't want the money trapped at a low interest rate.
1: Okay. All right.
0: Easy enough. Thank you, sir. Appreciate
2: the
0: call.
2: It's an interesting discussion. And what are your thoughts on owner financing as a general strategy?
0: I wouldn't do it.
2: And seller financing, would that be a different scenario? Well,
0: seller financing is owner financing.
2: Okay.
0: When the seller carries back the paper, that's owner financing. It's the same thing. The owner carries back the paper, and it's meaning that you pay them a payment instead of giving them money.
2: So instead of going to the bank, I go to Dave, and Dave says, well, I'll loan you the money at 6.5%.
0: Yeah, and you're making 6.5% on your money, and you should be making a lot more than that.
2: Now, you take the risk that the bank would take because you're the lender.
0: Yeah, well, I mean, you have to foreclose if they don't pay. If you're going to do that, you might as well just have a renter. At least you can get them out. You don't have to go through a foreclosure. I mean, you can make more than 6.5% renting it, cash on cash, right? And so I could take this exact same house, put a renter in it, make more money, and have, you know, and not have to do a foreclosure. I can just do an eviction.
2: And the money's not locked up.
0: Exactly. So, no, I can't think of in this interest rate environment where, you know, where your S&P 500 is averaging upward of 12%, then I don't, or 10% plus to 12, whatever in there. I'm not thinking why I would carry back paper at 6. Doesn't make any sense to me at all. No, I would not do that. And here's the thing. You have all of your money invested in a single individual consumer, not a company.
2: That's even riskier.
0: Meaning that little Joe and Susie over here, we bet the whole deal on their ability to keep a job. Yeesh. And I'm only making 6% on that? That's a lot of risk for 6%. So, no, I'll pass on that one. Thomas is in Canada. Hi, Thomas. How are you?
3: I'm well, sir. How are you doing?
0: Better than I deserve. What's up?
3: So I recently just got a brand new job and went up in income, and my girlfriend has just recently gotten a job close to where we live as well. I really love this woman quite a lot. Sorry, I'm a little nervous.
0: That's okay. Good for you.
3: And we're looking to I'm looking to propose to her by next year. I currently have $207,000 left on my mortgage, soon to be our mortgage, and then I also have $2,000 in consumer credit card debt, and I'm wanting to pay that off. Long story short, my question is, how much money should I be saving when paying off a pretty minimal amount of credit card debt? Just want your opinion on that.
0: What do you make now at your new job?
3: I make, this is my second month in with my new role. I currently make, I would say I'm on track, about $82,000.
4: Good for you. Good for you.
2: So you'll pay this credit card debt off with the next paycheck.
3: Yeah. Yes. I'm trying to.
4: Then there will be no need to worry about saving money. Just pay the credit card off.
2: Focus
4: and then
2: on
4: talk
2: that.
4: About
2: That's
4: saving
2: right.
4: money.
2: Then you free up that
4: ring.
2: You're
4: talking about saving for a ring?
3: Yeah, saving for a ring. Yeah, I'd like to get. I know you folks at Ramsey have sort of preached. I think a month's worth of salary.
4: Yeah, is that what you're going to do?
3: Like that, right? I mean, this girl rocks my world, Dave. So I'm trying to do more, but she means a lot to me, and she makes me feel really special. And I've been through a lot of junk in my life.
4: The ring has nothing to do with that.
3: Yeah, fair enough. Yeah, I know.
2: If she's going, hey, was this 2 or 3 months of salary? I'd like to know. Then you married the wrong woman.
4: Mm-hmm.
3: Yeah.
4: And there's no correlation between the size of the diamond and the probability of the marriage lasting.
3: Fair enough.
4: Zero. Okay. All the other stuff, there's correlation between all the times you told me how great this girl is in the last 5 minutes. There's a correlation between that and your marriage lasting. If you keep doing that over and over for 44 years, you'll be sitting where I am. So, yeah, and by the way, during that time, you can replace and upgrade these diamonds. I mean, Sharon's got one the size of a headlight now, but it started out with a little chip, a little tiny little sparkle chip, not even 0.23 carats. This is not even you can't even see the orange on the carat. It's so small. I mean, this is a tiny, it's in the safe because we don't want it to be lost because it's so small. And so that was the engagement ring 44 years ago. So I think 1 month is going to be awesomeness. And I want you to study diamonds a little bit because they're absolutely useless as an investment. But they're a great thing to give as a gift to your wife.
3: That's great.
4: But don't believe all this crap that they go up in value. I've been buying them for 40 years. None of them have ever gone up in value.
3: Sounds good.
4: Well, we got a bunch of them, but none of them went up in value. They're just all SWI. Sharon wants it.
3: Got it.
4: That was that simple. And so that's what you're going to do. But yeah, start out with a 1 month and you can upgrade later. And then you got to start stacking cash and don't wait till next year to propose, honey. It's freaking June. Painter, get off the ladder.
2: And it won't take you long if you can pay off $2,000.
4: How long y'all been dating?
3: We've been dating for approximately a year and a half.
4: Oh, yeah, you're perfect. Have at it, brother. Yeah. Let's get engaged. Let's get this done.
3: Yeah, for sure. I got one more question. So we're fully aligned financially, or about 90%, I would say. We're looking to put finances together. What's sort of the best avenue to go about that? I want to have like one checking account.
4: Not until you're married.
3: Not until we're married. No. We haven't done that yet.
4: Oh, okay.
3: This is after.
4: It's pretty simple. You get one checking account.
3: Got it.
2: Okay. What I did was she closed hers down, and then I added her to mine and made it a joint. It was that simple. Just went down to the bank and did that.
3: Okay.
2: So one joint checking. You can have a high-yield savings account for your emergency fund and other savings goals. You can check out fairwinds.org/Ramsey to get their smart bundle, which has all that.
4: And from this point, from that point, the point that there's a ring on the finger and we're married forward, everybody's name is on everything.
2: Paychecks all flow into that one checking account.
4: Until you reach the point that I did a couple of years ago where my name is now on nothing.
2: Dave owns nothing.
4: Well, apparently some people's hobby is to sue Dave Ramsey. So Dave's a pauper. He doesn't own anything. Sharon owns it all. It's awesome. And good luck with suing her.
2: M. Night Shyamalan twist for that poor person who goes, I'm going after Dave.
4: He's penniless. He's broke.
2: You'll be okay, Dave. I'm here for you.
4: George, you'll sign me a check, won't you?
2: I'll spare you $5 if you need to go down to the store.
4: You'll spot me a ride in a Tesla.
2: You wouldn't dare.
4: I'll give you a ride down to the market, Dave.
2: That's a liability.
4: So you can catch on fire.

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2: The High Court rules, the President reacts. I'm Chris DeMeo, Fox News. President Trump wants Congress to put limits on birthright citizenship after the Supreme Court tossed aside an executive order. Fox's Jared Halpern has more.
3: While calling the Supreme Court ruling reaffirming birthright citizenship too bad for the country, President Trump says it can be made up in Congress through legislation he will support. On social media, the president says Congress should start to work on ending expensive and unfair birthright citizenship, though it's unclear if federal legislation would pass a Supreme Court review. Five justices, led by Chief Justice John Roberts, concluded citizenship for any child born in the U.S. is guaranteed by the Constitution's 14th Amendment. At the White House, Jared Halpern, Fox News.
2: The U.S. and Iran resumed talks in Doha, Qatar after a series of strikes this past weekend.
4: As U.S. negotiators Jared Kushner and Steve Witkoff meet with Qatari mediators but no Iranians in Doha, Iran is circulating a plan with U.S. ally Oman to collect tolls in the Strait of Hormuz, despite American objections. The White House reacting to the news, as reported by the New York Times, telling Fox, President Trump has been clear that Iran cannot control the strait, which is an international waterway. Tensions pushed oil prices slightly higher Tuesday ahead of the talks, but President Trump has been pressuring gas companies to lower prices to $2.50 a gallon, accusing them of price gouging. Meantime, Democrats, still broadly opposing military action, are expressing little faith in diplomatic efforts.
2: Fox's Jackie Heinrich at the White House. At least two dozen people are dead after days of torrential rain and flooding in Ghana and the Ivory Coast. Emergency workers continue to rescue residents from submerged buildings. Stocks gaining ground. On Tuesday, the Dow finishing up 136 points, the Nasdaq ending up 393, and the S&P 500 was up 59. 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

0: From the City of Angels near the Pacific Ocean, good morning, good evening, wherever you may be across the nation, around the world. I'm George Norrie. This is Coast to Coast AM. Later tonight, the Cryptid Hunter. Here's what's happening. As the United States nears its 250th birthday Saturday, it's doing pretty well by at least one measure, the national murder rate. The United States almost certainly had the lowest murder rate ever recorded in 2025, according to the FBI, dating back to 1960. The available evidence suggests we're going to go even lower this year. That's pretty good news. Ford Motor Company is recalling more than 741,000 vehicles across the U.S. after a transmission defect that can damage the parking system and increase the risk of a vehicle rolling away was linked to 24 allegations of property damage and 9 injuries. The recall affects 741,000 vehicles, including certain 2018-21 Ford Expedition, Lincoln Navigators, 2020 Ford Explorers, Lincoln Aviators, and Ford pickup trucks. The agency said the vehicles may experience transmission problems during these shifts as well. U.S. Envoy Steve Witkoff and President Donald Trump's son-in-law Jared Kushner met with the Qatari Prime Minister today to discuss ongoing U.S.-Iranian talks and regional developments. However, there are currently no high-level meetings between the U.S. and Iran. Here's Tom Danheiser with more. Tom, what's going on?
1: Well, George, the U.S. and Iran have converged in Doha, Qatar, for indirect technical talks facilitated by Qatari and Pakistani mediators. However, high-level diplomatic meetings remain stalled, with Iran refusing to resume negotiations for a final agreement until hostilities in Lebanon end, oil sanctions are waived, and frozen Iranian funds are released. The Strait of Hormuz continues to be a major point of contention as the U.S. continues to reject Iran's push to formalize management role and charge billions in service fees to commercial vessels. Meanwhile, Iran is demanding a full Israeli withdrawal from Lebanon and an end to all active conflicts as the countries gave themselves 60 days from a mid-June agreement to negotiate broader issues. And U.S. President Donald Trump is warning gasoline retailers to cut prices before July 4th, saying his administration is watching for gouging at the pumps. George?
0: Thank you, Tom. Dr. John Curtis, onlinecolumnist.com, is with us here with his expertise on what he thinks is going on over there. John, what's up?
2: What's going on? There's, I don't know if you heard that report of four IRGC terrorists being killed in a remote outpost in the city of Ava, A-V-E-H, in northern Iran. I don't know if you heard that story, but it's a significant story because it means that the Kurds are actively involved. The U.S. has been engaging in them now. As you know, the Kurds were instrumental in ending the terror reign of ISIS and its founder, Abu Bakr al-Baghdadi, and that the Trump administration officials are mindful of the fact that the U.S. public really doesn't have the stomach for any U.S. boots on the ground, but they also know that the Kurds, you know, have been, they have a long history with Iran, with the IRGC massacring Kurds in the hinterlands, you know, in southern Turkey and northern Iran. So don't be surprised to see the next phase of this war being the Kurds involving themselves against the IRGC. And remember that the IRGC is now running Iran. Iran is not running the IRGC. It used to be under Ayatollah Ali Khamenei, the IRGC took its instructions from the Mullah government in Tehran. They don't any longer. The militant terrorist group, IRGC terrorist group, is now running Iran. And I think that the key to ending this conflict is neutralizing the IRGC in the Strait of Hormuz and elsewhere. And I think that, Trump official plans, even though you're certainly not going to hear them in the news, is for the U.S. to arm the Kurds and fund them for a long-term war of attrition in Iran. So I think it's quite possible that we'll see the Iranians singing a very different tune when the IRGC begins dropping off because of Kurdish involvement.
0: It's going to be an interesting few times, John. Thank you, Dr. John Curtis. Americans are beginning to feel better about the economy as prices at the pump fall amid optimism over easing tensions between the United States and Iran. Consumer sentiment ticked up from last month, according to a long-running survey conducted by the University of Michigan, reversing a slide that began after the United States and Israel launched the strikes against Iran in February. Catherine Austin Fitz, the president of Solari.com, is with us. Catherine, what do you think? What's going on economically?
3: So if you look at the fundamentals, George, I would say that this is a temporary easing because our commercial inventories of gas continue to fall and of crude continue to fall, both commercial and strategic petroleum reserve. So there's also tremendous effort and desire from the allies that we continue to export. So exports are up and the companies who are exporting are making a lot of money, but that puts real pressure on supply domestically. So if you look at the supply picture, I'm not sure that this is anything but temporary. So I would not, if I was a consumer, I would be very conservative about what the next couple months could look like at the pump.
0: I've been told by a couple of mortgage experts, Catherine, that the housing is starting to really slow down. What do you hear?
3: Absolutely. And of course, one of the reasons I think is when you have higher energy prices, both at the pump and for heating oil and energy, that you're going to get a real slowdown in the economy. So I think affordability in housing is going to improve, but it's going to be because of a deflating economy.
0: All right. Thank you, Catherine. In a moment, magician Brandon Scott joins us to tell us some things about magic. And later on in the program, Brandon is going to invite all of us to listen and to participate in an interactive piece of stage magic. If you're at home, we'll tell you how to get an analog clock or a piece of paper and pencil and participate in this study experiment when we come back on Coast to Coast AM.
4: We have a great story from someone who's helped themselves to heal by using the botanical known as Carnivora. And we have a guest right now. Her name is Joni Nichols. This is quite a story.
5: Yes, it is. And Robert, my adventure started about 7 years ago. I was a mess. I had numerous infections. My hair was falling out all over the furniture. Mm-hmm. One of the scariest things was that my legs were swelling up out of control. It came to a head. Within 24 hours, I had gone into a coma.
4: Holy tamale.
5: Mom and Dad decided to get me Carnivora's six-week program.
4: And at what point that you started this series, did you notice, hey, something might be getting better?
5: Within two weeks, Robert. The first thing I noticed was that I felt better waking up. Then I noticed that my hair wasn't all over the furniture. I'm like excited.
4: It's like you said that within about 6 weeks, your legs were no longer swelling?
5: Within 2 weeks.
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0: And welcome back to Coast. George Norrie with you. Brandon Scott is with us, lifelong magician whose journey has taken him from childhood performances to international stages, celebrity events, headlining in Las Vegas, appearances at the legendary Magic Castle here in Los Angeles. And for decades, he has explored the art of creating wonder, not merely as entertainment, but as a window into the mysteries of perception, imagination, and human potential. His website is thebrandonscott.com, and here he is back on Coast to Coast. Hello, Mr. Scott. How are you?
10: Hello, George. I'm excited to be here with you again.
0: I was at a dinner party last week, and people were talking about the Magic Castle, and your name kept popping up, and I said, I know that guy. Everything's good, though?
10: We're a great international community magicians, and the Magic Castle has really, truly been our home. So that's great that you've met others in the, so we call it, Magic Brotherhood.
0: Later on, we're going to do a little magic, and you need people to get a pencil and paper, maybe an analog clock. What are we going to do?
10: Yeah, either an analog clock, like a wall clock. You can leave it on the wall. I'll just be asking you to point at it, or if you have a watch, even if it's a digital watch that you could have a analog face on it, you know, the old-fashioned circle, 12 to 1, 2, 3, 4, 5. And if not, you can draw one on a piece of paper. And otherwise, you can just imagine it.
0: What are we going to do?
10: Oh, it'll be a surprise.
0: Ah.
10: We're
0: going to
10: do a time mystery.
0: How old is magic, Brandon?
10: Well, I believe magic is as old as man. Ever since the beginning of man, there's been somebody, sometimes the shamans, if not just the tribal leaders and the people who have wondered about nature and all those things, and well, there kind of was the beginning of magic. Fire, for many, was the beginning of magic. So since the beginning of time, now stage magic evolved, and I'll be talking about that a little bit as we go along.
0: Well, the magic that started years ago, what was the original intent? To mystify? To teach? What?
10: Originally, well, magic has always reflected humanity's relationship with mystery. And every civilization has created stories and myths, rituals and magic, not because people necessarily wanted to be deceived, but because we've always been curious. We've always searched for meaning, wonder, and the unknown. To me, magic is an artistic expression. And I believe it may have even started that way, of a timeless human search. My life, by the way, as a magician, has simply given me a unique lens through which to explore those questions, questions that mankind has been exploring since the beginning.
0: What got you interested in magic, Brandon?
10: Well, I was one of those kids who wondered about everything.
0: Yeah.
10: I'd ask my parents, why is the sky blue? And they'd answer, and I immediately ask, but why? If it turned orange at sunset, I'd go, why? If it rained, I'd want to know why. And I was just endlessly curious. Then, before my fourth birthday, something happened that changed the direction of my life. I was at a dentist, refusing to open my mouth. And after several attempts, he reached behind my ear and pulled a little red ball, and my jaw dropped. And while I was staring at the ball, he quickly looked inside my mouth and said, perfect, no cavities.
0: He got you.
10: So I couldn't stop thinking about what he did. I kept saying, magic, magic, I want more magic. I begged my parents to take me back to the dentist, not because I like dentists, but because I wanted to see that little red ball appear again. And then a family friend overheard this and my obsession and gave me a magic book for my fifth birthday. And I could barely read at that time, but the pictures were very descriptive, teaching you magic, and I just couldn't put it down. Eventually, my kindergarten teacher pulled me aside because I was making my pencil look like rubber during class. You've seen that little effect.
11: Yeah.
10: And she made a deal with me. If I stopped performing during the lessons, I could do magic in the school talent show. Actually, looking back, I think that's when I discovered negotiations. So my parents, they bought me a little purple tuxedo. I called myself the Purple Wizard, and I performed my very first magic show. And after that, there was no stopping me.
11: Were you good?
10: Yeah, for a little kid. You know, I think I understood it right away. And I gravitated to not only the illusion part of it, but the fun behind the presentation. I had wondered, and I saw people wonder, and I wanted to share that.
11: And I bet you enjoyed watching the eyes of an audience, didn't you?
10: Yes. Their eyes, their body changing, their smile, their wow.
11: Was it at that point, Brendan, that you decided, I want this for a career?
10: I think I realized that maybe a little bit later when I was 14. By then, I was performing shows. I was studying with wonderful mentor magic teachers, and people actually started paying me to perform. I got a few television performances and commercials, and other professional opportunities followed. So I knew that, you know, this could be a career. But really, George, something else was happening at the same time. Magis was teaching me how to learn. And it sparked my curiosity, and it reached far beyond tricks. I became fascinated with all forms of art, music, dance, theater, history, archaeology, psychology, mathematics, martial arts, storytelling, all the mysteries of the universe. My parents had a handful. And over time, I realized those weren't separate interests at all. They were all feeding the same creative journey. And that's one thing I love really the most about magic. It's one of those performing arts that naturally brings together so many different disciplines. Creating an illusion isn't just about the secret. It's about engineering, psychology, storytelling, choreography, music, lighting, timing, emotions, all of that working together to create a single experience of wonder.
11: Well, with magician Brendan Scott, truly one of the world's greatest magicians, Brendan, was there a performance in your career that you said to yourself, this has changed my life?
10: Yes, without a question. It was opening my full-scale illusion review at the Aladdin Hotel in Las Vegas.
11: Wow. Tell me what happened.
10: I will never forget. Walking outside on opening night and seeing my production featured on the casino's main marquee, and it was like surreal when you realize that something you've worked towards for years since I was a kid had finally become real. And the production received wonderful reviews from Variety and publications. And, you know, that recognition gave me confidence. It gave me a confirmation that audiences connected with what I was creating and encouraged me to keep growing, take creative risks. And I began dreaming bigger. And, you know, what's especially meaningful is that according to a few respected magicians and historians that I've spoken with, and I'm still verifying this historically, that show may have been one of the first resident full evening illusion review shows presented as a feature attraction at a major Las Vegas casino. And, you know, prior to that, legendary magicians like Siegfried and Roy, Lance Burton, and others appeared as featured acts. They were great, amazing acts in larger variety productions. full-length magic headliners became much more common, well, years later. And I'm kind of proud to maybe have been part of illuminating that path. I don't know if it's historically 100% true, but it's something I am part of. And the most interesting thing, now that you're asking me questions about my past, is that this all began in college as a project while I was majoring in musical theater. I was putting this particular show together, and then years later, I find myself there standing outside the Aladdin Hotel, looking up at the marquee, seeing the production I created, lighting up the Las Vegas Strip. And, well, that's how it all started. That's what changed it. That's what made me go, there's something here. And it pivoted

0: the main casinos in Las Vegas. But I was there when Wayne Newton took it over, and you know, it was like sentimental for me.
1: I bet. You've entertained celebrities, royalty, world leaders, Fortune 500 companies. When we come back after the break, I'm going to ask you if there's one encounter that still stands out the most. Brandon Scott's with us, magician. And a little bit later on, we're going to do a little magical test with you. So get some paper and pencil ready, or get an analog clock, or as he said, a watch, and get that ready as well. 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
1: And welcome back to Coast, George Norrie back with magician Brandon Scott. His website is linked up at coasttocoastam.com. We've got an experiment coming up very shortly. Brandon, of all the people that you performed in front of, how about the most memorable one?
9: Wow. One of my favorite memories is an encounter I had with Muhammad Ali.
1: Aha.
9: Now, I've spent all my life creating moments of wonder. But every once in a while, life creates a magic moment that makes you believe magic could be real. After one of my performances in Los Angeles, there was a knock on my dressing door. I opened it, and there stood Muhammad Ali.
1: By himself?
9: Yes. He looked at me and he said, "Can you teach me a trick?" Now, here's what the greatest boxer in history, someone who had amazed millions of people, asked him if he could learn to amaze someone else. So, of course, I taught him. Now, flash forward, years later, I stopped by Hollywood Magic to pick up a few supplies, and I couldn't believe my eyes. Right there on Hollywood Boulevard, in front of the store, Muhammad Ali was performing street magic for people on the sidewalk.
1: Just having fun.
9: Now, it was one of those, really surreal moments that completely caught me by surprise. So now I'm watching him and I noticed he was performing a different effect. And I realized the prop he was using wasn't really working for him because it had been designed for lighter skin tones. So I took Ali into the Hollywood Magic Shop, hoping to find one better suited for him.
1: Yeah.
9: But they didn't have one. Ali simply smiled and said, "Well, they should make one for people like me." Now, flash forward, on a later visit to Hollywood Magic, I was surprised to see that they were now carrying that prop in a version designed for darker skin tones. So I bought it. I slipped it in my pocket and immediately thought of Ali. Now, here's where life performed a little magic of its own. As I left Hollywood Magic, my car, the air conditioning, suddenly stopped working.
1: Oh, boy. On a hot day.
9: And it was one of those really scorching, hot Los Angeles afternoons. So I pulled into a Carnation ice cream shop to cool off. I walk inside, and the only customer in the store was Muhammad Ali.
1: I love it.
9: So I just stood there for a moment, like going, wow, out of all places, you know, what are the odds? I walked over to him and I said, "Mr. Ali, it's me, Brandon, the magician." And, he looked at me and in that real classic Ali fashion said, "Brandon man, the magic man." And I just started cracking up. I mean, what a moment. And I said, "Look, you're never going to believe this. I was just at Hollywood Magic less than an hour ago, and look what I found." And I reached into my pocket and handed him the prop. As he reached for it, I noticed his hand was shaking from the Parkinson's disease.
1: Mm-hmm.
9: He looked at it, smiled really warmly, and quietly said, "That's nice. I'm glad they finally made one. But I can't do magic anymore. Please give it to someone who could use it." Wow. You know, that even as his own world was changing, his first thought wasn't about himself. It was about someone else who might benefit. And to me, that was real magic. And it's a moment that really has stayed with me ever since.
1: And that's one of the things that you bring to the table, Brandon, whether it's at the Magic Castle or events that you go to. You make people smile. You change their lives.
9: That is the gift that the art of magic, through us who've practiced the craft, offers to humanity. Yes.
1: When people see magic, do they want to know the trick?
9: Well, do they want to know the trick or do they want to be amazed, right?
1: Exactly.
9: I think it's a little bit of both. Most people still want to experience wonder, but actually I've noticed something has changed over the years. When I first started performing, audiences generally just came to be amazed. today, well, many still do, but I've also noticed more people arriving with like a detective mindset. They're analyzing, trying to solve the puzzle before they're even allowing themselves to have the experience. And so I think now that's part of a broader cultural shift that's happening. We live in a time when people are encouraged to question everything. And in many ways, well, it's healthy. But sometimes I wonder if our search for certainty, in that search, we risk losing the simple joy of being amazed.
1: What would you say the purpose of magic is today?
9: I think the purpose of magic is to remind us that wonder still has a place in our lives. We spend so much of our time solving problems and meeting deadlines, trying to make sense of the world. Magic gives us permission to pause for a moment and experience something that feels impossible. You know, the greatest secret of magic is in how an illusion works. It's why humans have always needed wonder. Wonder inspires curiosity. Curiosity leads to questions, and questions often lead to discovery. So let's awaken that curiosity together. How about it? Like you mentioned earlier on, I'm going to be doing something. Let's do it now.
1: Let's do it. How do we do it?
9: Well, for the next few minutes, I'm going to ask everyone listening, don't worry about solving the mystery. Simply follow along and allow yourself to experience it. Imagine, if you will, the face of an analog clock. Now, if you have one on the wall, that's great. Or you have one on your wrist or on the table. And if not, hopefully you may have gotten a little piece of paper, just draw a circle and, you know, starting at the top, make your way around and write down 12, 1, 2, 3, 4, 5, 6, 7, 8, 9, 10, 11, right? So you have somewhat of a facsimile of a watch. Now, in just a moment, I'm going to ask you to think of an hour on the dial, you know, 1, 2, or 3, all the way up to 12. And the choice will be completely yours.
1: All right. If you've got a million people listening, million people listening.
9: George, are you doing it along with us?
1: I'm doing it. That's right.
9: You probably have a clock right there.
1: But I've made one.
9: Now, to make this easier, you have a few options, all right, which I've given you. So, if you're imagining this while you're driving, please don't take your eyes off the road. Just listen along and enjoy the experiments. Safety first. All right, here we go. Let's get started. So think of an hour on the clock.
1: Don't write it down. Just think of it.
9: Well, you're all there by yourself, everybody. So just if you wish to write it down, but you don't, you know, just think of it. Commit to an hour.
1: All right.
9: It'll be your own hour. An hour, right up on the hour, not with the minutes, you know, like 3 o'clock, 1 o'clock, 11 o'clock, just an hour. Now, let's chance the journey. Starting with your finger on 12 o'clock.
1: Right.
9: Silently spell the hour you chose. So like as you say the first letter, move to the next hour clockwise. So the next hour would be 1, right? And you're going to continue around moving for every remaining letter. For example, if you thought of 7, you'd begin with your finger on 12 and then move it to the number 1 for the letter S. Then you'd move it to 2 for the letter E, and for V, you'd go to 3, E to 4, and to 5, arriving at 5. You get it, right?
1: I got it.
9: Go ahead, and everybody, I'll give you a moment to do that.
1: All right, I've done mine. I've already got my number.
9: Right. Now, wherever you land it, that's your new hour. Beginning with your next move clockwise, in other words, you're going to keep going around the clock to the next number, you're going to silently spell the name of that new hour
1: fashion. Of the one I just picked.
9: Yes. Okay. Take your time if you need to. I'll wait.
1: All right, I've done that.
9: All right, everybody else, you have now arrived at another hour. We'll do this one last time. Begin with your next move clockwise again, silently spelling the name of that new hour your finger is on, exactly as before.
1: All right.
9: All right, great. Now, you've stopped. This is your final selection, wherever you stopped. Now listen, you began with a completely free choice, and each step introduced a little more randomness. From your perspective, there should be no way for me to know where your finger finally ended up. And yet, while all of you were making what felt like a completely independent choice, something rather unexpected happened. As we've been exploring mystery and imagination tonight, I began to picture an old clock tower, its face slowly coming into focus, almost as though time itself wanted to point us somewhere. And I can see the hour hand, and it's pointing to 1 o'clock.
1: That's exactly what I've got circled. You're absent. So I did my mathematics correct, at least.
9: Yeah.
1: Right? And you're saying everybody out there with different numbers ended up with 1 o'clock?
9: Yes. Isn't that interesting?
1: How does that work? Is it magic or mathematics?
9: That's part of the fun. We can spend all our lives understanding how things work and think that that's wonderful, but every once in a while, it's nice to simply experiment a moment.
1: Now,
9: do you experience the mystery?
1: Do you do a trick like that on stage?
9: Well, I do a different kind. I have, but this was something that you can do on the radio. You know, magic is a visual art, and it's challenging to find something that you can have everyone across the nation, across the world, kind of do on the radio. I do a combination of theatrically visual magic but I have had opportunities to do it on a stage as well.
1: What do you think of David Copperfield?
9: Well, you know, I've known him since the beginning. when I started that show that I was telling you about, I was also in Reno, Nevada. And he had a show there. And so, over the years, we became friends. And, I love what he does. He's a master storyteller that really, has inspired me as well to the way he fuses, music and emotion and, his creativity and the way he works with other creators of magic to put the shows that he's done is really brilliant.
1: He's one of a kind, isn't he?
9: Yes.
1: Magic was always fun for me when I was a kid.
9: To watch, or did you actually do some magic tricks?
1: I did some little tricks. Nothing like you by any means, but I did some little tricks. With little things with my hand where I bend my two thumbs, put a finger
9: yes.
1: over it, made it look like I separated my thumb.
9: Well, yeah, and you may have done some in your adult life?
1: Not quite.
9: Mm-hmm.
1: What did you think of Harry Houdini?
9: Well, you know, Harry Houdini, controversially, from the point of view of many magicians, is really known for his escapes.
1: He's an escape artist.
9: But he was a master at creating the atmosphere and a master of marketing and promotion. You know, he knew how to grab the audience and put him in suspense. And, you know, early stage magicians, the big ones, you know, Dante and Blackstone Sr. and Thurston. Every year you'd have to come up with something new. You did 10 shows or you were in giant auditoriums, and Houdini was at the front of all that. And he was a perfectionist. And, well, look, over 100 years later, right? I think we are, yeah, just about. He's still synonymous with magic. His name.
1: Who taught him?
9: Well, some of what he did is inspired by magicians from the prior era. I think we all are. There's materials that go back to the Renaissance time. Leonardo da Vinci illustrated one of the first magic books, where it was really a puzzle book, but it had card tricks. And there were many who by the time Houdini was in America, shall we say, right? And there was the availability to find these secrets, and there were other people around who were experts. I don't know if you know this, but magic kind of even helped start films. There was a famous magician, Georges Méliès. I think I'm pronouncing that right, a French one. And he would, this is prior to Houdini, and he would help transform the early motion picture from simply recording reality into a new form of storytelling, you know, and pioneered cinematic illusions and special effects. Houdini was a really good learner.
1: Brandon, stay with us. We're going to take a short break and come back and open up the phone lines and let our incredible audience check in with you. They'll tell you how they did on that magic clock test and also ask you a question or two when we come back.
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6: Day at the nation's highest court. I'm Sue Guzman, Fox News. The Supreme Court wrapping up its term, resolving cases involving transgender athletes, campaign finance rules, and birthright citizenship. Fox's Jessica Rosenthal has more.
7: The U.S. Supreme Court struck down President Trump's executive order finding the 14th Amendment confers citizenship upon most people born here. President Trump said then Congress should work to end birthright citizenship now, and House Speaker Mike Johnson reacted.
8: I think it's clearly an issue that merits the attention of Congress. I don't know what the remedy is, how to define it, or the timeline. It would be premature for me to project that, but I will tell you that it's a big concern with the American people because it's been abused.
7: The justices also ruled states can block transgender athletes from competing in girls and women's sports. They also ended caps on political party expenditures when coordinating with individual candidates, finding the limits violated the First Amendment. Jessica Rosenthal, Fox News.
6: Meanwhile, President Trump wants Congress to put limits on birthright citizenship after the Supreme Court tossed aside his executive order. Fox's Jared Halpern with more from the White House.
9: Well, calling the Supreme Court ruling reaffirming birthright citizenship too bad for the country, President Trump says it can be made up in Congress through legislation he will support. On social media, the president says Congress should start today to work on ending expensive and unfair birthright citizenship, though it's unclear if federal legislation would pass a Supreme Court review. Five justices, led by Chief Justice John Roberts, concluded citizenship for any child born in the U.S. is guaranteed by the Constitution's 14th Amendment. At the White House, Jared Halpern, Fox News.
6: New Jersey Republican Congressman Tom Kaine Jr. says he was being treated for depression during his unexpected four-month absence from Congress, saying in a brief speech on the House floor that he remained silent about his condition because he's a private person by nature. 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
1: I got to remember that clock trick. 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Brandon Scott with us. We'll take calls with him when we come back on Coast to Coast AM. 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
4: 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Right here on WGAC.
1: And welcome back. George Norrie along with Brandon Scott in your calls as we talk about the wonders of magic. And it is wonderful, is it not, Brandon?
5: It is a wonderful, wonderful. It's one of those arts that really can impact people and inspire us. So, yes, it's wonderful.
1: What is your all-time favorite magic trick?
5: Ooh, I have many. I mean, that I do or that others have done?
1: Maybe both.
5: Well, I like magic that has surprises, and a well-crafted magic effect has many hidden surprises that creep up on you. Those are, in a way, my favorite, but since I was in high school, one of my favorite illusion to both see and do was making somebody float, defying gravity.
1: And you admit, though, that this is fun and it's a trick, right?
5: Well, as opposed to what?
1: As opposed to somebody who says, you think you're doing this for real.
5: Well, we magicians, most of us don't longer really claim that we're doing this for real. That was very, very prominent in the 1900s, parts of 1800s, you know. We're talking about Houdini. His stuff was pretty real, though. He was being, you know, tied and thrown into the ocean. And then he debunked those that were claiming things were real. By the way, I made a slight historical reference. George Méliès and Houdini were actually contemporaries, but Houdini invented himself. He taught himself, and it's amazing that we as humans can do that.
1: What did you think of Harry Blackstone?
5: Well, we have Harry Blackstone Senior, who, in the tradition of the that old school traveling show, man, it was like the size of Cirque du Soleil. His shows, you know, really fantastic productions, making elephants disappear, and you know, that whole generation was really to me a pioneer in golden era of magic, and Harry Blackstone Jr. as well. I went to Vegas for the very first time as part of a camp, and I went to a magic store in Circus Circus, and there was Harry Blackstone Jr. and he was getting supplies, and he taught me right there how to make a cane appear out of nowhere. So, magicians, the Blackstone family, most of the magician families, they open their arms to those who are learning magic, and you identify yourself as a magician and you're part of the family.
1: Yeah, he died early. He was only 62 years old.
5: Yes.
1: Which is sad. Does magic make people laugh?
5: Well, yes. It is kind of become both. I think this started happening during vaudeville, where comedy magic really took its flourishment. And nowadays, I've noticed when somebody sees a magic trick, even there's no intention for the magician to do comedy, a natural reaction next to "what" or "wow" is laughter. It's a release. You know, magic kind of really goes to the core of your inner child and opens up wonder. And connected to that is that joy and that smile. And we associate that and connect to that with laughter.
1: Getting back to your clock, is it a trick or is it mathematics?
5: I was talking about Leonardo da Vinci in that regard. Part of magic, the start of magic was science. You know, it was from whether it were the shamans trying to illustrate the forces of nature, or later on, early science trying to figure out things. And so all of this is connected. The philosophies, the geometries, what it takes to engineer things, the mathematics. Math is magic. I mean, you take a deck of cards with 52 cards, and you have an almanac. Did you know that?
1: I did not know that.
5: So the 52 cards represent 52 days of weeks of the year. The four suits represents the four seasons. And if you add up all the pips in a deck of cards, they add up to 364, plus the Joker is 365 days.
1: Joker's our leap day, huh?
5: Yeah. You know the number 9 when you multiply it by any other number and then add those two digits together, you get 9 again, right?
1: Right.
5: There is magic inside the design of the universe, patterns. And all of this we magicians study and apply to what we've done. I invite you, if you want to, just spend all your free time between now and when you figure out the trick.
1: How did Harry Houdini make an elephant disappear at the Hippodrome?
5: Well, I can't tell you how he did it.
1: Do you know how he did it?
5: But I will tell you that he did it very well. Yes, I do know how we did it. We serious about learning magic, people, magicians. These are things that we learn early on. They are principles. And, you know, obviously I'm not going to reveal any secrets. I mean, the secret that I would reveal, again, is that magic gives us wonder. And we should not worry about how it's done. Just go for the ride. Enjoy the illusion that wakens up that part of our mind and our spirit and soul, connecting us to the impossible, to the possibilities. We're good with that?
1: Let's take some calls. Walter, truck driving in West Virginia, gets us started. Hey, Walt, go ahead.
6: Hey, George, how you doing?
1: Great.
6: Good. Hey, Braden, got a couple questions for you. One is, have you ever worked with Penn and Teller? And the second question is, if you perform magic back in the 16th century Salem, Massachusetts, would you have been considered a witch?
5: Well, I think even earlier than that, those of us who do magic would be considered strange and
1: a warlock,
5: even persecuted for which, you know, not only in Salem, but, you know, the whole Spanish Inquisition. If you had any kind of intuition and knowledge of medicine in a way, and any kind of special dreams, it was dangerous. Now, as far as Penn and Teller, I have followed their career for a long time. You know, ever since they pretty much got started, I've met them. We all meet each other. All the magicians around the world, kind of, if we end up at the Magic Castle at the same time, we have camaraderie. But I have not worked with them.
1: Is a jacket still required at the Magic Castle?
5: Yes, a jacket and tie and nice shoes. It's like going, you know, to the red carpet event.
1: Next up, let's go to Paul in Charlotte, North Carolina, east of the Rockies. Hello, Paul.
7: Hello. Thank you so much for taking my call. I've been fascinated by magic since I was a little boy, so this show has been absolutely fantastic. But I just had a couple quick questions.
1: Sure.
7: You can answer whichever ones you care to. But I was wondering, have you ever been stumped by any illusion that you've ever seen? Have you ever come across an illusion that you are not able to replicate? Have you ever come across an illusion that you felt was too dangerous to perform? And I was wondering, I've always felt my favorite form of magic is street magic, like with David Blaine, where people do things right in front of people's noses and are able to totally, fool them or whatever. Is there a highest form of magic or magician that you've ever seen? If it was mine, I think it would be David Blaine in that regard. So those are my questions, and if you could answer any of those, I'd greatly appreciate it, and thanks so much for a great show.
5: Great questions. You know, I love street magic, and I perform it frequently in special situations, like I at the Renaissance Fair. I'm a headliner there, and the street magic is an opportunity to be right there with the people. You do things in their hands, and you can pick up a rock and turn it into a flower, and just really have the fantasy become live that you're doing magic. And this is something David has kind of like honed, that organic sense of mystery. And he's combining really old school stuff with people swallowing frogs and he very dangerous things as well. I have done some dangerous things, and I've also gotten injured doing some dangerous things, and so I no longer really find a need to do dangerous things. As far as effects that I have never figured out. By this point, I've been exposed to many of the principles that would give me an idea. But yes, I always run into magicians, even to date, that are so smooth, so well-crafted, so skilled, that even if I think I know what they're doing, actually, I know I know what they're doing, I don't see it. They've made it so magical. And I strive to do that myself. And so, yeah, there's been effects that I don't care about really knowing, because I don't want to know how certain things are done. I reserve the right to keep the child in me in amazement that way.
1: Do you sometimes miss the sleight of hand that you're looking at?
5: Miss it as far as not see it?
1: Yes.
5: Oh, there are masters at the sleight of hand. The card workers, as we call them, the magicians from Spain, for example, have come up with just really amazing things. Felicidades a mis amigos en España. That we look at and go, how, what? There's many Asian young magicians, actually many winning you know, talent contests on television, who are doing things that many of us really we had a guest at the last Academy of Magical Arts awards ceremony a few weeks ago, who was like, it felt like we were looking at Harry Potter, you know, the things he was doing, and people magicians were you know, we're entertained like if we didn't know magic. So all of that exists, knowing and not knowing. And as long as there's things that I still don't know and can't figure out, it reminds me to stay curious, to stay humble, and to remain open to the possibility that there's more to discover.
1: I do a trick with a paper napkin. I roll it into a ball and hand it to somebody and say, open it up and tear it up. And they do. And then I say, roll it into a ball, put it in your hand, blow into it, say the magic words, which of course is always abracadabra. Open it up. And they do, and it falls apart in their hands into little pieces. That's part of my trick.
5: There you go. So you do a little bit of fun some prestidigitation.
1: Then I won't tell people what I do, but I pick up the pieces, give them the ball back, and say, now do it again, blow into it, say the magic words, and they do, and I say, now open it, and they do, and it's together. It's a full napkin.
5: There you go, George.
1: Now you know exactly what I did, right?
5: Absolutely. I'm so excited that you are doing as an adult some magic.
1: Now, how would that work on a stage? That trick?
5: Certain effects. We magicians call it play big. There's effects that I can do at a what we call a close up table. They're relatively small, and then also do them like at the Hollywood Bowl. Right, where I've performed, and certain ones that don't read. A trick like that, in a way, I've seen performed in large stages. It's how you sell it,
1: right?
5: And oftentimes you have the person from the audience on stage. They act as an ambassador to the audience. They act as a proxy to the audience. And it's like how you fill in the blanks, your mind fill in the blanks by the reaction and the of the person you've brought up on stage. You're also having an experience at a different level that would work on a large stage.
1: Let's go to Aaron in Tempe, Arizona, west of the Rockies. Hello, buddy. Go ahead.
8: Hey, George. Hey, Brandon. It's a cool show tonight. I have a few comments tonight, and I was following along with that clock trick we did earlier.
1: How'd you do?
8: I did exactly what he said. I mean, landed on 1 o'clock. It was real quick. My comments there. I'm a big fan of Mr. Bean, and so there's an episode of Mr. Bean going to a club where there's a magician doing a show, and he, you know, in classic Bean fashion, he ends up messing up all the tricks and pulling the rabbit out of the hat and ribbons out of the pockets, and even the box you step into and they shove the swords in, he walks out the back of it, and because the guy does a sleight of hand and takes his watch, and he just walks around looking for his watch.
5: I love that kind of comedy of errors, Aaron.
8: Definitely. And I heard you say earlier that for to keep that sense of wonder, you know, I'm that same way. I'm not going to ask, you know, how this clock trick was done. I'm going to keep it at, whoa, really cool. So I drew a clock on paper.
5: Can I ask you to share with everyone what kind of you felt at that moment where you landed at 1 o'clock?
8: It was pretty cool. I picked 10 originally and then counted TEN, landed on 3, spelled out 3, landed on 8, and then spelled out 8, EIGHT, and landed on 1. And then

0: a lot about can you fool me? And I understand that, but I want to create wonder and inspire you.
1: We're going to come back in a moment with Brendan Scott and take final phone calls with him. Magic.
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1: Hey, I'm Tommy Wells from Kent's Drive-In on 329 East Hill Street in Thompson. But today, I want to talk to you about a restaurant. I could tell you Kent's has been around since 1963. 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
4: 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I'm a Coast to Coast Insider, and I'll tell you what. 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Here in West Virginia, we get inundated with snow. 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
0: The news cycle never stops, and neither do we. This is WGAC.
2: And welcome back to Coast. George Norrie with you, Brandon Scott with us as we talk about the wonders of magic. Brandon, do you ever watch the face of people light up when you tell them you're a magician?
8: Oh, yeah. And of course, can you do a magic trick? I mean, you don't go up to a doctor and go, can you perform an operation, or a carpenter and go,
2: take out my thyroid, would you, doc?
8: Right, right. But when you say you're a magician, everybody wants to see a magic right then and there. And it's helped me meet people. And all kinds of people, just regular people and dignitaries, and it's amazing how you can talk to superstars and kings and queens when you're a magician.
2: I love doing tricks in front of a little kid because they are so baffled, aren't they?
8: They are, and these days, a lot of them are also very challenging. They too want to know the secret immediately. But in general, yeah, you know, it awakens that inner magic chakra when you see something like magic.
2: What did you think of the movie The Illusionist with Ed Norton?
8: Oh, it's one of my favorite movies.
2: Great.
8: Yeah, there's been some great movies about magic.
2: How about the Harry Potters?
8: I'm a fan of that kind of movie, you know. I think it's invited the youth, the newer generations to connect to magic wands and potions and that level of fantasy. And sometimes those little kids that you just spoke about, they think I am like from Harry Potter land.
2: Huh.
8: They really do.
2: Go to the phones. Nancy in Philadelphia gets us started. Hi, Nance.
9: Hi, Brandon and George. I'm smiling from ear to ear.
2: Perfect.
9: You know, I want to reference two very, very dear friends of mine who both passed away too long ago in their 90s. Number one is William Rauscher, the former president of the International Magicians Association, and a long time, his whole life, Episcopal priest. And secondarily, Dick Gustafson, also a well-known magician who appeared on Sullivan years ago, before my time. And he was a PhD in chemistry before he decided he was going to earn a living doing what he loved, magic. And so people want to know, how does the trick work? In part, I think, because they're searching for truth about everything in life. Searching for the truth about the universe. You know, are there aliens? How did this world start? The truth about, is there a God? The truth about, you know, how does anything work? You can look it up on Google and find out how everything works. And AI is going to tell you everything even more than Google ever did before. But I like to think of it this way. Sometimes you have to see it to believe it. And sometimes you have to believe it to see it.
8: Ooh, I like that, Nancy. Sometimes you have to believe it to see it.
2: Makes a lot of sense. What's Chris Angel doing these days, Brandon?
8: Well, you know, he last I knew, he had a long-term contract with Cirque du Soleil and in Las Vegas. I am not up to date right now. Exactly on this year as to whether they're on hiatus, whether the show is continuing. But after he did his television shows and became very popular, that's a really good gig he got.
2: Is he more of an illusionist or a magician?
8: Magicians are illusionists. Technically, the word illusionist has been now associated with illusions referring to large props. But if I take one of those little pieces of paper that you tore up with your napkin, and I blow on it and it starts floating in the air and it turns into a bubble, and then that bubble turns into an egg and then turns into a flower. It's also an illusion. So technically, for booking reasons, a category, there's close-up magic, there's stage magic, there's parlor magic, and when in the industry we use the word illusions and illusionists, we're referring to the big props.
2: When they pull a dove out of the sky, how do they keep that thing from flapping around in the beginning?
8: Well, once they pull it, those doves are allowed to flap. I no longer work with animals. I'm very animal conscious, and I've become an animal advocate, don't necessarily promote that animals are used in magic shows, but when I got started, I worked with animals. My Vegas act had doves. I've worked with tigers and elephants myself. If you take care of them, they don't need to flap their wings. They're comfortable. If you know what I mean.
2: All right, let's go to Buff in New Jersey. Welcome to the show. Hey, Buff.
10: Wow. Unbelievable. This show is magic.
2: Fun stuff, huh?
10: Oh, yeah.
2: Go ahead.
10: I had a question. I heard you guys talking about earlier, Brandon, did you know the Amazing Jonathan? And can you touch on comedy?
8: Oh, yeah, yeah. I knew him all through his career. I also performed at many of the same places, the Ice House and other places. And I knew him all the way up until his last magical days on Earth. Tell me, what would you like to know? If I know,
10: have you had any stories?
2: Any stories about him, Brandon?
8: I don't exactly. I mean, the kind of anecdotes happen like in the moment. You know, we magicians go to conventions. We hover around. Magic castle, someone might say something, do something, but I didn't like really hang out with him. I know he was amazingly creative and was constantly coming up with effects on the edge, very much on the edge. And he would he would do stuff that were controversial. That's my story about him, without going into some of the really outrageous things that he did. And his audiences loved him. And it was a little bit, it was a form of shock magic. But so well done with good magic. He really thought about the magic. It wasn't just, you know, ha ha ha. He had good crafted magic.
2: Born in Detroit, died on my late father's birthday at the age of 63 in Las Vegas, huh? Do you know that?
8: No.
2: We got all kinds of statistics
8: here. I mean, wait, yes, but you threw me off a curve there.
2: And he was a comedian-type magician, wasn't
8: yes,
2: he?
8: Yes, exactly, yeah.
2: Friends with Chris Angel?
8: Don't know.
2: That's what they say. Pablo's with us in Chicago. Go ahead, Pablo.
11: Thank you. Brandon, there's a mystery illusionist that I saw when I was a boy. I guess it was a movie. It was called The India Rope Chick, where the Indian mystic would throw up a rope and it would straighten out vertically. Then he would call over a little boy, and the little boy would climb up the rope. And then when he got to the top, he would disappear. Are you familiar with that?
8: Oh, totally.
2: Now, oh, yes. How do you make a kid disappear?
8: You know, there's a couple, there's like three, many, but there's three iconic effects that are like thousands of years old that we all refer to. The Chinese linking ring, which is, you know, over 2,000-3,000 years old. The cups and balls, which you can see drawings of in ancient Egypt on the pyramids. And this, the Hindu boy climbing the rope and vanishing. I have a basket that I do a version of that. I don't have a Hindu boy that climbs a rope and vanishes, but I have an effect that I do that's part of that generation. It is a fascinating effect. If you actually go to India and you get to see it, it's done out in the marketplace, out in the open, with everybody around you, and. I'm not going to tell you how it's done, but especially if you have an opportunity to see it, because that's one of those things that you're going to want to allow yourself to go, there's wonder and fantasy.
2: Some of these tricks defy logic, though, Brandon. I mean, a little boy just disappears at the top of a rope.
8: Yes. And those are the best crafted illusions, you know, things that using ordinary people and ordinary objects and doing things that, you know, don't follow the rules of logic or science. That's our job.
2: It's not like he stumbled into another dimension.
8: Well,
2: or did he?
8: If the story man wants that to be the plot, why not? But are you saying, did he really go into a vortex? Did his subatomic particles echo to another realm? No, these are magic tricks. These are illusions.
2: But how do you make something disappear in front of people's eyes?
8: That's what we do. We learn that craft. Yeah, that's you know, earlier on you were asking me one of my favorite tricks. I say floating, but really, I think the next thing over that I'm even building into what I'm doing with my new show now, which is very immersive, combining old school and experiences with effects that inspire, things that appear and disappear are my favorite, especially when you're holding them and they vanish. I do an effect where I have bare hands, and then I make a native flute appear out of nowhere, and then I play it, and then it vanishes. It's rewarding to, I'm doing it. I know how I'm doing it. And yet while I'm doing it, it's magical to me. And so, that's what we do, George. That's what illusion is. We play with reality.
2: If we knew how the trick worked and then saw it again, would we see the sleight of hand or whatever it is?
8: You know, you might. But this is why magicians have made that famous promise not to reveal a secret. Because look, let's say I tell you a joke and you laugh. And then 2 seconds later, I tell you the same joke. Are you going to laugh the same?
2: Probably not.
8: You know the punchline. So not only if I were to tell you, or anybody were to tell you what it is, it would ruin it for you, but it would ruin it for everybody else if you know what it is. Because again, give the art of magic and magicians the opportunity to take you to that place of wonder before we convoluted our mind with the obstacles of reality.
2: But you don't deny it's a trick, do you?
8: No, of course not. There's, you know, there was an era, especially around when Doug Henning was around, where you would stop a person and go, no, it's not a trick. We don't call them tricks. You know, this is a craft. It is something that you are doing, and if you do it well, the how it's done is irrelevant and it should be invisible.
2: Next up, let's get Jeffrey in Arlington, Texas. Go ahead, Jeff.
12: Hello, George. Brandon, may I have your thoughts on the late Carl Ballantyne?
8: Excuse me? About Valentine?
2: Carl Valentine.
12: Carl Valentine.
8: Oh, Carl Valentine, one of my favorites. I was honored to give to know him and give him he was one of the last living vaudevillians, and I gave him an award for being with an organization. I was with an organization for being a vaudevillian. I know his daughter, who has been on the board at the Magic Castle, Sarah Ballantyne, and his act was, we're talking Ed Sullivan, right? What do you want to know? If I know,
12: decided to go to comedy, and he did all those tricks that didn't work and was very successful that way. And I'm just wondering what you thought about his form of magic.
8: I love it. I also do it. We one of the nicknames we give that kind of magic is comedy of errors. It's where, you have a magician who is in control of stuff and you have a magician who's out of control of stuff. The magic happens or doesn't happen. And so these are the different branches of the craft. And as far as comedy and magic, he was one of the best.
2: Brandon, we love talking with you. Brandon Scott, the magician. His website is linked up at coasttocoastam.com. Up next, Pat Spain joins us, the cryptozoologist.
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4: The high court rules, the president reacts. I'm Chris DeMayo, Fox News. President Trump wants Congress to put limits on birthright citizenship after the Supreme Court tossed aside an executive order. Here's Fox's Jared Halpern.
5: Well, calling the Supreme Court ruling reaffirming birthright citizenship too bad for the country, President Trump says it can be made up in Congress through legislation he will support. On social media, the president says Congress should start to work on ending expensive and unfair birthright citizenship, though it's unclear if federal legislation would pass a Supreme Court review. Five justices, led by Chief Justice John Roberts, concluded citizenship for any child born in the U.S. is guaranteed by the Constitution's 14th Amendment. At the White House, Jared Halpern, Fox News.
4: The U.S. and Iran resumed talks in Doha, Qatar, after a series of strikes this past weekend.
6: As U.S. negotiators Jared Kushner and Steve Witkoff meet with Qatari mediators but no Iranians in Doha, Iran is circulating a plan with U.S. ally Oman to collect tolls in the Strait of Hormuz, despite American objections. The White House reacting to the news, as reported by the New York Times, telling Fox, President Trump has been clear that Iran cannot control the strait, which is an international waterway. Tensions pushed oil prices slightly higher Tuesday ahead of the talks, but President Trump has been pressuring gas companies to lower prices to $2.50 a gallon, accusing them of price gouging. Meantime, Democrats, still broadly opposing military action, are expressing little faith in diplomatic efforts.
4: That's Fox's Jackie Heinrich at the White House. At least two dozen people are dead after days of torrential rain and flooding in Ghana and the Ivory Coast. Emergency workers continue to rescue residents from submerged buildings. Stocks gaining ground on Tuesday, the Dow finishing up 136 points, the Nasdaq ended up 393, and the S&P 500 finished up 59. 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
1: And welcome back to Coast, George Norrie with you. We've got a great program for you tonight. Pat Spain with us, a wildlife biologist, biotech expert, TV host, keynote speaker. He's also a cultural anthropologist with a passion for adventure. Pat is Charles Fort's great nephew and was also named Cryptozoologist of the Year back in 2023 for his work in investigating cryptids scientifically and publishing the results. His book series is called On the Hunt. And Pat, welcome to the show. How have you been?
5: I'm doing well. Thank you so much for having me.
1: I'm looking forward to this. When we talk about cryptozoology, what are we saying? What do we mean?
5: Yeah, so, excuse me, I am in the school where I don't think cryptozoology is distinct from biology. Cryptozoology is technically the study of unknown creatures, right? Trying to find new species. And that's just biology in my mind. People are out there all the time looking for new species. But we tend to kind of combine this idea of cryptozoology with cultural anthropology. So it works really well with my background.
1: Rattle off a few of these unknown creatures that are out there.
5: Sure. Well, I think the most well-known ones that people have heard of are Bigfoot, the Yeti, the Loch Ness Monster, but it doesn't have to be the big, sexy creatures like that. There's cryptids, as we call them, those unknown creatures. They could be things like insects, really anything that a local population might be talking about, but hasn't been scientifically described by all of us yet. So if we think about something like the okapi. The okapi is an animal that we know exists in Africa, but for years, this was only described by locals and the scientific community wrote it off as a hoax or as a misidentification. And then we found that it's really there.
1: These crypto creatures have been around for a long time, haven't they?
5: Absolutely, since the dawn of time. So we have legends going back where you look at cave paintings and you think, I wonder what they were depicting on here.
1: Since you've been doing this, what has been some of the strangest things you've encountered?
5: Well, I have been a biologist my entire life. So when I was a little kid, I was out in the upstate New York catching every animal I could get my hands on. I was catching rattlesnakes and keeping them in my basement and lying to my parents about what they were and all kinds of different creatures like that. I actually found a cottonmouth about 200 miles north of their known range. I found the first barracuda ever found in Maine. And then I got to expand this much further when I went, when I signed on with National Geographic and started traveling the world looking for different animals. And I'd say the strangest that I heard, I can't say that I saw it, but I heard it, was in Brazil. We heard an animal that would best be described as the exact sound of what a giant sloth, we believe, would have made. And the locals describe this as something they call the Mapinguari. And I really do believe that we heard this call while we were out there.
1: Pat, we don't hear much about the chupacabra anymore. How come?
5: It's true. So the chupacabra is one of the examples where we can trace that right back to the people that we know first started talking about this, and that we know that this is not a distinct creature. The chupacabra was made up. It's the legendary goat sucker, and this is really describing coyotes and other canids that unfortunately have mange. So when we're talking about like the disease mange, that kind of makes them look really creepy and different. So the chupacabra has fallen out of favor a little bit. I still think it's a really cool story. I still think the images are great. And I love some of the really amazing artwork that guys like Erie Eric and some others have done of chupacabra art. But unfortunately, we know that's not a creature that's out there that that people are looking for.
1: Your relative was born back in 1874, Charles Fort, who studied anomalous phenomena. What's it like finding out that you were related to him?
5: Yeah, so it's so strange because I grew up, as I said, a biologist and kind of a strange kid who was out there trying to catch all these different animals. And my grandmother used to shake her head and say, "Oh, you're just like your Uncle Charlie." And I had no idea who Uncle Charlie was. I didn't know if this was some actual relative or a friend of the family that we called uncle, you know, whoever this was. But it was kind of a disparaging remark that you're just like your Uncle Charlie. And then when I was in high school, my grandmother saw me reading one of Fort's books. And she came over and said, "You know, that's your Uncle Charlie." I said, "What are you talking about?" She said, that's Uncle Charlie right there, Charles Fort." I said, "No way. There's absolutely no way that we're related to him." And she went in the back room of her house and pulled out a bunch of original first edition books that were, you know, signed to different members of her family. I went, "Oh, my God." So I was into Charles Fort before realizing that he was a relative and unknowingly following in his footsteps without even realizing it.
1: You've been on the National Geographic Channel as the Beast Hunter. You've been on the Travel Channel as the Legend Hunter. What's it like being on TV for you?
5: So I really enjoy it. I got into TV because of the doors that it would open and because of the things that it would allow me to do. When you've got the National Geographic backing you, you get to do so many crazy things that just aren't possible without that kind of backing. So that was the real impetus, was for answering these questions and for getting opportunities that that I wouldn't have otherwise. But I love it. I love the kind of adventure of it and just the unreality of going all over the world with a crew that ends up being some of your closest friends. I've still kept in touch with almost all of the crew that I've worked with over the years, over 20 plus years now. And it's just so exciting. It's it really, like when I found myself in rural Mongolia about to wrestle in one of their biggest festivals of the year, I just sat there thinking, there's absolutely no way that I could have done this on my own. But here I am. I'm about to get absolutely embarrassed and beaten by a 16-year-old Mongolian boy who's going to wrestle it. You know, it's not everyone's idea of fun, but it was very interesting.
1: Have you ever found yourself in a bizarre situation?
5: more than once. So that's what the books are really about. So I wrote a 6-book series, and they are really about just describing the crazy situations that you find yourself in when you're hosting one of these programs. So I have laid down in a pit of 200,000 snakes. I have found myself in a hut in rural Sumatra while two shamans transformed into tigers and were cutting themselves with machetes, and water was pouring out instead of blood. I have, as I said, wrestled in Mongolia wearing a traditional outfit, which consisted of kind of bikini briefs and a little off-the-shoulder shirt that didn't really cover very much. I have been in the Amazon participating in something called a Tucundera ceremony, where you're stung hundreds of times in your hands by bullet ants, the animal with the worst sting in the world. So I've been in some situations.
1: I'm going to go through your 6-book series on the hunt. Let's start with A Little Bigfoot. Tell us about that.
5: Yeah, so this is Orang Pendek. So Orang Pendek is a small Bigfoot-like creature that's been described in Sumatra and the surrounding regions forever. And what we know is that there was a human species, a hominid, that lived there called Homo floresiensis. And we know that that was there, tens of thousands of years ago. So fairly recently, depending on the paper that you see, anywhere up to about 10,000 years ago, from 60,000 to 10,000, we know that it was there. But the person who discovered it, his name is Mike Morwood, and I was able to meet with Mike and speak with him, and he told me that he had evidence that Homo floresiensis was there until at least the 1920s. Unfortunately, Mike passed away before he was able to publish any of that evidence. But what I found from talking to the locals and from examining all of the evidence in the area is that there very likely are still hominid, these small, hairy, human-like creatures living there either right now or in the very, very recent past.
1: 200,000 Snakes is one of the On the Hunt series books.
5: It is, yes. This was this is a kind of unusual one for the series. So this was the how I got into this and what happened after. So unfortunately, I was diagnosed with stage 3 colon cancer, and I was given about a 50% chance of surviving. And this book details the entire experience with that and then how I came out of it. And the way that I decided to prove to myself that I could still do this after that diagnosis and that I was still here able to be, beast hunter, legend hunter, whatever it is, was to get a couple of my friends and drive 34 hours up to Manitoba, Canada, which has the largest concentration of snakes on Earth, and then lay down in a pit of those 200,000 snakes after getting permission from the Canadian government.
1: And I assume you beat the colon cancer.
5: I did. Yeah, it's been over 10 years now. Thank you very much. Thank you. Yeah, it feels great. It's very strange to think about that time. But the advances in cancer research have been phenomenal to see in a very short amount of time.
1: Did you have surgery?
5: I did. Oh, yeah. So I had a partial colectomy. So they removed about 6 inches of my large intestine. And then, unfortunately, my intestines ruptured and I went septic.
1: Oh.
5: And I had to be put in an induced coma for a few days. And then I ended up spending a couple months in the hospital in just, the lowest, worst point of my life. But definitely got some really interesting stories out of it.
1: Sure. The next book, A Living Dinosaur.
5: Yes. So Mokele Mbembe, I think every kid that goes through their dinosaur phase, right, wants to think that dinosaurs are still out there. And I'm very, very happy to tell you that they are. But unfortunately, they are birds. The dinosaurs that still live in our world are birds. And when you look at a bird's foot, when you look at the anatomical structure of them, you can really see that they are theropod dinosaurs. But Mokele Mbembe is allegedly a sauropod. You think of the classic Brontosaurus from the books that we all had as kids. And people have said that this dinosaur, this sauropod, is still living in West Africa. So I went to West Africa. I lived with a number of groups of pygmy tribes. and participated in their rituals, learned their stories and their histories, and looked at the known animals of the area. And unfortunately, I can say I did not find any evidence that Mokele Mbembe is a real flesh and blood creature. But what I did find was an incredible story and a need for this animal to be a legend, to be something that is a culturally accepted out from going into really dangerous situations.
1: Did the bird survive the dinosaur era because they flew?
5: No. It's just they likely were so widespread. And boy, this is definitely something where Darren Naish would probably be very interested. Darren would probably be very angry at my response here. He is the expert in all things dinosaur. But I would say, excuse me, that they were so widespread and they were in different regions of the world that were less impacted by the asteroid strike, that there was a number of species that were able to survive that event. So we had the precursor to humans. We had what was likely at the time a tree shrew, that, you know, a tiny little mouse-like creature, right, that eventually evolved into humans. So a few things did survive the impact, and theropod dinosaurs were so widespread and so adapted to different climates that they were just able to make it through and then to radiate out and become all of the species of birds that we know today. Mm-hmm. So when people say that chickens are essentially T-Rexes, not entirely true, but I see where they're coming from.
1: Well, pretty close.
5: All bird species are theropod dinosaurs. So they did come from whichever types of theropods did survive that that extinction event.
1: The next book, A Bulletproof Ground Sloth.
5: Yes. So this is in Brazil. There are legends of a monster called the Mapinguari. And if you are in rural Brazil and you hear people talk about the Mapinguari, they'll tell these fantastic stories about an 18 to 20 foot tall creature with one eye and a mouth in its chest, whose call, if you hear its call, you'll drop dead. And it has venom and it has all these other crazy features. But then as you get closer to the regions where the animal's actually spotted or heard about, it starts to become much more reasonable. You start to hear now like 6 to 8 feet. And the mouth in the middle of its chest is more of a coloration on it. And the one eye in the middle of its face is really more of an unusual shape to its face or to its head. And really what starts to emerge is that this is most likely a remnant population of giant ground sloth. Next. And what I found when I was there was that this is entirely plausible, because we know that ground sloths were hunted to extinction by humans. But in this one region of the world where there was a large amount of ground sloth diversity, the tribes there told me their creation myth. And this was the first time that this had been told to outsiders. So I participated in a ritual in order to gain their trust and then hear these stories. And the creation myth that they told me involved this immense amount of respect for the Mapinguari, for these creatures. And in fact, to the point where if they heard its call, they would leave the area, move their entire village away from the area where its call was heard. So if you think about this happening over the course of hundreds of years, what they were doing is creating wildlife sanctuaries. They were leaving. Not only were they not hunting this animal, as we know it was hunted to extinction in the rest of the world, they were creating wildlife sanctuaries. And when we get into the modern era, we started protecting the tribes by not allowing people, Westerners, to go into those areas. So in order to meet with the tribes that I was with, I had to go through medical screening. I had to get lots of permission from the government. And that's not even including the uncontacted tribes that were further down the river from where I was. So with all of these protections, I do believe that there was an inadvertent wildlife sanctuary created, and these ground sloths did survive in this one region.
1: Boy, you know your cryptids, my friend.
5: I love it. I've always been fascinated by this stuff. And I mean, when you're a biologist, what could be more exciting than an unknown animal?
1: Next book, Sea Serpents.
5: Sea serpents, yes. So I think even I am trained as a marine biologist, and even the most hardened, scientifically minded, anti-cryptozoology biologists out there will tell you that there are large unknown creatures left to be found in the ocean. So I think this is the least leap for many people to make, is talking about some kind of large creature being found in the deep parts of the ocean. We know that there are things out there. So there are some studies that say that there are, close to 10 large, meaning over 6 feet long, creatures left to find in the deepest parts of the ocean. And the sea serpent is just the ultimate classic of this idea of the unknown ocean and what could be lurking there. So I think that's, in fact, Charles Fort, when he wrote about this, he wrote about it in passing, just accepting that there were sea serpents. He was like, I'm not really interested in sea serpents. Everyone knows that they're there.
1: Next one is the Mongolian death worm.
5: Yes, the greatest name in all of cryptozoology. So the Mongolian death worm. This is, when you hear that term, you kind of think about this must be a creature like the sandworms in Dune, this giant monster that's emerging out of the sands. And it's kind of like, I always describe it as, when people hear beast hunter, they assume that I'm going to look like some giant pro wrestler who's, this muscle bound. And instead they get, a 6 foot tall

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1: We'll take your calls with the cryptozoologist Pat Spain next hour here on Coast to Coast. Lots more to talk with him about when we come back. ParanormalDate.com keeps cruising along. If you're eligible, sign up and have some fun. 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
5: Hi, I'm Jennifer. 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
1: And welcome back. George Norrie along with Pat Spain as we talk about cryptozoology. Pat, let's use the Loch Ness Monster as an example. Discovered back in 565 AD when an Irish monk by the name of St. Columba reportedly encountered this water beast. What are people seeing, Pat? What do you think?
10: Yeah, so I was fortunate enough to go to Loch Ness and perform an investigation there. And while I had some amazing scotch and haggis and cider and other other things to imbibe.
1: And you're a vodka guy too, aren't you?
10: Gin. Gin is my drink of choice, okay. Absolutely. And there's some real good stuff in Scotland. But I did not find evidence of this large unknown creature in Loch Ness. So I believe that what people were seeing throughout all of history, and if you go back to the 1500s and look at the go back to the records from the 1500s. God, it would be amazing to go back there. But to go back to the records, you really see a huge variation in what people were describing. In fact, some of them are very clearly describing deer. And miles from the water, they all get lumped into these Loch Ness monster sightings. But the reality is these were very disparate sightings from anywhere from about 5 miles away into the loch itself. And we know that deer and other animals related swim. In fact, I've been kayaking in northern Maine when I had a moose pop up right next to me. And that is a terrifying situation when you see this giant head with or without antlers just pop up right near you. And a lot of the descriptions do look like, do fairly well describe the shape of and neck, face and neck of a moose or a deer-like creature. When you go back there, you really see these vastly different descriptions of the Loch Ness Monster. And the modern-day descriptions, there's a lot where it can be explained with branches. It can be explained with an eel that somebody saw and just couldn't give a good size comparison. There's even some of the more famous footage of the Loch Ness Monster where you can tell that it's a rowboat. If you really, really kind of stabilize the footage and zoom in on it, it's just people seeing it from a distance. And when there's this much focus put on one body of water and where this kind of whole tourist industry has built up around it, people want to go there and want to see the monster, and their eyes kind of play tricks on them, and they see what they want to see. Now, I would not discourage anybody from going to Loch Ness. It is a gorgeous part of the world and well worth the trip. Just I would quell the expectations on if you're going to see the monster or not.
1: Are you saying that Nessie is a fake?
10: I'm not saying Nessie is a fake. I'm saying Nessie is likely a misidentification. That there are that there's a lot of really interesting things out there. I got to see an adder while I was there, the only species of venomous lizard or the only species of venomous snake in Britain. And there's really cool things that you can see, but unfortunately, Nessie, I do believe, is just misidentification for other known creatures.
1: There was a picture taken in 1934 of the creature sticking its head out of the water.
10: Yes.
1: And apparently it was a toy submarine, they say.
10: It was, yes. So that's classically called the surgeon's photo. And the reason why it was so widely accepted was because the person who submitted the photo was so well respected in the community. And that individual did admit on their deathbed that it was a faked image and that it was a toy with a model of a well-known castle in the area that he positioned in the exact way to get this image.
1: That
10: was a blow.
1: Are people seeing a creature nowadays?
10: Yeah, absolutely. We're still getting sightings every year. Every year, and when you go to Loch Ness, they have a running count of how many sightings there have been that year and where the sightings were, and they'll be more than happy to direct any tourist to the last known area where it was seen. And the loch is gorgeous. It's a really really beautiful place, and as I said, great food and drinks all around it. But people are seeing something, just not a large unknown creature. There's actually been a huge focus just in the last couple of years of the use of eDNA. So environmental DNA, where you can take a water sample and find every animal that's used this water body in, you know, it goes back months, where you can find any DNA evidence that is in this water. And when they did that in Loch Ness, they did a massive sampling of just about every part of Loch Ness. They found, more eel DNA than they were expecting to find. So there is a really sizable eel population, but they're not huge. The eels aren't huge. Now, granted, if you see a couple of them together, I know this from snakes, where if I saw a mating ball of garter snakes. And when I saw about, you know, 50 to 75 snakes all kind of wound together in this, what they call a mating ball, which is one female with a whole bunch of males wrapped around them, that looks really creepy and really different. And from a distance, I could see someone saying, oh, that's this huge long snake. Theoretically, the same thing could happen with the eels. They also found a fair amount of DNA from known fish species, but nothing really that was unexplainable.
1: So you don't think Loch Ness is a plesiosaur dinosaur?
10: I don't know. I think that while theropod dinosaurs did survive as birds, the plesiosaur is a lot bigger leap to talk about a plesiosaur surviving. So they were air breathing. So in the waters, they lived in shallow, warm seas, and shallow, warm seas were likely some of the most decimated by the extinction event that happened that caused the end of the dinosaurs. So really nothing in those shallow, warm seas would have survived.
1: Pat, what about Bigfoot, Sasquatch? What are people seeing?
10: Yeah, so Bigfoot's a tough one. Bigfoot's certainly a lot harder because when we say Bigfoot, I'm going to include all hairy hominids and say that worldwide there is a phenomena of seeing hairy hominids. You've got the Yeren in China, you've got Bigfoot in North America, you know, Sasquatch in the Pacific Northwest, the skunk ape down in Florida, you've got the Yeti in India and Nepal, and
1: the abominable snowman, right?
10: The abominable snowman, exactly, right. So there's got to be something to these reports, right? But what people are seeing, I think, again, in different regions, they're seeing different things. I think that there's a very famous footage of the skunk ape in Florida that is almost certainly an orangutan. An escaped orangutan. Now, we know that there are different people who have pets illegally or have sanctuary, you know, what they call a wildlife sanctuary, but they're really just keeping animals illegally. I think that photo of the skunk ape is more than likely an escaped orangutan. I think that in the Pacific Northwest, it's a lot tougher to say. Cliff Barachman is a personal friend. He's a great guy. I really, really respect him. I respect massively the work of Jeff Meldrum, which was a huge loss to the crypto community when he passed away last year. So I think that their research, they have shown that there is something up there. Without investigating it really thoroughly myself, I would be doing the research a disservice to say one way or the other, but I think that it warrants further investigation.
1: And orangutans can live up to 40, 50 years in the wild, can't they?
10: They can. Yeah. They have a fairly similar lifespan to humans. And the really interesting thing about orangs, when we talk about the different great apes, is that orangs are more solitary. So they do live more on their own than we talk about a troop of gorillas or a troop of chimpanzees or even Siamang gibbons. Gibbons do live in groups. But with the great apes, orangs are fairly isolated. They live by themselves. And the males, when the males get really old and big, they develop these face plates, that make their faces huge and look so unusual. Their hair also gets so long that it starts to naturally dread on its own. And they get so big and so massive that they can no longer live in the trees. So they start living on the ground, which then leads them to walk a little bit more upright and to their gait somewhat changes. I won't say that they don't look the way that, you know, Bigfoot is described as walking, but they become a little bit more upright. And if you're not used to seeing this, then this would be a terrifying creature to see. They just, they look human enough to be disconcerting, but definitely something other. So I think that orangutans are often discounted just based on the kind of cute orangs that we're used to seeing all the photos of. But these older males are truly a terrifying creature. I worked with orangutans in Sumatra, and I actually had this this female orangutan that liked me a little bit too much. And I ended up, after spending about an hour with her, she ripped my shirt open, was putting her hands in places where an orangutan's hands should be. And it was disturbing. I ended up essentially just struggling with her to stop her from biting, pinching, and pulling every part of me that you can imagine, while the film crew just lost their mind laughing and not helping me at all.
1: If we ever see an orangutan that looks like you, you're done. You know that.
10: Oh man, it was truly a terrifying experience. Definitely the most embarrassing thing on camera that we have of me.
1: What about these Black Panther-type cats we hear with red eyes?
10: Yeah, so the red eyes, I think, can be explained with eye shine. So a lot of mammals, not humans, but a lot of mammals have this this portion of their eye that reflects light back really, really well. So that's the classic eye shine. As you shine a flashlight or take a picture, animals' eyes will glow a different color based on what species we're talking about. And red is one of the common ones that you'll see. But the large black cats are a fascinating thing. So there's we think about black panthers, but there really is no such thing as a panther. A panther doesn't exist. That's not a type of animal. What people are seeing is a melanistic big cat. So melanistic as opposed to leucistic.
1: How did it get in the wild?
10: Yeah, so these exist in nature. This is just a genetic anomaly where animals that have different color coats. So squirrels are the easiest way to talk about this. So we think about gray squirrels, right? Everyone sees gray squirrels all over. But gray squirrels, it's a combination of black and white fur. And some squirrels are born with only the black fur. Some squirrels are born with only the white fur. The white fur is leucistic. The black fur is melanistic. So cats are the same thing. So if you see a jaguar, a mountain lion, or a there's one other one, where they're born with just this complete black coloration, that's a melanistic version of that. So these are a native cat that lives, people don't realize, but they are native to America. Some of these cats are native to the southern parts of America. They don't exist in large numbers, but they are there, and it wouldn't be unusual for one to be born melanistic. And when we see those, we call them Black Panthers. Now, there's also just the idea that it's hard to judge size from a distance, especially with a flat background. So people see a house cat in a field, and you would not believe how many calls animal control gets, and it turns out to be a house cat. Now, I have seen a mountain lion in New England, where they are not supposed to be. They are not historically recorded here. And I am absolutely confident that this was a mountain lion in New England. And we have had one dead on the road in recent years. So we do know that they do occasionally show up here, but it's not a very common occurrence.
1: How do they get out there?
10: They're just traveling through the less populated regions. They're coming down from Canada, where we know that they are. They're coming down from their known range. And some of them have huge ranges that they travel. They just travel really far. We don't know why individuals have a larger range than others. We don't know if they're looking for better prey sources or what it is, but they're primarily going to travel a lot at night, when people are less likely to see them. And there are certainly a lot of food sources for them in New England. And classically, they would have been here. So yeah, we can support a large cat population in New England, even if a lot of people don't want to see them. I personally love them. I did a show for Animal Planet called How Not to Die, where that was the whole goal of the show was I won't die. I didn't.
1: That's good.
10: So I made it. And I worked with mountain lions. And it was fascinating. I got up about 4 or 5 feet away from a mountain lion. And all you do is make yourself look big, make a lot of noise, make yourself really scary. They're looking for the easiest meal that they can. So these big cats are living in pretty harsh environments. And if you don't look like an easy meal, they're really not going to want to attack you. Most people that get attacked by these animals are walking dogs, and the dog looks like an easy meal. The person just happens to be there with this easy meal for this animal. So,
1: Steve Irwin, remember him?
10: The best. Absolutely. He was the greatest. Yeah, it's so unfortunate. I still get really sad.
1: Stingray killed him, right?
10: Yeah, just absolutely terrible, really horrible series of events. Totally not, you know, not his fault, not the animal's fault, just a really unfortunate situation. The sting of a stingray really isn't that dangerous. It was the physical action of essentially a 10-foot knife going into his chest.
1: Exactly. Pat, we're going to take calls with you when we come back. Pat Spain with us, the cryptozoologist. The lines are open. Jump aboard.
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5: Major cases decided. I'm Sue Guzman, Fox News. The Supreme Court has wrapped up its term resolving cases involving transgender athletes, campaign finance rules, and birthright citizenship. Details from Fox's Jessica Rosenthal.
6: The U.S. Supreme Court struck down President Trump's executive order finding the 14th Amendment confers citizenship upon most people born here. President Trump said then Congress should work to end birthright citizenship now, and House Speaker Mike Johnson reacted.
7: I think it's clearly an issue that merits the attention of Congress. I don't know what the remedy is, how to define it, or the timeline. It would be premature for me to project that. But I will tell you that it's a big concern with the American people because it's been abused.
6: The justices also ruled states can block transgender athletes from competing in girls and women's sports. They also ended caps on political party expenditures when coordinating with individual candidates, finding the limits violated the First Amendment. Jessica Rosenthal, Fox News.
5: On the heels of the ruling, the Justice Department says it is clamping down on what it calls birth tourism.
8: In a memo to federal prosecutors, Assistant Attorney General Colin McDonald says the DOJ will hold accountable those who engage in unlawful conduct like false visa applications. A majority of Supreme Court justices blocked an executive order from President Trump that was intended to prevent automatic citizenship to children born in the U.S., the parents in the country illegally or temporarily. Chief Justice John Roberts concludes the 14th Amendment ensures any person born on U.S. soil is a U.S. citizen.
5: Fox's Jared Halpern at the White House. President Trump announcing that Republicans will hold their first ever national convention ahead of the midterm elections, and it'll be held September 9th and 10th in Dallas. At least 14 children are dead, 8 others hurt after the roof of a tutoring center that was under construction in Lahore, Pakistan collapsed. Building collapse is common in Pakistan due to lax construction standards. 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
1: And this hour we'll take your calls with Pat Spain as we talk about animals and cryptozoology right here on Coast to Coast AM. 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
1: And welcome back, George Norrie, along with Pat Spain. Pat, where do people get your books on the Hunt series?
5: So you can get them on my website at patspain.com, on Amazon, or any bookstore local to you. We'll be able to order them if they don't have them in stock.
1: Super. Do you speak around the country at all?
5: I do. Yeah. I give a lot of talks whenever I'm able to and wherever I've been invited to. The last one that I did was at CryptidCon, and that was a lot of fun. And I'm actually giving a talk in a couple weeks up at the reopening of the International Cryptozoology Museum up in Bangor, Maine.
1: You know Lauren Coleman by any chance?
5: I do, yeah, very well. He's a great guy. He's awesome. Sure. So this is his reopening of the museum as well as his birthday party.
1: Excellent. Have you ever been hurt by an animal on a job?
5: Oh, man, so many times. I have scars all over my arms and legs.
1: Really?
5: I've been bitten by a neotropical rattlesnake. I've been stung by jellyfish and bullet ants and the harvester ants in Africa, or the army ants in Africa, rather. I've been bitten and stung by just about every animal you can think of.
1: What keeps pushing you?
5: I love it. I'm just so fascinated. I think that there are so many interesting things in the world, and that we tend to think that, you know, in 2026, everything has been discovered, and that is so far from the truth. There is so much cool stuff out there, and I'm looking to experience all of it.
1: You ready for some calls?
5: Absolutely.
1: Let's start with going to Steve in Tennessee on the wild card line. Hi, Steven.
6: Good evening, George. Pat, I went to school at the University of Vermont in Burlington. As a matter of fact, Burlington has a minor league baseball team called the Lake Monsters.
5: Yes.
6: Is there any truth to the fact that there may be a monster in Lake Champlain?
5: So Champ is a really interesting one, right? Like, there's a great photo, the Manzi photo of Champ, which is so fascinating. And as a kid, I was absolutely enthralled by it and couldn't wait to get up there. Unfortunately, I think that it's a pretty tough sell for me if the lake is not connected to the ocean. I think when there's the lake being connected to the ocean, then there's a very good chance that an unknown creature there, or if the lake is in an extremely isolated area, like in Siberia, there's a lake up in Siberia that's very, very deep and very isolated. All the other lake monsters, I think, are generally misidentification, but they're really cool stories. And I love that Vermont has that team, the Lake Monsters. And I think I actually have a shirt from that at some point.
1: How many creatures are on this planet that might not be discovered yet?
5: Oh, billions. Billions.
1: Billions.
5: If we're talking
1: really?
5: Oh, absolutely. Yeah, if we're talking insects, there's a cool factoid where the average number of legs of animals on Earth. So if you think about all the animals that we think of, and centipedes and millipedes, and we think of all these creepy crawlies, but the average number of legs is actually one. Because of how many tiny little animals there are, how many worms and species crawling in the ground. So fossorial or underground animals make up such a huge amount of our biomass. There are still billions of species left for us to find. In fact, we have more species going extinct every day than we find in a year.
1: Wow.
5: Yeah, well, due to, why, you know, the
1: why,
5: deep
1: why are there so many species on this planet?
5: Evolution is a constant process, and it's a fascinating and amazing process where there's so many different niches, and the idea of a species is so hard to define, right? So there's really not a great biological basis for the term species. There's the kind of classic example where if two animals can reproduce and produce a viable offspring, then they're the same species. But that really starts to fall apart when we start to talk about genetics. And when we talk about hybridization, and we talk about some animal species that can actually share genetics amongst themselves without reproducing. One animal can absorb the genes from another animal and change their genetic code. When you get down into the micro level, things get even stranger. So, yeah, the idea of a species is a really hard one for scientists to wrap our head around, and I love that. I think it's so great to have those conversations and try to figure this out.
1: Let's go to first-time caller Sierra in Santa Barbara, California. Hi, Sierra.
7: Hi, how are you?
1: Good to have you with us.
7: Thank you. You keep saying things that, like, blow my mind, these facts, like, about the billions of unfound creatures and the...
1: Crazy.
7: Yeah, it's crazy. The reason I was calling is because I'm just wondering what your thoughts are on the, I don't know if you are aware or not, but the bridge that they built recently, the wildlife bridge across the 101 in LA.
5: Yeah.
7: I'm just wondering what your thoughts are on that.
5: Oh, I love it. Thank you so much. That's an excellent question. I love all of these efforts that humans are finally putting in, thinking about all of the other animal species on the earth besides ourselves. So I think that these wildlife bridges, I believe that the first ones that they did were in Colorado, I want to say. But yeah, California has started doing some of these too. If you're in the area, I'd love to hear how it's working.
1: What is a wildlife bridge for us, Pat?
5: Yeah, so we have so many animals that are killed on roads every year. And it's really unfortunate. You know, just the animals don't know that this is a road. They don't know that there's going to be this giant metal thing barreling down it at 85 miles an hour that can completely obliterate it. They're just trying to get from point A to point B. So some places started digging tunnels under the roads where the animals could kind of naturally make their way. But that's really expensive and really hard to do. So other areas have started building these wildlife bridges where they put up a fence along the highway that kind of funnels animals to one location. And then they build this natural bridge that they cover in boulders and in native plants and other species. And it looks just like part of the continuous forest, and it goes over the highway. So animals are able to cross there safely and to get from point A to point B without without risk of injury of the and it actually helps people too, because I don't know if you've ever hit a deer, but it is not a fun experience for yourself or for the deer.
1: You could total your car that way, can't you?
5: Oh, absolutely.
1: Get killed.
5: Yeah. Yeah, no, a lot of people do. People die in Maine from hitting moose. I don't know about every year, but pretty regularly. Yeah, it's really awful.
1: Why do animals tend to freeze in the road?
5: So it's a great strategy when a predator is coming at you. There's the fight or flight, and there's also freeze, fight, flight, or freeze. So it's one of those things where it works. In a lot of natural situations. Unfortunately, it just doesn't work against a car.
1: No. Let's go to Cornelius in Louisiana. Welcome to the show. Hi, Corny.
8: Hey, George and Pat. Boy, I'm really enjoying the show. And, George, I got to tell you one thing, man. My dad loved that old-time music that you play, and I've got a request for you. When the Patriots won the Super Bowl after 9/11 in 2001, Whitney Houston sang the Star Spangled Banner. So I'm asking for Whitney Houston's song, Star Spangled Banner, sometime this week, since we're going to go on our 250th birthday. Now, Mr. Spain, down here in what they call the backwoods and bayous of Louisiana. And I was telling Tommy, we have what you call the Bayou Bigfoot down here with green glowing eyes. And either the Adventure Channel or the Travel Channel spent a month searching for this animal. And last month, a woman in Westlake, which is near Lake Charles, spotted a Bigfoot. So, yeah. And I don't know if you've ever come here. We got plenty of meat, eats, and treats. So I'm welcoming you to Louisiana. Come search for the Bayou Bigfoot down here. And you know you got Troy Landry with Swamp People. And we had Cajun Pawn Stars. So will you come to Louisiana, Mr. Spain?
5: Thank you so much. That's one of my favorite regions in the country. I love it down there. Absolutely. I'm, eating crawdads and gumbo and po' boys and all of the amazing food and drinks that I've had down there. And the nights on the swamp, you know, covered in every bug you can imagine and finding just some of the cool list amphibians and reptiles that I found anywhere in the world. It can outcompete many places in Southeast Asia and other spots with just the sheer diversity of life down there. I've never seen a Bigfoot in that region, but man, those swamps are really, really difficult to navigate. So I wouldn't be surprised if there are some unknown things down there.
1: Pat, where will you not go?
5: Where will I not go? Well, I did pitch a series that was going to take me into a bunch of war zones, and my family was not too excited about that one. So I'd say that's there aren't many places that I won't go. I'd say when there's a very credible threat to of human conflict, that's really the only thing that's going to keep me out of a region. Actually, when COVID first hit. I got a call from a production company that I'm very, very good friends with. And at the time they thought that it might be spreading through cobras. This is when, before the pandemic happened, when it was first identified, they thought that cobras might be the one spreading this. And they said, Pat, we're thinking about sending you to China to track down this novel virus that's being spread by cobras. What are your thoughts on that one?
1: I'm convinced it was in that Wuhan lab. That's where it started.
5: It was I'm very glad that I didn't go over for that, because I would have been stuck. That would have been the travel shutdown.
1: Let's go to Aaron in Fountain Valley, California. Aaron, welcome to the program.
9: Hey, George, hope you're feeling great.
1: All good.
9: All right. Pat Spain, I love your last name. Did your family member, Charles Fort, have any kind of closure on any of his investigations? I was wondering if you would elaborate a little bit on that, because he's a great inspiration to me.
5: Oh, I'm so glad to hear it. Yeah, Fort is a fascinating guy, and there's been a couple really great biographies written about him. If you haven't checked those out, Steinmeier is probably my favorite of the recent ones. So Charles Fort by Jim Steinmeier is well worth the read. And my grandparents were consulted for some stuff from Damon Knight that he wrote. So whether he found closure or not is kind of an open question, unfortunately. So Fort is kind of the ultimate trickster, jokester. Nobody, even his closest friends and family members, were completely sure what he believed. He just loved the idea of kind of poking his nose at established, in quote, science. He loved the idea that people who thought they knew what they were talking about, he just liked to make them realize that they didn't. That was kind of his favorite part of all of this, was that he wanted to keep the mystery in the world. In fact, when he traveled the world, he purposely didn't keep a diary with him because he wanted to be able to have these ideas ferment in his mind and these experiences. And then he didn't want the truth to stand in the way of his retelling of the stories of what he experienced.
1: His magazine is still going, isn't it? The 40 and Times?
5: Absolutely. Yes, I'm in contact with them pretty regularly. They've asked me to even write a regular thing for them that I just have not had the time and ability to get to, but I would love to. I love that group. The 40 and Times is really, really excellent, and I'm so grateful that they're continuing my family members' legacy like that, and they do such a fantastic job with it.
1: Was he on your dad or mother's side?
5: On my father's side.
1: Yeah. He was one of a kind, wasn't he?
5: Oh, for sure. Absolutely. And so ahead of his time as well. I mean, he created the word telekinesis. Like that was his, he invented that. Or I'm sorry, teleportation. Charles Fort invented the word teleportation. And he was really the first one to document raining fish and ball lightning, scientific phenomena that we know are real. He was an early environmentalist. He was one of the early researchers into the alien phenomena. Yeah, he was just a fascinating guy.
1: On the wild card line, let's go to Mike in Denver. Welcome to the show, Michael. Go ahead.
10: Good morning, George. Thank you so much for taking my call.
1: Sure thing.
10: And how are you, George?
1: Good.
10: Good. Good to hear. And Pat Spain, wow. I love your enthusiasm. Thank you so much for this amazing information tonight. And
5: thank you.
10: I just had kind of a quick question for you. So earlier tonight, you were talking about when you traveled to Mongolia's Gobi Desert to investigate the legend of the Mongolian death worm for your television series Beast Hunter. And
5: yeah.
10: I was wondering, you know, when you're filming in a location like that, you know, very harsh terrain, extreme temperatures, how do you prepare for an environment like that? And if you could also talk about the role situational awareness plays in these types of expeditions.
5: Oh, excellent question. Yeah. So I think to prepare for it, I really, really trust our fixers. So fixers are the guys that keep you alive in their regions of the world. And everywhere that we go, we get some of the best and most amazing fixers. And they, you put your life in their hands. So they tell you, you know, before the trip, what you need to bring and what you need to be aware of. And then they make the assessment on every day, whether something is too dangerous or not, from a physical perspective, from a political perspective, from you know, just everything you can think of. So I really, really trust the fixers. I do a fair amount of my own research into just looking at, you know, other people that have traveled there and what kit and gear they brought with them to help them out. That's usually more of a comfort thing than it is a physical safety thing. For that, we really do rely on the fixers. And then the situational awareness, that's the bread and butter of every wildlife biologist. It's just really being aware of what's happening around you and keeping your eyes out for any possible dangers that could happen. And the biggest things are the things that you think of, you know, with wildlife and with, you know, political instability and stuff like that. But the sun can be one of your worst enemies. And just constantly, you know, setting a timer on your phone to remind yourself to reapply sunblock or to always be wearing, you know, a hat or some kind of coverage, because that can really cause a lot of problems very, very quickly. I was in the Arizona in the Sonoran Desert doing a hike out there, and one of my good friends got heat exhaustion in the middle of the hike. We ended up having to practically carry him down the mountain.
11: Wow.
5: And that's, you know, with every preparation and all good intention. So yeah, situational awareness really comes into play. And I have to say that when I'm looking at some incredible animals that I've spent my life studying and am experiencing for the first time, I am not always the best at that situational awareness. So I have to have really good people around me to remind me of this. There was one night in the Gobi when I had a little too much homemade vodka. We made vodka from fermented mare's milk. And I ended up wandering out into the desert trying to track a camel spider and needed our producer to scream and yell at me and get me back into my tent.
1: I'm glad you

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1: We'll be back with Final Calls with Pat Spain in just a moment on Coast to Coast. On our next Coast to Coast program, a couple of great guests. Joshua P. Warren joins us to talk about the strange and unusual. And then later on, Ross Allison and June Nixon join us to talk about haunted castles on Coast to Coast. Beyond Belief, that's one of our television shows. I say one because a new one's coming up. We'll tell you about that in a few weeks. But Beyond Belief, you can go to the website right now.
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1: And welcome back, George Norrie with Pat Spain. Pat, what has been one of the most frightening encounters you've had outside of the female orangutan, of course?
8: Yeah, Pinky. Pinky was something else. That was her name. That orangutan. Yep, her name was Pinky. There's some footage of me that has that I want to know where it is, but of me screaming, "Pinky, we're friends. Friends don't fight." I'd say the most terrifying are human encounters, actually. There really aren't many animals that shake me too much. I'm not a huge fan of parasites. I was infected with something called Loa Loa worm while I was in the Central African Republic. That's where your entire body gets itchy because there's millions of little worms that are dying under your skin, dying in your bloodstream. Yeah, it can get pretty nasty. But I'd say that human encounters. So there was a couple very near car accidents where our cars caught on fire while we were driving down dirt roads. We had one where there was a man-made roadblock where a group of young men wielding machetes came out and got some money from us in order to let us leave with our lives. That was probably the scariest.
1: You got
8: was
1: robbed?
8: That one right there.
1: They robbed you?
8: Well, it's you're paying them to remove the barrier to the road with a strong implication that if you don't, there will be repercussions.
1: Like a bounty.
8: Yeah. Yeah. And then again, you put your life in the hand of the fixers. You let the fixers handle all of this. They told me to just keep my eyes on the ground. And if someone tries to grab me, just try to stay in the car. And that's what I did. And you just, make the most of it and laugh about it later over a beer.
1: Let's go to the phones. Let's go to John in Wisconsin to get us started. Hi, John.
9: Hello, George. Hello, Pat. Brief comment and a question, please. Sure. I also love animals. In Madison, there's a large facility that breeds beagle dogs for medical research. They've been incognito for a long time. They're being exposed now, and the pressure is on them to stop doing that. There's nothing that tears me up more than animals, especially dogs, being used for medical research. My question, Pat, is how big of a problem is this nationally and worldwide? And George, thank you for taking my call.
1: Thank you, John.
8: Yeah, so it's a very interesting situation. So I used to work at the New England Aquarium, and while I was working there, we were protested at one point. There was a group that came and protested because we were feeding fish to our fish. And I understand the thought there. And while there are many, many places that do cosmetic testing on animals, which is not required and not legally required. A lot of the medical testing on animals are unfortunately part of the requirements from the FDA. So I would say that the people who are frustrated by this, protesting against the companies that are doing it, are maybe a little bit of misplaced frustration there. So I think that it's, if we change the regulations that are requiring some of the animal testing, how large of a concern it is. There are a number of facilities. Some really good friends of ours have adopted a number of beagles from those medical testing facilities after, and they're amazing pets, and they really love their, and they're just great animals. And it is very sad. to see that. But I think that, yeah, it's a very complex issue, I would say, is the best way to describe it.
1: We're talking to Pat Spain. His website is his name, linked up at coasttocoastam.com. His book series, On the Hunt, is available at amazon.com right now. Did you get all six, or do you buy one at a time? What do you get, Pat?
8: Yeah, so you can do any of the above. At the talks, I usually give a discount for buying multiple books, but they are all different stories. Each one is about a unique location and cryptid that I'm looking for. So they're mostly just funny travel stories. They're stories from the road and the ridiculous situations that I find myself in. And yeah, I intended them to be something that people could pick up and read on a plane ride.
1: Of the six, do you have a favorite book, or are they all the same?
8: Oh boy, it's tough. It's like trying to pick your favorite kid, right? It's
1: you can't
8: so I would say that the ones that people seem to be drawn to the most, the Cancer Experience, the 200,000 Snakes. If you're looking for something that's, you know, really giving the reality, or if you have someone in your life who's going through that, that one can help with that, I think, and can really give the reality of my experience with it, which of course everybody's is unique, but there's a lot of similarities that people have. And then I think that the Bullet Ant one seems to really intrigue people. So the Amazon, the Bulletproof Ground Sloth, people seem to be drawn to that one as well.
1: Let's go to Tim in Alberta, Canada, Wildcard Line. Timmy, go ahead.
10: Yeah, hi, gentlemen. Pat, looking forward to the future headlines. Spain discovers Sasquatch.
8: I guess thank you. That would be great. I would love it.
10: It would have to be Bigfoot, not Sasquatch, because I think in Spanish, Sasquatch would be Tupacabra or something like that. But hey, I was I live close to the lake here in northern Alberta. It's a big lake. It's connected to another big lake. It's called Cold Lake because it normally is. Mm-hmm. Freezes over, gets about 3 feet of ice on it in the winter. But I had two things happen on there. I was fishing down by the breakwater at the marina. This is like 15 years ago. And out off the breakwater, the water was broken. Something was swimming in it. And I'm telling you, it looked like it was 200 feet long where I was at. And I could see a head and portions of the body. And I yelled out at the people on the breakwater, look, look, look. And they looked and they were talking about it. No cameras or nothing. And then go ahead at about 10 years. So that was about 5 years ago. We're on there's one island in the lake. It's called Murray Island. And we're close to the water, but there's some trees between us and the water. And something broke the water. Now, I was a scuba diver at 14. Now we certified on the West Coast where I grew up. And so, you know, I was diving once and a killer whale orca went over top of me. I had actually a cod on my line, on my spear gun line. And boy, that was an eye opener.
8: Absolutely.
10: So, like, I know the ocean, I know the water. So we're on this island, and we heard something break the water. But what was astounding was it sounded like an orca breathing out. It was a big blast of air. I mean, it was loud. We heard it through the trees.
8: Yeah.
10: We ran down to the edge of the island, looked at the water. The water was all disturbed. There was nothing there. We think this Kinisu was called. If the Coast Ministers want to just Google Kinisu, it's a legend of the First Nations here, the natives. That it's a lake monster, and it's probably a big eel based on past guests on Coast to Coast, because there's some estuaries and reed areas and marshes where they could actually go into the mud and hibernate over the winter. What do you think of that?
8: I think it's very interesting. I've never been to that region. I would love to get up there and investigate. That sounds like a really fascinating one. I'm always looking for really good lake monster stories because they're some of the first ones that we're drawn to, right? Like they're the first things that we read about, the first things that we hear about, and anything tied to the First Nations, I just find particularly interesting. I was able to work with some of the First Nations groups out in Vancouver. When we were working with the Patty, the sea serpent out there, and they told me some phenomenal legends and stories about Catty. And that's not one that I've heard of, the one that you mentioned. So I think that would be well worth an investigation. And I'll have to talk to the team and see if there's a way that I can get out there. So thank you.
1: Next up, Denver's with us in Jackson, Mississippi. Hi, Denver.
11: Thank you, George, for this opportunity to speak on the coast.
1: Sure.
11: First, I'd like to say thank to those people that came to my mother's surprise birthday party today here in Jackson, Mississippi. She's 96 years old. And I appreciate them coming and showing love. And I send a shout out to Yvonne in North Carolina and Ruth in Maryland. And what I like to talk about is my experience while walking to work one night about 2 o'clock in the morning, really. And I was almost stampeded by a herd of deer. And I would like to talk about my experience in Alaska when I, was stationed with the Air Force. So I could look down, we were flying to a site to go fishing, and we see the herds of animals running. But first, when I was walking to work, Pat, I saw a herd of deer coming. And mm-hmm. I heard these hoofs on the asphalt. And me being a martial artist, I was walking with my favorite weapon, my staff, and I started swinging it and yelling. They went the other way. But they could have stampeded me. Would you like to comment on that?
8: So, yeah, I mean, I think that deer are more dangerous than people realize that they're going to be. And a huge herd of them coming at you can certainly be a terrifying experience, especially if they're kind of bumping into each other and they're just something has spooked them and they're starting to run. There's also a couple different diseases that are starting to affect our deer populations. With the decline of the wolf population, wolves would have been the main predator that would take out a sick and injured deer. So these different wasting diseases that deer get that kind of make them almost zombie-like are really sad and really terrifying. And I think that that is due to the loss of the large predators. So we're starting to see these diseases get more prevalent, and we're starting to see deer act in stranger ways from getting some of these diseases due to the loss of the large predators. So unfortunately, I don't think that your experience is all that uncommon these days. So I think that there's a lot of things changing in the world. Some things for the better and some things for not so good. But I do love seeing the reintroduction of wolves into areas just for so many reasons. But one of the main ones is for their ability to take out the sick animals from these herds.
1: Is there an event or an occasion you would not attend, Pat?
8: An event or occasion? Oh, like the different cultural events and occasions? I love all of them. I actually have a list on my phone of all the different cultural ceremonies that I'd like to go to all around the world. I am very open to all of these experiences. My experiences living with different indigenous peoples all over the world have all been positive. Everybody has been incredibly welcoming and inviting, and all of the different foods and rituals have been so unique and have added so much to my life that there's none that really, make me not want to experience that.
1: Is it true you bought Pinky the orangutan a cell phone?
8: Pinky and I have not had contact in many years, despite what the tabloids have said.
1: Mark in Roseville, California. Go ahead, Mark.
12: Yeah. George.
1: Hi.
12: Yeah, what do you think about the cryptoid creature at Skinwalker Ranch in Utah? You've been there or you want to go there?
8: I do want to go there. So I know a number of those guys, and I know the production company behind Skinwalker, and really like them. They're great guys. In fact, I was just emailing with one of those guys very recently. I think that it's worth an investigation and is worth going in to check it out. But they've got some people on the team who have gotten some really interesting evidence. And again, tying back to the Native American legends in the region and some of those stories that we don't have a great explanation for right now. So yeah, Skinwalker is a fascinating place. And while I haven't been there yet, I am hoping to make a trip there.
1: Let's go to George in Detroit. Welcome to the show. Hi, George.
13: Hi, George. How are you?
1: Okay.
13: You and your guests, you have absolutely amazing people that call in. Cornelius Thomas from California. I think you should have a show with those people on there, do a show with those guys sometime. But what I think is that Bigfoot, there's too many sightings of that through the years. It has to be real. There's something there. But what I think it is from a different dimension. And why they never find any bones or anything of it, because I think it goes back to its dimension when it dies.
1: You might be right about that, George. What do you think of that, Pat?
8: Yeah, so there's a researcher who's proposed that theory. I believe that it's Ron Moorhead, I think, has the kind of interdimensional Bigfoot jumping. So I am not a physicist. I deal with animals that can bite me, not ones that can kind of skip in and out of different dimensions. But I am fascinated by quantum theory and by all of the potential implications of that on our world. I don't have any evidence that could support those theories, but I do find them all very, very interesting. And I have started to really do a kind of investigation into the nature of human consciousness. And that gets you into quantum theory very quickly. So I am not opposed to looking into the animal association with that. If we think that humans can potentially tap into an unknown potential and into a dimensional oddness, then why couldn't other species?
1: The name of the books, On the Hunt, the series of six books. They're fascinating, about the living dinosaurs, sea serpents, the Mongolian death worm, a little Bigfoot, a big bulletproof ground sloth, and 200,000 snakes. I'd hate to be in the middle of that, Pat.
8: It was wild. I smelled so bad after that snake experience that, and the two other guys that were with me in the car ride on the way home, we were almost kicked out of places, and then I had to sell my car because of the smell.
1: Oh my gosh. Well, take care of yourself, Pat, and keep in touch and come on back. For Dan Galante, Tom Danheiser, Sue Trikas, Lex Lonehood, Sean Latasur, Alec Fernandez, Tim Banal, George Knapp, and Richard Serrett, I'm George Norrie, somewhere out there on Coast to Coast AM. We'll see you on our next edition. Until then, be safe, everyone.

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5: The High Court rules, the President reacts. I'm Chris DeMeo, Fox News. President Trump wants Congress to put limits on birthright citizenship after the Supreme Court tossed aside an executive order.
6: Well, calling the Supreme Court ruling reaffirming birthright citizenship too bad for the country, President Trump says it can be made up in Congress through legislation he will support. On social media, the President says Congress should start to work on ending expensive and unfair birthright citizenship, though it's unclear if federal legislation would pass a Supreme Court review. Five justices, led by Chief Justice John Roberts, concluded citizenship for any child born in the U.S. is guaranteed by the Constitution's 14th Amendment. At the White House, Jared Halpern, Fox News.
5: The United States and Iran resumed talks in Doha, Qatar, after a series of strikes this past weekend.
7: As U.S. negotiators Jared Kushner and Steve Witkoff meet with Qatari mediators but no Iranians in Doha, Iran is circulating a plan with U.S. ally Oman to collect tolls in the Strait of Hormuz, despite American objections. The White House reacting to the news, as reported by the New York Times, telling Fox, President Trump has been clear that Iran cannot control the strait, which is an international waterway. Tensions pushed oil prices slightly higher Tuesday ahead of the talks, but President Trump has been pressuring gas companies to lower prices to $2.50 a gallon, accusing them of price gouging. Meantime, Democrats, still broadly opposing military action, are expressing little faith in diplomatic efforts.
5: That's Fox's Jackie Heinrich at the White House. At least two dozen people are dead after days of torrential rain and flooding in Ghana and the Ivory Coast. Emergency workers continue to rescue residents from submerged buildings. Stocks gaining ground yesterday, the Dow finishing up 136 points, the Nasdaq ending up 393, and the S&P 500 finishing up 59. 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
14: This is America in the Morning from Westwood One. Good morning, I'm John Trout. It's Wednesday, July 1st, 2026. Here's what's coming up on America in the Morning.
15: The Supreme Court hands President Trump a defeat in ruling any child born in this country is a U.S. citizen. I'm John Stolness in Washington.
14: Banning transgender girls and women from school athletic teams. Mark Sherman has that report.
16: A long-absent lawmaker explains why.
17: I was given the diagnosis of depression.
16: I'm Richard Johnson.
18: On Wall Street, stocks are higher so far for the year. I'm Jessica Ettinger.
19: Online fraud has exploded to become one of the most profitable criminal industries in the world. I'm Haya Pamoni.
14: And a tough loss for a big name in round one at Wimbledon. All ahead on America in the Morning.

0: It's 7 after. In a defeat for President Trump, the Supreme Court has affirmed the long-held rule that children born to immigrants in the country illegally or on a temporary basis are American citizens. John Stolness has more from Washington.
1: In a 6-3 ruling, the conservative-leaning court rebuffed President Trump's executive order doing away with birthright citizenship. Speaking for the majority, Chief Justice John Roberts wrote, "The president's executive order violated the 14th Amendment. President Trump had promised to end birthright citizenship to supporters for more than a decade." Speaking with Laura Ingraham on Fox News, Vice President J.D. Vance declared his disappointment in the decision.
2: I hate to call it birthright citizenship. It's fundamentally a loophole that now exists in our immigration system that rewards illegal aliens just because they have a baby in the United States while they're in our country illegally. So I think that loophole is going to cause a lot of problems.
1: Democratic Congressman Pete Aguilar says he can't believe the vote was as close as it was.
3: This was the right decision. The crazy part is that it wasn't a unanimous decision. Mm-hmm. I think that's the most shocking for us. But look, the Supreme Court playing politics and being cheerleaders isn't unique these days.
1: In a post on Truth Social, the president called the justice's decision, quote, "too bad for our country." Roberts was joined by fellow conservatives Amy Coney Barrett and Brett Kavanaugh, although Kavanaugh disagreed with the rationale used for their ruling. Justice Samuel Alito called the decision a, quote, "serious mistake," a sentiment echoed by Vance.
2: A lot of legal experts expected this case to go the wrong direction by 7-2 or even 8-1. The fact that this case was a 5-4 decision effectively means that the concept of birthright citizenship, which is an absurdity to the 14th Amendment, that concept is hanging by a thread. How many times did we hear people say that this was going to go 8-1 against the administration? We made some very compelling arguments. We have the better of the case. We've just got to keep fighting at this.
1: Vance's math counts Kavanaugh's slight disagreement as a vote against the ruling, hence his count of 5-4. The Supreme Court also ruled on two other cases. One, upholding laws in Idaho and Washington state banning transgender students from playing on girls and women's public school and state university sports teams, as well as a campaign finance ruling, removing restrictions that will allow political parties to spend more for specific candidates. John Stolness, Washington.
0: The more than 3-month absence of New Jersey Representative Tom Keene is no longer a mystery. Keene returned to the House Tuesday and explained himself. The story from correspondent Rich Johnson.
4: In a short, powerful speech from the well of the House, Keene said it was a simple but difficult thing to hear from his doctor.
5: I was given the diagnosis of depression.
4: A disease that was powerful enough to keep him away more than 100 days, in which he missed more than 140 votes.
5: There is no timeline for healing. There is no timeline for recovery. Only the work of getting better one day at a time.
4: Many colleagues have expressed support for Keene, including California Democrat Ro Khanna, who spoke to Newsweek.
6: I think we need to have some grace for people who have depression. I wish it was more transparent. He could have said I have a health issue and he not had people asking all these questions. But I don't think we should be attacking someone because they have a mental health issue.
4: On the other hand, Colorado Republican Lauren Boebert speaking to TMZ.
7: Take care of yourself, get healthy, but who gets to take 4 months off of work because they're sad?
4: Keene said sadness is not what depression is all about.
5: It is physical. It is emotional. And until you experience it yourself, it is difficult to fully understand how powerful this illness can be.
4: He said he might not be alive today if it were not for his long hospitalization. And Keene said he had a message for anyone else feeling the pull of depression.
5: Asking for help is not a weakness. It is a strength.
4: I'm Richard Johnson.
0: 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That and more after these messages.
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0: 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There's a couple hot spots for potential severe weather today. Here's AccuWeather.com meteorologist LaTroy Thornton.
1: Two areas of the nation face the risk for severe weather today, with the easternmost zone spreading across interior Maine, western New England, and much of northern New England away from the coast, as well as places from western Long Island into northeastern Pennsylvania and central New York State, where storms may turn gusty into this evening. Areas to the west from northern lower Michigan westward into southeastern South Dakota and south and west from there toward the Big Bend of Texas are in line for thunderstorms this afternoon and tonight that may bring localized damaging wind gusts of 60 to 70 miles per hour or more, along with large hail and the risk for a tornado. Both of those areas of severe risk are on the edge of the potent high-pressure zone that will help to expand dangerous heat across more of the central and eastern U.S. today. This means widespread high temperatures in the 90s or above, plus enough humidity for AccuWeather real field temperatures to reach 100 to 110 degrees from southern Maine, south and west through the rest of the northeast and mid-Atlantic, and right through the southeast, the Ohio Valley, and a large portion of the Midwest, even extending as far to the north as the Upper Peninsula of Michigan. Much of the Southwest has a dry Wednesday in store, which continues to help promote a heightened wildfire risk centered around southern Utah. Otherwise, some afternoon thundershowers may pop up over portions of Idaho, Montana, and western Wyoming, with a similar risk for an afternoon thunderstorm into North Dakota. Afternoon showers and storms may be a bit more numerous over areas of the south from the Texas-Louisiana border into Alabama, with a spotty but perhaps heavy afternoon thunderstorm over the Florida Peninsula. In Sunbeam, Colorado, today brings some hazy sun and a high of 87. For Sunnyside, Mississippi, watch for some sun, then afternoon showers and a thunderstorm, high 98. That's the nation's weather. I'm AccuWeather.com meteorologist LaTroy Thornton.
0: 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I'm John Trout. We continue to bring you news from the Supreme Court upholding state laws banning transgender girls and women from school athletic teams. Correspondent Mark Sherman reports.
2: The Supreme Court has upheld state laws barring transgender girls and women from competing on high school and college sports teams in another setback for transgender rights. The court has repeatedly ruled against transgender people in the past year. And the latest ruling found that laws in Idaho and West Virginia do not violate either the Constitution or the federal law known as Title IX that bars discrimination in education. There are about two dozen other Republican-led states with similar laws, and it seems likely that the decision will extend to those laws as well.
0: Consumer confidence is showing a modest rebound as lower gas prices provide some relief, but many Americans are still uneasy about the nation's economic outlook. New numbers suggest optimism is improving slightly, even as concerns about inflation, jobs, and the future continue to weigh on consumers. Correspondent Sagar Magani has the latest numbers.
3: Americans grew slightly more confident about the economy this month as gas prices dropped, but remain gloomy. The Conference Board says its Consumer Confidence Index ticked up in June, but is still mostly negative. It's at 91.2. American attitudes toward the economy fell after the Iran war caused a gas price spike and inflation sped up. Still, Americans keep spending despite their dour outlook, which has kept the economy growing even as inflation accelerated. Sagar Magani, Washington.
0: It's 18 after. With the blessing of the FDA, GLP weight loss drugs hit the market. That and more when America in the Morning continues after these messages.
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0: Welcome back. It's 20 after. This is America in the Morning. CNBC's Jessica Ettinger has Wednesday business, along with a look back at the first half of the year and how markets have been performing. Jessica?
9: Wall Street opens this morning to start the new month of July. It's also the third quarter now and the second half of the year. A winning first half is in the books for stocks. The Dow closed at a fresh record high yesterday, too. So for the second quarter, it happened to be the best quarter for stocks in 6 years, and this is with a war and an oil shock. Year to date, here are your numbers. The Dow is up 8%. The S&P 500 index is up 9%. And the NASDAQ is up 12%. The Carson Group's Ryan Dietrich is optimistic about the second half of the year.
10: Profit margins are still going to be strong. I mean, those are still things that matter. The Mag 7, yes, but the 493 is doing really well. We know on a price basis doing much better, but on an earnings basis doing well. And look around globally, there's not a recession, you know, anywhere globally that we see. And the U.S. is probably going to lead the second half of the year thanks to a better labor market that's going to really improve, we think, here.
9: President Trump demanding gas station owners to lower gas prices immediately, with oil down from its Iran war highs. Oil sitting around $70 a barrel for U.S. crude. Here's Gas Buddy's Patrick DeHaan with CNBC's Kelly Evans.
11: What's it going to take to get to 250?
12: Well, you know, a lot. You know, first of all, we are in summer. We are on the more stringent type of gasoline for the summer months, so it's going to be really difficult. I would point out, though, average gas prices already are down 80 cents a gallon from their peak, but we'd probably need $50 oil for us to see a national average at 250.
9: Bitcoin has been slumping, falling to $58,000 yesterday. It had its worst month in 4 years in June. With the start of July comes the start of GLP-1 weight loss drugs being covered by Medicare as of today. It's a $50 copay.
13: Seniors in Medicare will be able to access these GLP-1s for obesity, such as Zepbound and Wegovy, and the two new pills from the drug makers through the government's temporary demonstration program. And so these drugs will only cost them $50 per month. That's the copay there. But some drawbacks here, such as that this is a temporary program. It expires at the end of 2027.
9: CNBC's Annika Kim Constantino. A sweeping overhaul of federal student loans taking effect today. Those who've borrowed are urged to research what might be happening with those loans. Student loan borrowers may need to consolidate everything, choose new repayment plans, or risk being involuntarily placed in one that may not fit their budgets. This is according to USA Today. On today's watch list, the third quarter and second half of the year are starting. Firms will rebalance. This can make things volatile on Wall Street. We get jobs data today from payroll firm ADP ahead of the June employment report from the Labor Department that comes Friday morning.
0: There's CNBC's Jessica Ettinger with Wednesday Business. It's 24 after. One of tennis' most popular stars loses in round one at Wimbledon. That and more when America in the Morning continues after these messages.
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0: 785-9132. Welcome back. You're with America in the Morning. It's 26 after. Well, scammers are finding it easier than ever to fleece people today. You can forget the bank heist and getaway car. It's as easy as logging on to the internet. Aya Panjwani reports.
19: Online fraud has exploded to become one of the most profitable criminal industries in the world. An Associated Press and Frontline investigation found that American technology is being used to power the revolution. In one case, Elon Musk's satellite internet service, Starlink, is the number one internet service provider in Myanmar, including to scam centers. Eric Hines is an analyst for the International Justice Mission.
20: As these compounds get pushed further inward from the Thai border, the local providers in Myanmar become less reliable and aren't able to handle all the bandwidth that you would need to run a large-scale scam operation. So other ways to connect to the internet become more important.
19: Chris Kalousis is one person who fell victim to a scam. He said it cost him $400,000.
21: You know, I worked my whole life for that, and in 6 weeks, it's mostly gone.
19: He says American tech companies need to do more to protect people from getting scammed. I'm Haya Pinjwani.
0: At Wimbledon, a famous tennis player loses in round one. Here's correspondent Ed Donahue.
22: 23-time Grand Slam champion Serena Williams lost in the first round at Wimbledon in her first professional singles match in nearly 4 years. The 44-year-old Williams displayed the same powerful serve and heavy ground strokes that won her 7 Wimbledon titles. But 87th ranked and 20-year-old Maya Joint from Australia via Michigan won more of the big points.
23: I don't know what just happened, to be honest.
22: Joint says she didn't get much sleep up until 2 a.m. just thinking about the match and Serena Williams.
23: She has such an aura. She's such a legend. And this court has so many huge names that have played on it. I've been dreaming about this moment since I was a little kid, so this is pretty crazy.
22: Serena Williams smiled as she walked off the court to loud applause. She will play doubles at Wimbledon with older sister Venus Williams later in the week. I'm Ed Donahue.
0: It was on this date in 1863, the Battle of Gettysburg begins in Pennsylvania. Union forces halt Confederate General Robert E. Lee's army. America in the Morning for Wednesday, July 1st, 2026 is produced by Tom Cusick. I'm John Trout. This is Westwood One.
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0: Borough Street and Ridgecrest Road. Call the Aiken County Sheriff's Office if you spot her. A Marine from Martinez and his wife were among three people killed when their car hit a tree over the weekend. The Georgia State Patrol says 19-year-old Ilya Thomas was behind the wheel when the vehicle left the eastbound lanes of I-20 after colliding with another vehicle. That vehicle hit a tree and burst into flames in Greene County. Ilya Thomas was trapped in the vehicle while her husband, 20-year-old Darren Thomas of Martinez, and 21-year-old Rashad Boyd of North Augusta were ejected. Both died later at hospitals in Greensboro and Wellstar MCG in Augusta. A man's wanted after allegedly breaking into a vehicle at a local hospital. The victim told Richmond County investigators he left an appointment at Doctor's Hospital to find someone had broken into his car and taken $900 in cash, a pistol, and a bottle of medication. After reviewing security video, Richmond County authorities issued a be on the lookout for 19-year-old Ezekiel Dees Reed in connection with the June 19th break-in. Your help is needed in locating him. He is black, 5'9", weighs 130 pounds, and authorities say should be considered armed and dangerous. WGAC News Time, 5:32. The Supreme Court has upheld a broad conception of birthright citizenship, rejecting President Trump's executive order declaring that children born to parents who are in the United States illegally or temporarily are not American citizens.
1: The U.S. Supreme Court struck down President Trump's executive order, finding the 14th Amendment confers citizenship upon most people born here. President Trump said then Congress should work to end birthright citizenship now, and House Speaker Mike Johnson reacted.
2: I think it's clearly an issue that merits the attention of Congress. I don't know what the remedy is, how to define it, or the timeline. It would be premature for me to project that, but I will tell you that it's a big concern with the American people because it's been abused.
1: The justices also ruled states can block transgender athletes from competing in girls and women's sports. They also ended caps on political party expenditures when coordinating with individual candidates, finding the limits violated the First Amendment. Jessica Rosenthal, Fox News.
0: It is a hot one for millions across the country. Intense heat and humidity are baking the regions with no immediate relief. The National Weather Service says conditions are what they call dangerous. The heat index is exceeding 100 degrees in a lot of areas in the country. It is now how hot it feels when air temperature and humidity are combined. In suburban Detroit, one person said it took just 15 minutes for someone to claim his free air conditioner unit. The misery is going to shift later this week to the eastern U.S. Advice columnist E. Jean Carroll has asked a judge to require President Trump to pay her $5 million from a jury verdict that found that Trump sexually abused her in the 90s and defamed her after she publicly described the attack in 2019. Lawyers for Carroll filed papers late yesterday in Manhattan federal court saying that Trump is unjustly trying to further delay release of the money that has grown to nearly $5.8 million with interest accumulated after the 2023 civil verdict. The Supreme Court Monday declined to hear an appeal of that verdict. And Blake Lively is seeking $8 million in legal costs from actor and director Justin Baldoni after resolving their dispute over the acrimonious production of their 2024 film called It Ends With Us. Lively's lawyers disclosed the amount covering nearly $7.5 million in attorney's fees from two law firms that represented her and about $500,000 in other expenses. WGAC News Time coming up on 5:35. One traffic accident to report already this morning. Crews are on the scene in the 3100 block of Wheeler Road. From the WGAC 24-hour news traffic and weather center, I'm Mary Liz Nolan.
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4: Today will be partly sunny with a high of 95. Tonight, expect clear skies with a low of 68. Tomorrow will be mostly sunny with a high of 96. Moving on to Friday, it will be mostly sunny with a high of 93. Saturday will bring mostly sunny skies with a chance of afternoon and evening thunderstorms in some areas and a high of 95. For News Talk and Information, WGAC, I'm AccuWeather meteorologist Joe Lundberg.
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9: Okay, news talk, information, WGAC, it's Augusta's morning news, 5:40, 20 till 6, Wednesday, July 1st, the year is half over. Right over there, yeah, it's Mary Liz Nolan. Heard from Joe Lundberg. Fingers crossed you'll hear from Ashley Brown. I'm John Patrick. Morning,
10: good
9: ma'am.
10: Good morning. Happy July 1st.
9: Weren't we just here?
10: I think we...
9: Didn't the show just end yesterday?
10: I think it's time to go home.
9: It's flying by.
10: It is.
9: It is. It's half over. It's... We said the other day, you know, we were 6 months till Christmas. It's closer now.
10: Ugh. Please. And you know how I love Christmas.
9: I know. I'm sure the trees will be up shortly at Costco and the radio stations will start playing Christmas music.
10: Oh, well, let me tell you, the stuff's out at Hobby Lobby.
9: What?
10: I was in there the other day. Well, you know.
9: They always have it
10: people
9: out.
10: That do crafty things need plenty of time to get it done.
9: Okay.
10: But it is out.
9: Anything to report?
10: No.
9: I don't understand. Maybe I haven't paid enough attention, but I thought I had. Driving in this morning, we've got down the street a Parker's. And as I drove by this morning, the sign was lit up that said, I think, $3.65.
10: Yeah, it went up. What happened?
9: It must have.
10: Yeah.
9: Because at some point, I paid...
10: $3.13.
9: Yeah, I think I paid $3.17 at Costco. I thought the... Now, I understand, at least I think I do, because I don't really get my gas at Parker's, that first figure you see, I believe, is the price you'd pay if you were a member. Yeah, rewards member.
10: Yes.
9: So, at some point, there was like a $3.15, I thought, up there. Or maybe less. But now, Okay.
10: Well,
9: I didn't realize it went up.
10: It is a holiday weekend, and that happens many times.
9: And we're in that the summer gas is sort of a different
10: blend.
9: It's
10: more expensive. Yep.
9: So I think I've got it on my list of things to do today. I think she's got some prescriptions at Costco, so I will I'll get some gas and we'll see what that is, but I was surprised when I saw the $3.65. What else was I going to mention?
10: Hey, in case you didn't know, it's hot. I thought I'd let you know.
9: Yeah, thanks.
10: Mm-hmm.
9: I made three stops yesterday on the way home. She wanted the Costco stop. I said, I'll get it. Do you need the medication tonight? She goes, no, not really. Good. It'll be a stop tomorrow because I don't want to make a fourth. And I don't, getting out of the car, schlepping into the store, went to the post office yesterday. It's hot.
10: Yeah. Oh.
9: And I
10: finished the grass.
9: Good.
10: At 8 o'clock last night. Mm. And when I came in at 8 o'clock last night, wringing wet, it was still 91 degrees.
9: Yeah. You know, there are two things about the heat and about living here. That's one of them. When you can get to 9 o'clock, 9:30 at night, and it's still in the 90s.
10: Whew, boy.
9: And or doing what we do, not this morning, but it will happen. We go on the air. And it's in the 80s.
10: Mm-hmm. Yep. Well, you'd have been proud of me because normally I have a jacket on. My space heater is running in here because it's freezing. I actually had to turn the water all the way to cold when I got in the shower. I was so hot last night. So, yeah, I thought, I'll have to remember to tell John. Yes, I do like cold water every now and then.
9: I walk into the newsroom yesterday and she's got her sweater on and she's got the heater right in front of her.
10: Yep. I was freezing.
9: It's funny. It's easy to say, I want to take a cold shower until you're in a cold shower.
10: Yeah.
9: And it's like, whoa.
10: Oh, that's an eye opener. Yep.
9: And I thought this the other day when playing golf, what is it about? Even though I'm outside and I've been sweating and it's, you know, it's been really hot. And soaked to the bone with sweat, I still like getting in a hot shower.
10: Yeah, there's just something about that. I don't know what it is. Mm. There was cold water in my life last night.
9: There's a lot of memes or medical advice and things like that that say you should end the showers with like a minute totally cold water.
10: Yeah, I think it's supposed to be like you do the warm water to open up the pores and get everything nice and clean, and then you do just the opposite and to close them all back up. Yeah. Yep. Nice if you can do it.
9: Yeah. I'll tell you what, Getting in a cold shower. Yikes. All right, all this weather talk. 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
11: Today will be partly sunny with a high of 95. Tonight will be clear with a low of 68. Tomorrow is expected to be mostly sunny with a high of 96. Friday will also be mostly sunny with a high of 93. Saturday will be mostly sunny with a chance of afternoon and evening thunderstorms in some areas with a high of 95. For News Talk and Information WGAC, I'm AccuWeather meteorologist Joe Lundberg.
9: Okay, thanks, Joe. It's clear. It's 75 degrees now, 546. 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
9: News Talk Information, WGAC. It's Augusta's Morning News, 551 down 9 till 6. Markets yesterday were up. Dow up 136, NASDAQ up 501. Dow futures this morning, though, down around 50 with Mary Liz and Joe, and maybe some AV. I'm John. Mary Liz with a look at what we're following this morning.
10: There's a huge law enforcement presence in an area of Aiken this morning. They're looking for a missing four-year-old girl. I'll have that story coming up just after 6.
9: Am I imagining? Why does it seem like there's a rash of these?
10: There have been. I don't know what it is. Let's pray this one has a happy ending this morning. Lots of folks out looking for her, but she'd been missing since yesterday.
9: Yeah. All right. Some downtown updates. Went and got, went to the post office yesterday because I had a check. And, you know, got a look at the arena coming along. Still, what are we, maybe 14 months?
10: A year from October when the puck drops. Yeah.
9: Hockey.
10: That's all that matters.
9: I know, but I think they're trying to be done before that.
10: I think so too. Yeah.
9: So maybe a year, 13 months away. Great progress. I don't understand how this stuff works, but it looks like great progress. I do think, like many structures, you get the outside done and then the inside takes forever. I mean, the work that has to go into the inside
10: is tremendous, but you know, once they get the outside completed, then they don't have to worry about weather hampering the progress.
9: True. Oh man, can you imagine doing that kind of work in this kind of weather?
10: Oh no, I cannot.
9: Yeah. So thank you for you guys doing this. Just even the people that are on the streets, you know, directing traffic, the guy with the slow stop sign.
10: I think about them anytime I see someone out on that pavement that has to feel like you're in an oven.
9: And they got to wear more.
10: Yes.
9: So that's the arena. A couple of other things. I mentioned, I guess, Monday, maybe, there's this little restaurant downtown on Telfair called the Brunch House. Very popular. It's, as I said Monday, it's been several incarnations. And all of them have seemed pretty popular. And I saw a report that they were going to Columbia County. What the report didn't specify was, were they closing downtown and moving to Columbia County? Was this a second location? I think they've now confirmed it's a second location.
10: Awesome.
9: Yeah.
10: Something for everybody.
9: Don't know where. One can probably assume where, but I don't know where they're going in Columbia County. And I don't know if they announced that. But anyway, so it is staying downtown, which is good.
10: One thing is for sure, we love breakfast or brunch.
9: Yeah.
10: Because there have been a lot of those kind of places popping up in the last several months.
9: I love brunch.
10: I do, too.
9: I love brunch.
10: Any time of day.
9: Yeah, but we had breakfast Monday night. I by the way, when I was roaming around yesterday getting some stuff done, I bought her some phony bacon. I don't know that we've had that. Give that a try.
10: Oh, can you imagine giving a true bacon lover phony bacon? Yeah, no.
9: We'll see how that goes. And then one last downtown thing. I'm reading Arts in the Heart.
10: I saw that.
9: Will be at the fairgrounds.
10: Is that legit? Because then I saw other posts saying this is fake news.
9: Really?
10: Yeah. I don't know. I'm going to wait for the official announcement before we start speculating.
9: Well, you should. Yes. You're a Lewis Harris Award winner.
10: Well, that's why I am.
9: I'm a schlub. That's what I've heard.
10: Well,
9: they can't be downtown.
10: Well, I get that, but then, you know, a lot of the work on Broad Street is supposed to be finished by
9: end of the year.
10: Yeah. Okay, what is supposed to be finished in August? Something. They talked about something being done in August.
9: I didn't see that.
10: Okay.
9: I don't think it's enough, though. Hearts in the Heart eats up a lot of land.
10: Well, I'm glad then they're not just saying, we won't do it this year. It makes way too much money.
9: Yeah. So that apparently, my first thought was it will be odd to have everything right there. I mean, Hearts in the Heart is kind of wide-ranging and expansive, and it's all going to be self-contained there in behind the fences of the fairgrounds. I don't know if we'll have the animal judging.
10: Judging?
9: Like they do at the fair.
10: Oh, my word. Oh, my word.
9: Have people make peach pies.
10: Yeah, no, I don't think we do animals. We do lots of other things at Hearts in the Heart, but please leave your animals at home.
9: Oh, you bring the dog.
10: Oh, Lord.
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11: Today will be partly sunny with a high of 95. Tonight will be clear with a low of 68. Tomorrow is expected to be mostly sunny with a high of 96. Friday will also be mostly sunny with a high of 93. Saturday will be mostly sunny with a chance of an afternoon and evening thunderstorm in some areas with a high of 95. For News Talk and Information WGAC, I'm AccuWeather meteorologist Joe Lundberg.
9: It's clear. It's 75. It's 4 till 6. News Talk Information WGAC.
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26: Another socialist is knocking a Democrat out of Congress. I'm Dave Anthony, Fox News, this time in Colorado.
27: We will not wait to take the fight to Donald Trump and the oligarchy.
26: Mela Kyrgios wasn't even alive when Diana DeGette was first elected to Congress in 1996, but she beat DeGette in a Democratic primary.
1: Kyrgios is a 29-year-old Democratic socialist. She supports Medicare for All, abolishing ICE, and ending U.S. military funding for Israel. Kyrgios' win comes after several far-left candidates in New York wrapped up a series of wins in last week's primaries, and she indicates there's more of where that came from.
26: That's Fox's Madeline Rivera. It's a very Democratic district, so Kyrgios is expected to win that House seat in November. Another socialist failed to unseat another incumbent in Colorado. Senator John Hickenlooper defeated his primary challenger, Julie Gonzalez. The U.S. and Iran will talk again today, indirectly through mediators in Qatar.
2: Special envoys Kushner and Witkoff held meetings in Doha, Qatar on Tuesday. These talks were aimed at advancing the memorandum of understanding with Iran and entering into the next phase of these negotiations. Also keeping the Strait of Hormuz open. Technical talks on the nuclear issue will move forward as planned today as traffic does continue to increase in the Strait.
26: That's Fox's Trey Yingst in Tel Aviv. A ship ran aground in the Strait today, not going through a route approved by Iran. They keep digging through earthquake rubble and hoping in Venezuela after a three-year-old boy was found alive.
3: His survival is described by President Delcy Rodriguez as a source of hope for our people. Kleber Moran was pulled from the wreckage of a collapsed building nearly a week after two strong earthquakes hit northern Venezuela. He's recovering in the hospital, where his vital signs are said to be promising. Around 2,000 people are confirmed dead, with tens of thousands unaccounted for.
26: That's Fox's Jonathan Savage. 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
5: Today will be partly sunny with a high of 95. Tonight, expect clear skies with a low of 68. Tomorrow will be mostly sunny with a high of 96. Moving on to Friday, it will be mostly sunny with a high of 93. Saturday will bring mostly sunny skies with a chance of afternoon and evening thunderstorms in some areas and a high of 95. For News Talk and Information, WGAC, I'm AccuWeather meteorologist Joe Lundberg.
6: Good morning. It's now 6 minutes after 6 o'clock. I'm Mary Liz Nolan in the WGAC 24-hour news traffic and weather center. The search continues over in Aiken County this morning for a missing 4-year-old girl. Jabea Harris was last seen yesterday. She is mixed race. She was wearing pink Minnie Mouse pajamas and Crocs and also has pink hair braids. Officials have fanned out across an area of Hillsboro Street and Ridgecrest Road. There's a huge law enforcement present there at this hour. Call the Aiken County Sheriff's Office if you spot the little girl. She hasn't been seen since yesterday afternoon. A man who was doing lawn care work in South Augusta yesterday was seriously hurt by a hit-and-run driver who is now in custody. 30-year-old James Wiggins was working on a sidewalk on Lumpkin Road at Jennifer Court when he was hit by a pickup truck just before 4 p.m. According to the Richmond County Sheriff's Office, Wiggins had serious head injuries and was taken to Wellstar MCG. Investigators say they used flock camera technology to quickly locate the vehicle involved in that hit and run. They took 53-year-old Francisco Berry into custody, and he now faces multiple felony charges. Intense heat and humidity continue to bake the regions across the country with no immediate relief.
7: That ridge of high pressure, it is going to bake our country. We're not just talking about summer heat. We get it. It's summer. It's supposed to be hot. But this is something on a totally different level. The highest heat that we have felt in decades for spots across the Northeast. And when you consider FIFA World Cup, of course, America 250, we have a lot of people that are traveling to these big Northeast cities, and they're going to be dealing with dangerously high temperatures. It is the heat and humidity, so not just dealing with high temperatures, but it's the combination of the humidity making it very hard for us to keep our bodies cool.
6: Meanwhile, the Richmond County Marshal's Office is doing its best to help locals deal with the heat. They are in the process of collecting donated box fans to distribute to those in need. Colonel James Saab with the Marshal's Department told our news partner WJBF News Channel 6, donated fans can be dropped off at the Marshal's Office on Deansbridge Road or the Augusta Municipal Building on Telfair Street.
8: We have so many seniors in this community. They don't have any air condition, or they may have some issues with their air conditions, and we just want to just do a little small part by distributing fans out to them.
6: You can donate through this Friday, and the fans will be ready for distribution next week. Fort Gordon is celebrating 250 years of American independence with a huge fireworks display on post tonight. It's open to the public, but if you don't have a Department of War ID card or AIE credentials, you will need a gate pass if you're over the age of 18. Keep in mind, coolers, tents, outside alcohol, glass containers, or sparklers will not be allowed. There will be music and food trucks starting at 7 o'clock tonight on Barton Field. WGAC News Time, 9 minutes after six. California is making food labels less confusing by banning sell-by dates. The new law starts today. It requires manufacturers to use just two labels, best if used by for peak quality and used by for safety. The change aims to reduce food waste and emissions. California is the first state to standardize labels, with New York following suit. Other states are considering similar laws. The confusion over labels has led to significant food waste, with about 20% of food wasted due to unclear labeling. Advocates think this simple change will make a big impact. From the WGAC 24-hour News Traffic and Weather Center, it's coming up on 10 minutes after 6, and it's 75 degrees. I'm Mary Liz Nolan.
9: 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More local news with Mary Liz Nolan in less than 25 minutes. And breaking news as it happens on WGAC and WGAC.com.
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4: 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It's Augusta's Morning News. Good morning, quarter past six. 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
5: Today will be partly sunny with a high of 95. Tonight will be clear with a low of 68. Tomorrow is expected to be mostly sunny with a high of 96. Friday will also be mostly sunny with a high of 93. Saturday will be mostly sunny with a chance of afternoon and evening thunderstorms in some areas with a high of 95. For News Talk and Information, WGAC, I'm AccuWeather meteorologist Joe Lundberg.
4: Okay, thanks, Joe. Clear skies, 75 degrees this morning, 616. 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
4: All right. So, you hear this sort of stuff all the time. And politicians will tell us the economy's doing well, things are good, stock market is up, but you don't seem to be getting any better. I mean, this dichotomy has been in existence for a bit. Might know why. American workers' share of the economic pie has fallen to its lowest level since at least 1947. The measure is known as labor share of income. Tracks how much of the nation's economic output flows to workers in forms of wages, salaries, as opposed to the share that goes to investors and corporations through profits, dividends, and other capital income. A shrinking labor share of income indicates that more economic gains are flowing to the shareholders and the business owners instead of the workers. As of early 2026, American workers got 54.1% of national income, according to research from the Fed. By comparison, that figure topped 65% 80 years ago when the government began tracking the data following World War II. In early 2020, it stood at 57%, indicating that workers have continued to lose ground since the pandemic. 48% of Americans say their financial situation was worse in May than a year ago. Three-quarters of us say the incomes aren't keeping up with inflation, according to a CBS News poll. 29% of the respondents say the economy was in good shape. Workers are getting a smaller piece of the pie.
6: Sure feels like it.
4: Taking home a smaller share of the nation's income, capturing less of what the economy produces, due to a lot of issues, ranging from the erosion of union membership to new tax law changes that have steered more gains to the CEOs, to the investors, high-income Americans. As those currents played out over the decades, many low- and middle-income workers have lost economic ground, making them feel increasingly financially precarious as the economy as a whole has continued to expand. I can see that. A related way is to measure the shift is to consider the change in U.S. workers' share of company profits.
6: Oh, I get plenty, don't you?
4: Workers received 71% of corporate income in the first quarter of 2026. That's down from 77.8% at the start of the pandemic. In 1979, the year they started doing this, the share stood at 79%. It goes to prove what many people think, that the rich are getting richer and the rest of us aren't. And I had a boss once. It was kind of a cold statement, but it wasn't wrong. I had a boss once who looked at me and said, "John, you don't get rich unless I get rich."
6: Well, you know, that is true.
4: Yeah.
6: That is very true.
4: Yeah. But
6: yeah. Could we maybe change that a little bit where we could share equally?
4: You know,
6: it would be nice.
4: I'll tell you what still boggles my mind. With all of the stories that we have told over the last maybe close to a decade about minimum wage going up various areas, various states, various levels of minimum wage. The federal minimum wage is still $7.25.
6: Is it really?
4: Yeah.
6: Oh, I thought it had
4: upped
6: itself quite a while ago. Wow.
4: That was last set 17 years ago.
6: I think it's time.
4: It's well past.
6: But then,
4: time.
6: You know, you hear some of politicians, the minimum wage should be $20 an hour. Well, you're going to put a whole bunch of people out of business.
4: And a lot of people are finding that. A lot of people are finding when they've, you know, risen the wage, what they said would come true came true. It's going to be harder to do business if I'm paying the employees that much. I don't, you know, especially places like restaurants, the margins aren't that big. Hard to do that. And that's a lot of where those minimum wages are coming into play. I think a lot in hospitality. It's got to be more than $7.
6: Yeah. Nobody can live on that. That's for darn sure.
4: I don't know how that has remained the same for 17. Well, I do, but for 17 years, how is that even possible? Sports. Here's AB.
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20: Well, the Braves' recent slide continues. They lose last night at home to St. Louis 5-3. The Braves have now dropped 7 of 8 and 13 of their last 17. They'll try to get back on track tonight, 7-15, with Ronaldo Lopez on the mound. They play again the Cardinals. The Green Jackets, though, they've been on a great streak. They've won 3 in a row and 9 of their last 11. They win last night at home over Salem. They'll host Salem again tonight at 7:05. Big trade in the NBA. Kawhi Leonard is headed back to Toronto. He led the Raptors to the NBA title back in 2019. He leaves the Clippers. In exchange, LA gets Brandon Ingram, Grady Dick, a first-round pick in 2031 and 2033, and the two teams swap picks in 2027. And also at the World Cup, winners advancing Norway, France, and Mexico. The teams out, the Ivory Coast, Sweden, and Ecuador. Three more matches today, including tonight, the U.S. taking on Bosnia. 2020 Sports, Ashley Brown, 95.1 WGAC.
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4: News talk, information, WGAC. It's Augusta's Morning News on a Wednesday, 6:23. Good morning. Markets were up yesterday. The Dow was up 136. The NASDAQ was up 501. Dow futures this morning, though, down around 30. Everyone's here. Mary Liz, AB,
0: Joe, John, Mary Liz with a look at what we're following this morning.
6: Authorities in Aiken County are asking for the public's help. They're trying to find a missing four-year-old girl this morning. I'll have that story coming up at 6:30.
0: Just a couple of things here to put a bow on this story about money. Inflation has also outpaced workers' wages, meaning the typical household is losing purchasing power. More Americans struggling to pay for health care. Credit card delinquencies have reached their highest level in 15 years. Everybody's all concerned about AI. People are increasingly using debt as a way to make ends meet. Record high credit card debt, auto debt. People are falling into delinquency and defaulting at concerning rates and using these products not for extravagant purchases, but just to get by and make ends meet. So it is tough. It's still tough.
6: It is. It definitely is. Wonder the number of people these days that are trying to hold down two jobs.
0: Yeah. Yeah. I don't know. None of my friends work at all.
6: That's because you're doing it for them.
0: Yeah, all done.
6: They're like, thank you, John.
0: But I don't know. I was going to say I get a sense not as many as there was a few years ago, but I could be dead wrong about that. I have no idea. Let me just backtrack a little bit. Something we were talking about earlier. Listeners are always on top of things. Thank you for emailing in, talking about the brunch house that's downtown, announcing that they're going to have a location in Columbia County. The listener said there's a brunch house sign at the old Wife Saver on Columbia and Bel Air.
6: Oh, okay. I'll have to take note of that next time I go by that area.
0: Yeah.
6: Okay, that would be a great location.
0: Close to us. Sort of, kind of.
6: Yeah, I know where to find you.
0: By the way, speaking of that, I am working my choice off. So at 9 o'clock tomorrow, I'm just...
6: Splitsville.
0: You betcha.
6: There goes Johnny.
0: Yeah, look at them taillights. 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
5: Today will be partly sunny with a high of 95. Tonight will be clear with a low of 68. Tomorrow is expected to be mostly sunny with a high of 96. Friday will also be mostly sunny with a high of 93. Saturday will be mostly sunny with a chance of an afternoon and evening thunderstorm in some areas with a high of 95. For news, talk, and information, WGAC, I'm AccuWeather meteorologist Joe Lundberg.
0: Okay, thanks, Joe. Clear skies, 75 degrees now, 626. 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
6: Good morning. The search is still on with a large law enforcement presence in the area of Aiken County this morning as officials look for a girl who was reported missing yesterday. She is 4-year-old Jabea Harris. She was wearing pink Minnie Mouse.

0: Francisco Berry into custody, and he faces multiple charges. The Richmond County School System is hosting a walk-in job fair today. Hiring managers and recruiters will be available to discuss current openings. The job fair is from 9 a.m. until noon at the school system's central office at 864 Broad Street downtown. Today's traffic update from Columbia County. Be on the lookout for more intermittent overnight lane closures for the next few evenings. That's thanks to construction work on Mullican Road. Closures will take place starting tonight from 7 p.m. to 7 a.m. and will continue through Monday the 6th. And, of course, that is weather permitting. 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Well, it seems to happen every summer. A child dies after being left for hours in a hot vehicle. It happened this week in Florida.
1: The child's father mistakenly thought he dropped off his son at daycare, only to make the horrifying discovery hours later that he left the toddler in the sweltering car. First responders were called to the Early Childhood Center in Plantation. The 18-month-old boy's father forgot his son was still in the car and went to work. The academy director opened the back door of the car and found the boy in the back seat. She immediately called 911, but it was too late. Police continue investigating. Chris DeMeo, Fox News.
0: Authorities have arrested four adults on felony child endangerment charges after discovering 16 children in need of medical treatment in a home in Ohio. The Bureau of Investigation and local sheriff's department officials searched the home Tuesday in the village of Hamden. Officials said conditions were deplorable. The children, ages 1.5 to 18, included both boys and girls. Several were in serious condition, with two flown to trauma centers. Officials said the adults appeared to have been traveling and were not locals, and that it was not a human trafficking situation. A Supreme Court that has expanded gun rights will consider whether bans on semi-automatic rifles, often called assault weapons, violate the Second Amendment. Justices said yesterday they'll take up an appeal asking the court to strike down bans on the AR-15s. This is supposedly the weekend Taylor Swift and Travis Kelce are tying the knot in New York City.
2: A permit has been filed with the city of New York for street closures around Madison Square Garden for the wedding of Taylor Swift and Travis Kelce. Fox News confirmed through sources 100 people will attend a rehearsal dinner on the evening of July 2nd, followed by the wedding on July 3rd with 1,000 guests. Street closures run from July 2nd through July 4th to accommodate incoming high-profile guests. In a photo obtained by Fox News Digital, a large truck was seen backing into the delivery section of the arena, unloading lighting equipment on Monday. Michelle Polino, Fox News.
0: WGAC News Time is now 6:34. Nathan's famous 4th of July hot dog eating contest is coming up this Saturday. The yearly bun fight, which dates back to 1972, sees large crowds of fans in foam hot dog hats gathering in front of the original Nathan's famous restaurant in Coney Island. They're cheering on the competitors as they chow down. Contestants are allowed to dunk the dogs in cups of water to soften them up, creating a stomach-churning spectacle. From the WGAC 24-Hour News Traffic and Weather Center at 6:35 and still 75 degrees, I'm Mary Liz Nolan.
3: Oddly, Lisa's favorite sporting event.
0: Yeah, no.
3: Are we buying that the wedding is going to happen?
0: Man, it sure seems like a lot of people are buying it.
3: Well, they're going to a great extreme to fool us.
0: I know. At this point, it's kind of like, okay, starting to think maybe it is going to happen there. Too much is going on.
3: I still won't give up on the fact that maybe they got married quietly.
0: And that could be. And this is just a big party.
3: Celebration.
0: Yep, that could very well be.
3: All right. Thank you, ma'am. 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
4: Today will be partly sunny with a high of 95. Tonight, expect clear skies with a low of 68. Tomorrow will be mostly sunny with a high of 96. Moving on to Friday, it will be mostly sunny with a high of 93. Saturday will bring mostly sunny skies with a chance of afternoon and evening thunderstorms in some areas and a high of 95. For News Talk and Information, WGAC, I'm AccuWeather meteorologist Joe Lundberg.
3: Hey, we got some clouds. 74 this morning, 6:36, News Talk Information, WGAC.
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4: Well, with Kylian Mbappe leading the way, France looked strong yesterday as they take on Sweden in the World Cup. France advances with a 3-0 win. Mexico shuts out Ecuador 2-0, and Norway advances with a win over the Ivory Coast 2-1. Also, three more matches today. We've got England taking on Congo, Belgium versus Senegal, and the USA plays tonight their first knockout round match as they take on Bosnia. In basketball, a big trade. Kawhi Leonard, who led Toronto to the NBA title back in 2019, is headed back north of the border. He leaves the Clippers for Toronto. In exchange, the Clippers get Brandon Ingram, Grady Dick, two first-round picks in the future, and a pick swap in 2027. Last night, the Braves in action at home against the Cardinals. They fall 5-3. Atlanta's now lost 7 of 8 and 13 of their last 17. They play the Cardinals again tonight at home. First pitch at Truist Park is 7:15. Ronaldo Lopez on the mound for the Braves. 2020 Sports, Ashley Brown, 95.1 WGAC.
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6: Alrighty. 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WGAC. It's Augusta's morning news. 6:43 now. A little bit of sports with Mary Liz, AB, and John. So I watched Serena yesterday.
7: I predicted correctly that one.
6: She never really looked in it to me. She looked great, by the way.
7: Yes, she does.
6: Lost, I think, about 35 pounds doing the row thing. But I kept thinking as I was watching, there was a time, as it is for many athletes, there was a time in her career when she was stronger and more powerful than the opponent.
7: Mm-hmm.
6: And capitalized on that. And that didn't look that way yesterday. She was playing a 20-year-old. It's kind of like Tiger in that the way Tiger went about playing golf has created a whole new golfer. They're more athletic. They hit the ball further, much like Tiger. So Serena created, the next generation where they hit the ball hard. And she looked like she was 44 and that other person looked like they were 20.
7: Well, and to not have played competitively like that. Yes. Yeah.
6: She will continue, though. She's going to play doubles with her sister, who they kept panning. They kept putting the camera on during the match. And she, one that she didn't look interested. She just, she, I don't know. I had a sense she was thinking, look, just play the doubles with me. You don't need to do singles.
7: You know, I was going to say she probably was thinking, you know, sis, hats off to you for trying, but I don't think anybody expected you to pull this one off. I mean, there's just a huge difference when you're an athlete between 20 and 44.
6: Oh, yeah. Uh-huh. Yeah. And the crowd, you know, was getting all jacked up and her box was all excited and Venus just sat there. Kind of like, I know you're trying.
7: I can't remember the age difference between those two.
6: I don't think it's much.
7: I don't think it is either.
6: So she's out of the singles at Wimbledon, but she and her sister.
7: You know, good for her for giving it a try.
6: Oh, yeah. Yep. Absolutely. And she did look great. If you think about what she looked like when she left 4 years ago, she looked great.
7: One of my favorite things right now, and I just still haven't gotten tired of it, is Sophie Cunningham, who plays for the Indiana Fever.
6: With the pointing?
7: The look on her face and just pointing at the girl that, gave Caitlin Clark the throat injury there. I mean, it just, that finger pointing just says it all. And she's in memes everywhere now. It's hilarious.
6: And I've meant the last couple of days to talk about, we got to run, but I've meant to talk. I don't understand what the WNBA is doing.
7: What are they doing?
6: I don't get it. I don't understand it. I really don't. And one more basketball note, kind of been glossed over. LeBron saying to the Lakers, it was great, but I'm going somewhere else.
7: Ooh.
6: So now we're going to find out, will he go home to Cleveland? Will he go back to Miami? What I'm hoping for is what they're talking about, is that he's going to team up with Steph Curry at Golden State. And do some damage there. Like him or don't like him?
7: A lot of people don't like
6: him. You can't ignore. You know, he's played for three teams, four if you count Cleveland twice. And other than, well, he's other than I think the initial run with Cleveland, he's brought championships everywhere he's gone.
7: Yeah.
6: He's gotten his team, you know, championships everywhere. So
7: being humble is kind of nice sometimes, though.
6: Weather on the Fives, brought to you by Peachtree Pools, your hometown pool store for more than 20 years.
8: Today will be partly sunny with a high of 95. Tonight will be clear with a low of 68. Tomorrow is expected to be mostly sunny with a high of 96. Friday will also be mostly sunny with a high of 93. Saturday will be mostly sunny with a chance of afternoon and evening thunderstorms in some areas with a high of 95. For News Talk and Information WGAC, I'm AccuWeather meteorologist Joe Lundberg.
6: We get some clouds. 74 now, 647, News Talk Information WGAC.
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6: All right, News Talk Information. WGAC, it's Augusta's Morning News, 6:52 now. Markets were up yesterday. The Dow was up 136. The NASDAQ was up 501. Not fast enough for you. No winner last night in Mega Millions. So Friday night, it will be at least $542 million. My guess is it'll be $550 by Friday. Austin's coming up in 30 minutes with his morning commentary. Mary Liz, Joe, AB, and John with you. Mary Liz with a look at what we're following this morning.
7: Law enforcement is currently stopping and searching vehicles on Pipeline Road as the search continues for a missing four-year-old girl. I'll have that story just after 7.
6: Okay.
7: Scary stuff this morning.
6: Yeah.
7: Let's pray we bring this little girl back home safely.
6: Yeah. The way you're describing it, it seems like a massive force, which maybe they're... may know more than they're telling us. Okay. All right.
7: Which is the case many times.
6: Yeah. We're apparently popping more supplements and fewer multivitamins. I know you're not doing the multivitamins. They looked at the dietary supplement use data from 1999 to 2023, 25 years. 63,000 adults over the age of 20 who reported their supplement usage. When tracking the patterns, analysis revealed overall supplement use increased from 51% of U.S. adults up to 60. The largest rise from 62 to 78% as adults 65 and older. Supplement use was found to be more common in women, people with higher income or education, and those with insurance. During the same time, multivitamin use decreased from 35 to 31%, while intake of vitamins and minerals outside of multivitamins increased. So I think people are kind of focusing in on what they think they need to take.
7: Are M&Ms considered supplements?
6: No.
7: Because I do those.
6: No. Some of the largest increases in intake were seen in vitamin D, zinc, magnesium.
7: I take that.
6: Vitamin B12 and turmeric. Other emerging supplements included collagen, probiotics, prebiotics, according to the research. Post-pandemic period saw an influx of immune support-based products like zinc, vitamin D. Ryzen supplement aligns with the longevity movement. More people looking for products tailored to specific health goals like immune support, inflammation, gut health, skin health, joint health. The study only shows that people are taking more supplements. Doesn't approve they're effective. Just that they're doing it.
7: All righty then.
6: I guess, you know, but I've kind of thought, and I've sort of kind of tried to pay attention, but multivitamin, you know, gives you a more than 100, in many cases, more than 100% of some of the, you know, supplements and minerals and things that you need. I don't know. I just started taking multivitamin maybe a year or so ago.
7: He just started adulting about a year ago. So, you know, but you're doing very well. I'm so proud of you.
6: Okay. Thank you. As I mentioned, we've got the dermatologist in a couple of weeks.
7: Yeah, well, we'll talk when you finally go see a dentist.
6: I know. A matter of fact, we are a week from Friday. We are all gathering for a reunion, and there will be a dentist at the table.
7: And I'm going to set up an appointment.
6: Oh, the dentist knows exactly.
7: Does he?
6: Oh, he knows exactly,
7: you know what?
6: The situation.
7: He's probably like, look, I've got some really good friends in the business you could call. After 20-some years, he's like, no, I don't want to see you.
6: Weather on the Fives, brought to you by RCS Roofing, rcsroofing.net. They nail it every time.
8: Today will be partly sunny with a high of 95. Tonight will be clear with a low of 68. Tomorrow is expected to be mostly sunny with a high of 96. Friday will also be mostly sunny with a high of 93. Saturday will be mostly sunny with a chance of an afternoon and evening thunderstorm in some areas with a high of 95. For News Talk and Information WGAC, I'm AccuWeather meteorologist Joe Lundberg.
20: Lyman Hall was an American founding father, physician, and clergyman who signed the Declaration of Independence as a representative of Georgia. He was one of four physicians to sign the document in Philadelphia. Born in Connecticut, Hall moved to Sunbury, Georgia before the Revolution and was elected governor of Georgia in 1783. After leaving office, he moved to Burke County, where he died in 1799. His remains lay under the Signers Monument in downtown Augusta.
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0: Another Democrat primaried out of Congress. I'm Dave Anthony, Fox News, by another socialist challenger. This time in Colorado, a week after two socialist candidates defeated two incumbent House Democrats in New York.
1: Democrats in Denver vote for change, nominating Democratic socialist Melot Kyros for the U.S. House seat held by Diana DeGette, elected in 1996, the year before Kyros was born.
2: We won tonight!
1: She's an attorney raised in Denver. Her parents came to the U.S. from Ethiopia when she was a baby. She wants to abolish ICE and pass universal health care.
0: That's Fox's Chris Foster. Kyros expected to win in November, facing Republican Christy Peterson in a very heavily Democratic district. Another socialist lost a statewide race in Colorado. Julie Gonzalez lost to her challenge, trying to unseat Democratic Senator John Hickenlooper. A ship has run aground in the Strait of Hormuz, taking a route not approved by Iran, which keeps trying to control that shipping lane. As U.S. talks continue today in Qatar through a mediator, Vice President Vance tells Fox.
3: I actually think that the United States is in a great position, however the negotiation ultimately shakes out.
4: The Wall Street Journal reports the Trump administration is still considering the possibility of military action if talks fail. The Journal reports the conversations have centered on whether the U.S. should abandon negotiations and resume full-scale attacks on Iran, the officials said. A move some of them describe as finishing the job. While not making a final decision, Trump has told aides he believes another round of full-scale attacks could derail diplomacy and hurt Washington's chances of ultimately dismantling Iran's nuclear program.
0: Fox's Trey Yingston, Tel Aviv. A lot of Americans need the AC for the next few days. Warnings about triple-digit heat up from Louisiana to Michigan, Maryland to Maine.
5: We get it. It's summer. It's supposed to be hot. But this is something on a totally different level. The highest heat that we have felt in decades for spots across the Northeast.
0: Britta Merwin, America's listening to Fox News.
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3: Today will be partly sunny with a high of 95. Tonight, expect clear skies with a low of 68. Tomorrow will be mostly sunny with a high of 96. Moving on to Friday, it will be mostly sunny with a high of 93. Saturday will bring mostly sunny skies with a chance of afternoon and evening thunderstorms in some areas and a high of 95. For News Talk and Information, WGAC, I'm AccuWeather meteorologist Joe Lundberg.
4: Good morning. We're coming up on 6 minutes after 7 o'clock. I'm Mary Liz Nolan in the WGAC 24-hour news traffic and weather center. The search continues for a missing 4-year-old girl in Aiken County. Officials now with the sheriff's office are saying that the 4-year-old child is identified as Javea Harris. She is believed to be autistic and nonverbal. She was last seen yesterday. She was wearing pink Minnie Mouse pajamas and Crocs and also has pink hair braids. Authorities have been searching the area of Hillsborough Street and Ridgecrest Road since early this morning. Call the Aiken County Sheriff's Office if you spot the missing girl. The mother of 3 young children was nowhere to be found when firefighters pulled them from a burning home in North Columbia Monday night. The children, ages 2, 4, and 6, are all in critical condition at the Joseph M. Still Burn Center in Augusta. Columbia's Deputy Chief Melron Kelly says their mother, who was a mile away when the fire broke out, is now in custody.
5: I took into custody Mrs. Anna Oden. We're charging her with 3 counts of child endangerment. We had knowledge that she was in the area. Even after knowing what had happened here, she still did not contact law enforcement. She still didn't contact family members. So she's in jail where she needs to be. As a parent, these are the calls that you remember. We are speaking with one of the biological fathers of one of the 3 children, and so those interviews are ongoing. We expect that more charges may be coming.
4: Authorities say the 3 children were living in deplorable conditions. They will be placed in emergency custody with the South Carolina Department of Social Services when they're released from the hospital. A Marine from Martinez and his wife were among 3 people killed when their car hit a tree over the weekend. The Georgia State Patrol says 19-year-old Ilya Thomas was behind the wheel when the vehicle left the eastbound lanes of I-20 after colliding with another vehicle, hit a tree, and then burst into flames in Greene County. Ilya Thomas was trapped in the vehicle. Her husband, 20-year-old Darren Thomas of Martinez, and 21-year-old Rashad Boyd of North Augusta were ejected. Both died later at hospitals in Greensboro and at Wellstar MCG in Augusta. A man is wanted after allegedly breaking into a vehicle at a local hospital. The victim told Richmond County investigators he left an appointment at Doctor's Hospital to find that someone had broken into his car and taken $900 in cash, a pistol, and a bottle of medication. After viewing security video, Richmond County authorities say they're looking for 19-year-old Ezekiel D.S. Reed in connection with the break-in. Your help is needed in locating D.S. Reed. He is black, 5'9", he weighs 130 pounds. Authorities say he should be considered armed and dangerous. WGAC News Time, 9 minutes after 7. The Charlie Kirk Act was signed into law in Tennessee. And what does that mean as far as free speech is concerned?
6: Under the Charlie Kirk American Heritage Act, teachers in Tennessee will be allowed but not required to teach the, quote, positive impacts of Christianity on American history when teaching the subject, according to a statement from the House Republican Caucus. It was signed into law in April by Republican Governor Bill Lee and named for conservative activist and Turning Point USA founder Charlie Kirk, who was killed last year while speaking on a Utah college campus. The legislation also says students who interrupt invited speakers with walkouts or demonstrations could be suspended or expelled. Supporters say the law gives clarity for educators, while critics say it restricts the First Amendment free speech rights of students. Tanya J. Powers, Fox News.
4: WGAC News Time coming up on 10 minutes after 7. Well, 50 Cent is scheduled to perform at Donald Trump Jr.'s Members Only Club in Washington, D.C. July 3rd, marking the latest development in his relationship with the Trump family. In the past, 50 Cent has turned down offers related to the Trump family, including a $3 million offer to perform at a rally in 2024 and interactions with Trump regarding Diddy seeking a pardon. From the WGAC 24-Hour News Traffic and Weather Center, it's now 7:10 and 76 degrees. I'm Mary Liz Nolan.
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3: Today will be partly sunny with a high of 95. Tonight will be clear with a low of 68. Tomorrow is expected to be mostly sunny with a high of 96. Friday will also be mostly sunny with a high of 93. Saturday will be mostly sunny with a chance of afternoon and evening thunderstorms in some areas with a high of 95. For News Talk and Information WGAC, I'm AccuWeather meteorologist Joe Lundberg.
2: Okay, kind of cloudy this morning. 74 degrees, it is 716. 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
21: It was perhaps the biggest single day in Supreme Court history in my lifetime for important blockbuster decisions. First of all, the transgender athlete case, the conservative majority voted 6-3 to uphold state laws banning transgender female athletes from participating in girls and women's sports teams. That was a big one, to say the least. Campaign finance also on the agenda. The court struck down longstanding campaign finance caps that limited how much a national political party committee could spend in direct coordination with individual congressional candidates. This was a 6-3 ruling that supported the notion that the limits violated the First Amendment. And again, striking down both those, by the way, big victories for the Republicans and Donald Trump. However, the big thump on the nose for the conservatives, the rejection of birthright citizenship, or the decision that Trump had made to ban it. In a 6-3 decision, the court struck down President Trump's executive order that attempted to end automatic birthright citizenship for children born in the U.S. to undocumented immigrants and illegal aliens. The majority ruled that the order violated the citizenship clause of the 14th Amendment, et cetera, et cetera. The United States remains virtually the only modern nation in the world that allows illegal aliens to give birth to an American citizen if they just happen to be downloading that child on American soil. Absolutely ridiculous abomination, in my humble opinion, of what the intent of the founding fathers was. But the bottom line, this can be addressed through an aggressive constitutional amendment campaign. And I just can't imagine who in the world in their right mind can intellectually defend that it is a good idea to reward criminals with citizenship for their children if they are somehow bright enough and enterprising enough to give birth to that child on American soil. It should be a very simple process. Who in the world would stand up and defend such a principle, at least in an intellectually acceptable capacity? Very, very strange. The battle is there for the conservatives to take if they've got the stomach for the fight. I urge that it's something that needs to be done immediately. And that's coming. 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
1: Well, the Braves may be struggling, but the Augusta Green Jackets are playing some great baseball. They win last night 11-3 over Salem. The Jackets have now won 3 straight and 9 of their last 11. They host Salem again tonight at 7:05. I mentioned the Braves struggle. Well, it continued last night at home. They lose to the Cardinals 5-3. The Braves have now lost 7 of 8 and 13 of their last 17. They will host St. Louis again tonight at 7:15 with Ronaldo Lopez on the mound. At the World Cup, 3 more matches last night. That meant 3 teams eliminated. Norway knocks out the Ivory Coast 2-1. France eliminated Sweden 3-0. And Mexico blanked Ecuador 2-0. There are 3 matches today. The Congo versus England, Belgium takes on Senegal, and the United States team plays Bosnia this evening. Also in a trade in the NBA, Kawhi Leonard, the man who led Toronto to the 2019 NBA title, is headed back to the Raptors. 2020 Sports, Ashley Brown, 95.1 WGAC.
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3: All right. News Talk Information, WGAC. It's Augusta's Morning News. Good morning. Coming up on 7:23 now. Markets were up yesterday. The Dow was up 136. The NASDAQ was up 501. Dow futures this morning are down around 30. No winner last night. Mega Millions. So Friday night, about $550 million. With Mary Liz, Joe, AB, and John. Mary Liz with a look at what we're following this morning.
4: The search for a nonverbal and possibly autistic child continues over in Aiken this morning. I'll have that story coming up at 7:30.
3: Karma, running over your dogma. Authorities in Alabama believe a man strangled his girlfriend.
4: This story.
3: And then while disposing of the body, died of a heart attack.
4: What are the odds of something like that happening?
3: There you go.
4: And you know what fascinated me first about that? How did officials come to that conclusion?
3: Well, I mean, he was dead. Jessica Foles, 47, and her boyfriend, 44-year-old Daniel Robbins, were found dead June 10th, wooded area. Pickup truck was in the road, headlights still on, the driver's side door open. The sheriff said a drag path was visible at the scene. Autopsy results showed that Ms. Foles had been strangled. Investigators believe Robbins killed Foles, was in the process of disposing of her body
2: when he had the heart attack. The 44-year-old had a pre-existing heart condition, according to his ex-wife, his lucky ex-wife.
4: Well, see, there were more. Initially when that story came out, I thought it might have taken a little time to do an autopsy and figure all that out. But it seemed like they had that information so quickly.
2: Yeah.
4: But yeah, you're right. That is the epitome of karma.
2: You betcha.
4: Yeah.
2: According to her obituary, Ms. Folds is survived by her 3 sons, 2 grandkids. Got 2 grandkids at 47.
4: Okay. Gee whiz.
2: So there you go. Yeah.
4: Golly.
2: That's right up there with poachers getting killed by elephants.
4: Yes.
2: Or tigers or cheetahs.
4: Sometimes you get what's coming to you, you know?
2: Exactly.
4: Just saying.
2: Yeah, karma. Weather on the fives, brought to you by Peachtree Pools, your hometown pool store for over 20 years. Here's Joe.
3: Today will be partly sunny with a high of 95. Tonight will be clear with a low of 68. Tomorrow is expected to be mostly sunny with a high of 96. Friday will also be mostly sunny with a high of 93. Saturday will be mostly sunny with a chance of an afternoon and evening thunderstorm in some areas with a high of 95. For News Talk and Information WGAC, I'm AccuWeather meteorologist Joe Lundberg.
2: Mm-hmm. Cloudy, 74 degrees now, 726. 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
2: apparently somebody had to be somebody. Good job, guys. Good job.
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2: 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Here's Mary Liz Nolan.
0: Good morning. More law enforcement agencies are joining in the search this morning for a missing four-year-old girl. Javea Harris was last seen yesterday. She is mixed race. She was wearing pink Minnie Mouse pajamas and Crocs and has pink hair braids. Authorities had been searching the area this morning of Hillsborough Street and Ridgecrest Road in Aiken, and they're currently stopping and searching vehicles on Pipeline Road in Aiken. Authorities say that the child is believed to be autistic and nonverbal. Again, the search for her

0: System libraries have received $5,000 grants from the Laura Bush Foundation for America's Libraries. Lucy C. Laney High School and Tobacco Road Richmond Hill and W.S. Hornsby Elementary Schools were among just 220 in the country chosen to receive the grants for their dedication to fostering student literacy. The Laura Bush Foundation for America's Libraries support libraries across the country that have the greatest financial needs. WGAC News Time 732. The U.S. Supreme Court has upheld a broad conception of birthright citizenship, rejecting President Trump's executive order declaring that children born to parents who are in the United States illegally or temporarily are not American citizens.
1: We had a long conversation with the White House yesterday, long conversation with the President, Tom Holman, Stephen Miller. All of us together are working and saying, okay, how can we protect America and still at the same time, unfortunately, figure out how to work with the court.
0: That's Secretary of Homeland Security Mark Wayne Mullen. President Trump has announced that Republicans will hold their first ever national convention ahead of the midterm elections, an unusual event aimed at boosting turnout in races that will decide whether the party maintains control of Congress. The convention will be held in Dallas September 9th and 10th. Although both major parties traditionally hold blockbuster conventions during presidential campaigns, Trump has long floated the idea of a similar gathering this year to focus voters' attention on a sprawling collection of House and Senate races. Democrats considered holding a similar convention, but rejected the idea as they struggle with fundraising woes. A kids' resort has opened up in Texas, and it's getting mixed reviews.
2: 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It's much smaller than Universal Hollywood or Orlando, more like a local amusement park with 7 themed areas. SpongeBob SquarePants, Jurassic World, Shrek, Minions, Trolls, Puss in Boots, and Gabby's Dollhouse. There are rides meant for those smaller kids with splash pads and playgrounds in between. One-day tickets start at $54.99 and there's a 300-room hotel. If it's successful, the company says it'll open more kids' resorts in other cities. Early reviews are mixed, good for some of the rides and the food, and criticism about sparse design and the lack of shade or any rides for teenagers or adults. Chris Foster, Fox News.
0: HBO announced the upcoming release of a new 8-part documentary series focusing on the career, artistry, and personal history of hip-hop artist and entrepreneur Carter. The project is titled Jay-Z in 8. It's directed and centers around an intimate long-form conversation and the docuseries reflections on Jay-Z's music, lyrics, life experiences, and the creative process. From the WGAC 24-hour news traffic and weather center. It's now 7:35, still 76 degrees. I'm Mary Liz Nolan.
3: Okay, I think we mention this every year on this date. It's July 1st, so it's Bobby Bonilla Day. This is the former Major League Baseball player who will get $1.2 million today. Annual payout, part of his deferred contract that he signed 26 years ago. He's going to get this money every year for another 9 years. In 1999, the Mets decided to release Bonilla, who was struggling, had $6 million remaining on his contract. Rather than paying the money immediately, his agent negotiated a deal to defer the payment for 10 years, allowing for 8% annual interest to accumulate on the lump sum. So instead of the original $5.9 million, the agreement required the Mets to make 25 annual payments of $1.2 million until 2035. When the final check is written, he will have gotten $30 million because of the interest and such.
0: Heck with the heat. It's payday.
3: Yeah, exactly. Thank you, ma'am. 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
4: Today will be partly sunny with a high of 95. Tonight, expect clear skies with a low of 68. Tomorrow will be mostly sunny with a high of 96. Moving on to Friday, it will be mostly sunny with a high of 93. Saturday will bring mostly sunny skies with a chance of afternoon and evening thunderstorms in some areas and a high of 95. For News Talk and Information, WGAC, I'm AccuWeather meteorologist Joe Lundberg.
3: All right, thanks, Joe. Some clouds, 75 degrees now. Coming up on 737, News Talk Information, WGAC.
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8: Well, the Braves' recent slide continues. They lose last night at home to St. Louis 5-3. The Braves have now dropped 7 of 8 and 13 of their last 17. They'll try to get back on track tonight, 7-15, with Ronaldo Lopez on the mound. They play again the Cardinals. The Green Jackets, though, they've been on a great streak. They've won 3 in a row and 9 of their last 11. They win last night at home over Salem. They'll host Salem again tonight at 7:05. Big trade in the NBA. Kawhi Leonard is headed back to Toronto. He led the Raptors to the NBA title back in 2019. He leaves the Clippers. In exchange, LA gets Brandon Ingram, Grady Dick, a first round pick in 2031 and 2033, and the two teams swap picks in 2027. And also at the World Cup, winners advancing: Norway, France, and Mexico. The teams out: the Ivory Coast, Sweden, and Ecuador. Three more matches today, including tonight, the U.S. taking on Bosnia. 2020 Sports, Ashley Brown, 95.1 WGAC.
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2: All right, news talk information, WGAC. It's Augusta's morning news. Good morning. Another sunny, hot, humid day. Going to be this way for a few days. We'll get to the forecast for you here in just a few minutes. Coming up in 30 minutes, you got extroverts, you got introverts. Maybe you're an otrovert. We'll tell you about that and more coming up in about 30 minutes from now. You know, sometimes, well, people sell their homes for a variety of different reasons. And most of the time, there isn't a ticking clock. I mean, they want to sell it fast and they want to sell it for the most money, but the clock isn't really ticking unless you've taken a position in another city. Now you got to move. Now you got to sell the house. 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
17: Today will be partly sunny with a high of 95. Tonight will be clear with a low of 68. Tomorrow is expected to be mostly sunny with a high of 96. Friday will also be mostly sunny with a high of 93. Saturday will be mostly sunny with a chance of afternoon and evening thunderstorms in some areas with a high of 95. For news talk and information, WGAC, I'm AccuWeather meteorologist Joe Lundberg.
2: All right, thanks, Joe. Cloudy skies, 75 degrees this morning, 7:46. Despite the clouds, heat index later on this afternoon, about 3, it's going to feel like 103. Heat index brought to you by Duggan 1 Hour Heating and Air.
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2: Alrighty. News Talk Information, WGAC. It's Augusta's Morning News. 7:50, 10 till 8. Markets were up yesterday. The Dow was up 136. NASDAQ was up 501. So we made some money. Dow futures this morning down around 50. About $550 million Mega Million jackpot Friday night. Good luck on that. With Mary Liz, Joe, A.B., and John. Mary Liz with a look at what we're following this morning.
25: Three young children who are in the Joseph M. Still Burn Center at Doctors Hospital in Augusta were left alone yesterday when that fire broke out. Now authorities think it was deliberately set. I'll have that story coming up just after 8.
2: Okay. Talking about the Mega Millions jackpot. I don't know why this is a thing. I don't know why they did some research on this, but they did. Where do wealthy people shop for groceries? Which stores are their choice? Wealthy people shopping for groceries. You might be surprised to find the top grocery retailer among higher income Americans is...
25: Publix.
2: Costco.
25: I started to say that, darn it, but you can't get everything there.
2: No, that's true. 11% say it's where they do most of their grocery shopping. Middle and lower income Americans, Walmart. In June, YouGov released a report on the grocery shopping habits of high income Americans, and they defined those as folks who make about $150,000 a year. They collected data from June of last year through June of this year, compared the grocery habits of higher income respondents, and that's about 10% of the population, with the middle and lower income shoppers. Unsurprisingly, the results show wealthier households are spending more.
25: Go figure.
2: Shopping more often.
25: Wow.
2: Costco, the top destination, as we said, compared to about 5% of the middle and lower income respondents.
25: They also have samples. You know, that goes a long way.
2: You and your samples.
25: Me and my samples. I got to complain about them, though.
2: Go ahead.
25: Can I?
2: Sure.
25: Way too many things to sample to drink. We don't need that. I need more pizza things. Let's see.
2: Quinoa?
25: No. I don't need that kind of stuff. More
2: supplements, you know. They get
25: No. Mm-hmm. I was thinking more in terms of more things in the bakery.
2: There's never sampling in the bakery.
25: Yes, there is.
2: Well, not in the. Maybe they have some baked goods, but they don't. Yeah. But they're not over in the bakery. They're somewhere else, aren't they?
25: No.
2: I've never seen a sampler in the bakery
25: section.
2: Well,
25: you don't know when to go.
2: I guess I don't.
25: They had some samples when I was in there the other day.
2: Okay.
25: Mm-hmm.
2: Right below Costco is Kroger for higher income Americans, 10%. Walmart Supercenter, 8%. Aldi, 6%. Trader Joe's, 5%.
25: When you asked the question initially, where do the upper income folks like to shop?
2: You were going to think.
25: I was going to say they don't. They have them delivered.
2: Well, probably. I was, you know.
25: I bet a bunch do.
2: Interesting to me. Nowhere on this top 10 list is Whole Foods. I would have thought Whole Foods.
25: Well, again, I look at that one like I do Costco. Great.
2: Don't get everything there.
25: But you can't get everything there. Yeah.
2: If Walmart Supercenter, the primary grocery destination for 20% of the middle and lower income Americans, the report found that higher income Americans shop more frequently. A third say they make grocery runs several times a week, compared with 25% of middle and lower income consumers. This is a conversation we've had on this show because I go all the time. And I think I'm probably costing me money.
25: Yep.
2: Because I don't make the big, 200 pound run to the grocery store.
25: I think I buy less if I go and just get what I think I need for the week. And then I might have to run, for milk or something like that between.
2: But isn't that savings?
25: Yes. I think I save. I don't save. I spend less if I don't do. Let me go see what I can get for dinner tonight. You just tend to buy more that way.
2: Oh, see. Okay. But that's what I do. Mm-hmm. I'm going to get whatever is for dinner because many times it's, I'll tell you what frustrates me. I will do a shopping run where I think I've gotten, meals, dinners for 4 or 5 nights. And then I think of something else I'd rather.
25: Oh, yeah.
2: I did that yesterday. Mm-hmm. Ran and got something else. We got food, but I thought, nah, I want this. I'm sure I'm spending more money doing that. I can't bring myself to be that guy, with 200, the week's worth of groceries. First of all, it's a small apartment. We don't have a lot of room and space. I've stuffed. The freezer is stuffed right now, but I'm sure I'm spending more money doing it that way.
25: You're going to make more tomorrow, remember?
2: More tomorrow, mm-hmm. Absolutely. 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
17: Today will be partly sunny with a high of 95. Tonight will be clear with a low of 68. Tomorrow is expected to be mostly sunny with a high of 96. Friday will also be mostly sunny with a high of 93. Saturday will be mostly sunny with a chance of an afternoon and evening thunderstorm in some areas with a high of 95. For News Talk and Information WGAC, I'm AccuWeather meteorologist Joe Lundberg.
2: All right. It is not a sunny morning. It is a cloudy morning. 75 degrees now, 4 till 8. News Talk, information, WGAC.
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28: A Gen Z socialist ousts a baby boomer Democrat. I'm Dave Anthony, Fox News. Another House incumbent knocked out, this time in Colorado, a week after two Democratic congressmen lost to socialists in New York.
29: From coast to coast, from every level of office, we are taking back our party and our country.
28: That's Milot Kiros after beating Congresswoman Diana DeGette in a Democratic primary.
30: It marks a major generational shift as well. DeGette came to Congress in 1997, only months before 29-year-old Kiros was born. Kiros, a Democratic socialist, supports Medicare for all, abolishing ICE, and ending U.S. military funding for Israel.
28: Fox's Madeline Rivera. Kiros expected to win in November in a heavily Democratic House district. Another socialist in Colorado lost, trying to unseat a Democratic senator. John Hickenlooper defeated his challenger Julie Gonzalez. Almost a week since twin earthquakes devastated Venezuela, a three-year-old boy was found alive in the rubble. Thousands more that remain missing. As crews keep searching, the number of deaths up to almost 2,000. More drama in the Strait of Hormuz. A ship ran aground.
1: When using a route other than that approved by Iran's Revolutionary Guard, shipping has resumed in the light of renewed peace negotiations, but it's still at a much lower level than before the conflict began. Iran's insisting it maintains a level of control over the vital waterway. Today in Qatar, mediated technical level talks are continuing.
28: That's Fox's Jonathan Savage. Speaking of Qatar, the plane they gave the U.S. as a gift has been upgraded. It's Air Force One now. President Trump will soon take his first flight this hour going to North Dakota.
8: The president will travel to the town of Medora to speak at the dedication of the new Theodore Roosevelt Presidential Library. It's located outside the national park named for the 26th president.
28: That's Fox's Gernal Scott. 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
17: Today will be partly sunny with a high of 95. Tonight, expect clear skies with a low of 68. Tomorrow will be mostly sunny with a high of 96. Moving on to Friday, it will be mostly sunny with a high of 93. Saturday will bring mostly sunny skies with a chance of afternoon and evening thunderstorms in some areas and a high of 95. For News Talk and Information, WGAC, I'm AccuWeather meteorologist Joe Lundberg.
0: Good morning. We're coming up on 6 minutes after 8 o'clock. I'm Mary Liz Nolan in the WGAC 24-hour news traffic and weather center. The search continues this morning with a massive law enforcement presence in the area of Aiken as authorities continue to look for a missing nonverbal 4-year-old girl. They say Javia Harris was last seen last night. She was wearing pink Minnie Mouse pajamas and Crocs and also has pink hair braids. They have been searching the area of Hillsborough Street and Ridgecrest Road since early this morning. Officials say they've also been stopping and searching vehicles on Pipeline Road. Call the sheriff's office if you spot her or if you have any information that could help authorities find her. A man who was out in South Augusta doing some lawn care work yesterday afternoon is in critical condition now after being hit by a hit and run driver. 30-year-old James Wiggins was working on a sidewalk on Lumpkin Road at Jennifer Court when he was struck by the pickup truck around 4 p.m. Investigators say they used flock camera technology to locate the vehicle involved in that hit and run. They quickly took 53-year-old Francisco Barry into custody. He is facing multiple charges. The mother of three young children was nowhere to be found when firefighters pulled them from a burning home in North Columbia Monday night. Those children, ages 2, 4, and 6, are now all in critical condition at the Joseph M. Still Burn Center in Augusta. Columbia's Deputy Chief Melron Kelly says their mother, who was a mile away when the fire broke out, is now in custody.
3: We took into custody Mrs. Anna Odin. We're charging her with 3 counts of child endangerment. We had knowledge that she was in the area. Even after knowing what had happened here, she still did not contact law enforcement. She still didn't contact family members. So she's in jail where she needs to be. As a parent, these are the calls that you remember. We are speaking with one of the biological fathers of one of the three children. And so those interviews are ongoing. We expect that more charges may be coming.
0: Now, since this morning, officials say they believe that fire was deliberately set. The three children, officials say, were living in deplorable conditions. They'll be placed in emergency custody with the South Carolina Department of Social Services when they are released from the hospital. The Richmond County School System will be hosting a walk-in job fair today. They'll have hiring managers and recruiters on hand to talk about current openings. The job fair is from 9 a.m. until noon, and it's at the School System Central Office on Broad Street downtown. Fort Gordon will celebrate 250 years of American independence with a huge fireworks display on post tonight. It is open to the public, but if you don't have a Department of War ID card or AIE credentials, you will need a gate pass if you're over the age of 18. Also, keep in mind no coolers, tents, outside alcohol, glass containers, or sparklers will be allowed. There will be music and food trucks starting at 7 p.m. on Barton Field. WGAC News Time, 9 minutes after 8. The lead singer of The Village People has died at the age of 74.
16: He was the original lead singer and co-founder of a group which swept dance floors in the 70s. Victor Willis, frontman for The Village People, often performed as a helmeted police officer to some of the group's biggest hits, many co-written by him, including Macho Man in the Navy and YMCA. Willis left the group in 1980, rejoined briefly in 82. In 2012, he won a landmark ruling in a case which allows recording artists and writers to reclaim their work. In 2017, another reunion, remaining lead singer of The Village People till his death Tuesday at 74, after what the group said was a brief but aggressive illness. His wife shared a similar statement. Lillian Wu, Fox News.
0: From the WGAC 24-hour news traffic and weather center, it's now 8:10. We have sunshine and 78 degrees. I'm Mary Liz Nolan.
2: Not to be cruel and petty, because he's got more than I do. But those were the hits.
0: Oh, I know.
2: YMCA, In the Navy, Macho Man.
0: If you want to make my husband furious, play In the Navy.
2: In the Navy? Yeah.
0: As a retired Navy guy, mm-hmm. He does not want to hear that song.
2: In the Navy.
0: Oh, yeah. We all take turns just out of nowhere.
2: In the Navy.
0: Oh, and he'll just give you a look. Bum, bum, bum, bum. Oh, yes. Yeah. So there you go. When you see him next week, please break out in song.
2: In the Navy. But again, three more hits than I've had.
0: Yeah. Yep.
2: So.
0: And have you been to a wedding reception where you didn't do the YMCA?
2: Yeah. Hmm. Yeah. Well, I've been to one where I didn't do it, but yes, they still play it. Yes.
0: You got to see quite a rendition of that when my son got married.
2: I think we were gone.
0: Oh, by the man. Time the, you missed it.
2: The tarpless
0: yes.
2: Wedding.
0: Yes. One of the groomsmen. Yes. Mm-hmm. Yes.
2: Tarpless. Mm-hmm. He was doing a fad before it became popular.
0: Absolutely. Cutting edge.
2: I'll have to text him and tell him that you were tarpless before it was cool. What was I going to say? Oh, well, it's gone now.
0: It's gone. Mm-hmm. Just like that.
2: Poof. Okay. People can be introverts. They're kind of shy and reserved.
0: That's us.
2: Well, yeah, we'll get to that. Or you can be an extrovert.
0: That's not me.
2: It's not me either. And people would be surprised to find out about that. But most of the people that I know that do this are not extroverts.
0: You're right.
2: I can't explain it.
0: It's easy to do when you're in a room and there's
2: all
0: a microphone.
2: By yourself.
0: Exactly.
2: Nobody's looking at you.
0: I was going to say the same thing. Mm-hmm. It's a whole different ball game.
2: Yeah. So, but there's a new term and I might be this. Otrovert.
0: Oh boy.
2: Otroversion is an emerging personality type characterized by relating to the world as an eternal outsider. The term was coined by a psychiatrist in New York City, so a 200-pound head, describes individuals who are ultra-independent social observers who exhibit empathy and enjoy deep individual connections but lack the ability or interest in belonging to social groups. Social groups may include clubs, political parties, sports teams, or associations. That could be me easily.
0: I do like doing things in groups.
2: Ultra-independent social observer. That's part of what I do. That's part of my job, is to just kind of...
0: take it all in.
2: Yeah.
0: Yeah.
2: I will never forget, for as long as I live, at a bar one night years ago, sitting next to a cop. Cop asked what I did, and he said, it's a lot like what I do. You know, you're always kind of looking. You're always kind of, you know, checking out the situation. Again, life is show prep. But I exhibit empathy. I enjoy individual connections, but I don't want to belong to a social group. I want nothing to do with that. I've been asked on a couple of occasions, hey, John, you want to do Rotary? No.
0: Hey, John.
2: Yeah. John, how about becoming a member of the Exchange Club? No.
0: You want to join my card group? Nah, never mind. It's women only.
2: You could
0: be the dancer, though.
2: It's the Groucho Marx line. I don't want to be a member of a club that would have me as a member. I could be an otrovert.
0: Are you afraid somebody might want something from you?
2: I don't know.
0: You just don't want the obligation.
2: Peoply.
0: Too peoply. Okay.
2: Now, and I will be, you know, in a previous life, mother-in-law couldn't believe I did what I did. Because get me in a group. Well, next week won't count. But get me in a group of people and I'm usually the quietest guy.
0: Yeah, unless I'm there for you to make fun of.
2: Well,
0: you can do that.
2: Sitting there and just... Yeah. Now, you know, we're going to be in a big group next week. It's a reunion of people with whom we worked. So I don't think I'll be the quiet
0: guy. No, all bets are off then.
2: Yeah.
0: We can all just reminisce. The funny stories will be coming out right and left.
2: Introverts tend to really value their deep one-on-one connection with others. I'll do that. They can be quite charming and funny when in a comfort zone, but don't expect them to enjoy noisy or crowded places.
0: Okay.
2: Guilty.
0: Yeah. I can be that way.
2: I've said this before. And I don't need to go to a concert again in my life. I've seen everybody I pretty well need to see.
0: Oh, I love him. But, I still love going to concerts.
2: But if you see me at a concert.
0: He sits there.
2: You would think yeah. I'm not enjoying
0: no.
2: it.
0: No.
2: I'm enjoying it, but I'm not getting up and dancing. And
0: could
2: and,
0: you go see Kevin Hart sit there and not laugh?
2: I don't know.
0: I mean,
2: I don't know. You got to say something funny.
0: Well,
2: I mean, I
0: usually most of what comes out of his mouth is funny.
2: I get it, but I mean, I don't know. Let's see what happens.
0: Let somebody fall down, and of course, I'm just rolling on the floor.
2: Okay, there's the empathy problem there.
0: Yeah, I might have a little of that.
2: Weather on the Fives brought to you by RCS Roofing, rcsroofing.net, where they nail it every time.
17: Today will be partly sunny with a high of 95. Tonight will be clear with a low of 68. Tomorrow is expected to be mostly sunny with a high of 96. Friday will also be mostly sunny with a high of 93. Saturday will be mostly sunny with a chance of afternoon and evening thunderstorms in some areas with a high of 95. For News Talk and Information, WGAC, I'm AccuWeather meteorologist Joe Lundberg.
2: Okay, thank you, Joseph. Cloudy, 75 degrees now, coming up on 817. News Talk Information, WGAC. Got yourself a home. 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Can. 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
23: Well, with Kylian Mbappe leading the way, France looked strong yesterday as they take on Sweden in the World Cup. France advances with a 3-0 win. Mexico shuts out Ecuador 2-0, and Norway advances with a win over the Ivory Coast 2-1. Also, three more matches today. We've got England taking on Congo, Belgium versus Senegal, and the USA plays tonight their first knockout round match as they take on Bosnia. In basketball, a big trade, Kawhi Leonard, who led Toronto to the NBA title back in 2019, is headed back north of the border. He leaves the Clippers for Toronto. In exchange, the Clippers get Brandon Ingram, Grady Dick, two first-round picks in the future, and a pick swap in 2027. Last night, the Braves in action at home against the Cardinals. They fall 5-3. Atlanta's now lost 7 of 8 and 13 of their last 17. They play the Cardinals again tonight at home. First pitch at Truist Park is 7:15. Ronaldo Lopez on the mound for the Braves. 2020 Sports, Ashley Brown, 95.1 WGAC.
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2: All right, News Talk information, WGAC and Augusta's Morning News, 823 now. Markets were up yesterday. The Dow was up 136, NASDAQ up 501. Dow futures this morning down around 60. Mary Liz, AB, Joe, John, Mary Liz with a look at what we're following this morning.
0: The Richmond County Marshal's Office is collecting box fans to help those without air conditioning try to stay cool in this heat. I'll have the story coming up at 8:30.
2: Okay. 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
0: million. Gee,
2: what? No, I'm joking.
0: I know you're joking.
2: And Trader Joe's.
0: Uh-huh.
2: $27 million per location.
0: We still need to know where it's going.
2: But it's going.
0: It's coming.
2: Yeah.
0: I think people, as soon as they heard, oh, it's not going to go where we thought it was going to go over near the Performing Arts Center in Evans, that they're thinking, oh, well, this isn't going to happen.
2: No, apparently.
0: We are still getting it.
2: Oh, yeah, it's going to happen.
0: Just don't know the exact location yet.
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17: Today will be partly sunny with a high of 95. Tonight will be clear with a low of 68. Tomorrow is expected to be mostly sunny with a high of 96. Friday will also be mostly sunny with a high of 93. Saturday will be mostly sunny with a chance of an afternoon and evening thunderstorm in some areas with a high of 95. For News Talk and Information WGAC, I'm AccuWeather meteorologist Joe Lundberg.
2: Okay, thanks, Joe. Cloudy skies, 75 degrees, 826 in the morning. News Talk Information WGAC. 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
6: Lyman Hall was an American founding father, physician, and clergyman who signed the Declaration of Independence as a representative of Georgia. He was one of 4 physicians to sign the document in Philadelphia. Born in Connecticut, Hall moved to Sunbury, Georgia before the Revolution and was elected governor of Georgia in 1783. After leaving office, he moved to Burke County, where he died in 1799. His remains lay under the Signers Monument in downtown Augusta.
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9: 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What the? 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
10: Good morning. A massive search is underway right now in Aiken for a missing nonverbal 4-year-old girl. Multiple law enforcement agencies have joined in the search since last night for Javia Harris. She was last seen wearing pink Minnie Mouse pajamas and Crocs, and authorities say she has pink hair braids. The search is continuing this morning in the area of Hillsborough Street and Ridgecrest Road. They've also been stopping and searching vehicles on Pipeline Road, and now barricades have been set up to keep vehicles off Bethel Church Road. South Carolina Law Enforcement Division helicopter

0: much longer. Both companies have agreed to end the Ulta Beauty at Target shop-in-shop partnership sometime next month. Target plans to replace Ulta with its own Target Beauty studio in the 1,000-square-foot space. In the meantime, customers with linked rewards accounts will continue to earn Ulta Beauty rewards on eligible Ulta Beauty products at Target until next month. The Supreme Court has upheld a broad conception of birthright citizenship, rejecting the president's executive order declaring children born to parents in the U.S. illegally or temporarily are not American citizens.
1: House Speaker Mike Johnson now says that he and Congress are going to try to do what the Supreme Court couldn't yesterday in a very quick and efficient way. They're going to try to change the law to end birthright citizenship. 260,000 babies every year are given automatic U.S. citizenship who have parents that are not citizens or lawful permanent residents. Justice Samuel Alito says, this is one of the most important decisions in the history of the court, and in my judgment, the court has made a serious mistake.
0: A Supreme Court that has expanded gun rights will consider whether bans on semi-automatic rifles, often called assault weapons, violate the Second Amendment. The justices said yesterday they will take up an appeal asking the court to strike down bans on the AR-15 and similar semi-automatic firearms in the Chicago area and Connecticut. Similar bans are already in place in about a dozen states covering major cities like New York, Los Angeles, and Washington, D.C. A national assault weapons ban expired in 2004. California is making food labels less confusing by banning sell-by dates. The new law that starts today requires manufacturers to use just two labels, best if used by for peak quality and used by for safety. The change aims to reduce food waste and emissions. California is the first state to standardize labels, with New York following suit. Other states are also considering similar laws. The confusion over labels has led to significant food waste, with about 20% of food wasted because of unclear labeling. From the WGAC 24-hour news traffic and weather center, it's now 8:35, 78 degrees. I'm Mary Liz Nolan.
2: Okie dokie. Apparently, Rory and his wife were at Wimbledon yesterday.
0: Oh.
2: Yeah, Rory wearing a green jacket.
0: Oh, was he?
2: Yes, he was.
0: Well, good for him.
2: There you go.
0: Yeah.
2: All right. Thank you, ma'am. 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
3: Today will be partly sunny with a high of 95. Tonight, expect clear skies with a low of 68. Tomorrow will be mostly sunny with a high of 96. Moving on to Friday, it will be mostly sunny with a high of 93. Saturday will bring mostly sunny skies with a chance of afternoon and evening thunderstorms in some areas and a high of 95. For news, talk, and information, WGAC, I'm AccuWeather meteorologist Joe Lundberg.
2: All right, thank you, Joe. Cloudy skies, 76 degrees, 836. 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
7: Okay, News Talk information, WGAC and Augusta's Morning News. Markets yesterday were up. Dow up 136, NASDAQ up 501. Not the case this morning. Dow futures down around 75 or so. It's going to do it for us this morning. Thank you for taking the time to listen. We always appreciate that. Business Review is coming up next. Bags Insurance, Glenn Beck at the top of the hour. The boys at noon. Have a great day, and we'll see you tomorrow. So long.
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10: 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And the phone number is 706-650-5525. 706-650-5525. Hunter, how are you this morning?
11: I'm doing well, John. How are you today?
10: I'm good. We're going to talk about a variety of topics. We're going to talk a little bit about long-term care and more. Do you get a sense, Hunter, why is it difficult for people to start this process? Do you think they're scared of the cost, or do you think they're just scared because it's looking your future in the face?
11: Well, I think it's all the above. I also think that people get so busy nowadays, they just don't take the time to focus on these things.
10: When they do focus, do you get a sense that they are surprised by, and we're going to go through a couple of numbers here. Do you get a sense they're surprised by how much long-term care costs?
11: In some cases, yes. It just depends on the age of the person.
10: Okay. Let's talk a little bit about costs and long-term care and the different aspects of long-term care. So what do you want? You want to start with some numbers that you have regarding if someone is staying at home and taking care of the loved one.
11: Well, if someone's staying at home and they have what they call informal care, which is a family member or a friend providing care, and this is from the state of Georgia that was sent to me, it's saying that the average cost annually for informal care is $39,136 in 2026.
10: Okay. So at $40,000 we're up there in the 3,000 plus month. Would long-term care cover informal care, Hunter?
11: Yes, it does. It covers the informal care, home care, where someone is a qualified registered nurse comes into your home. It pays for that. It also pays for assisted living, and then it pays for the full-blown nursing home care.
10: Okay. So someone coming in, you've got numbers for all of that. Someone coming in is roughly how much?
11: Well, according to the state, it says here their average, and I think these numbers are really kind of low, because working with my clients and watching these claims, it seems to be a little higher than these numbers, but this is an average. I guess it's all over the state. I guess some of the rural areas are going to be less. So it pulls the number down from, say, the cost of Atlanta, which is very high. But home care, bringing someone registered, licensed into your home, it says here $37,763 annually is the cost.
10: Okay, again, $3,000 and some change each and every month.
11: Mm-hmm.
10: Okay. Then?
11: And then you get into assisted living, and that's if you go to a facility. You can still function, go to your meals and that sort of thing, and you don't have to be reminded to do things go to breaks and meals and things, activities and things like that. That's going to run about $56,628 for the state of Georgia.
10: All right.
11: And then full-blown nursing home care, it says here it's $107,634 annually.
10: Okay, now we're in the $7,000-$9,000 a month range. Okay, and I know all things are different, all things vary.
11: But it does, and I'll say that, like that nursing home, $107,000. I've seen a lot of my clients go into nursing homes, and it's running more on the range in Augusta, Georgia, of around. I'm seeing numbers closer to $10,000 a month.
10: Okay, and again, all things are different. Ballpark, if you're comfortable doing that, what the premium would be for long-term care?
11: Oh gosh, it varies so much. It really depends on someone's age and if they want to pay 10 years or 20 years. I mean, there's just all kind of ways to set it up. But you could have a couple probably around the age of 50, and they could have both have a bucket of money of about $6,000 a month, which is going to grow because it's going to have a cost of living compounded on there. It's called COLA, cost of living adjustment rider. And it's probably going to run, golly, for two people in their 50s, somewhere around the $12,000, just about $6,000 a piece at that age. So the earlier you get it, the less the premium. And here again, I don't want to scare anybody with premiums, but that's a rough guesstimate. It can vary widely. And there are ways to bring that number way down too by lowering the benefits and things like that.
10: Hunter, we got to take our break, but let me ask you this. What happens if you find yourself needing the services before you've fully paid the premiums?
11: Well, as long as you are approved for care, you know, for coverage, that is, and you've started making your premium payments, even if you've only paid 1 month and you have to go on claim, then that's another thing. Your premiums will be waived once you go on claim, and then you're good to go. I mean, it'll, you know, the claim, as long as you can meet two of your activities of daily living or have a severe cognitive impairment, that alone will trigger a claim, then you're, you know, you should be good to go with your claim, and the company should pay the benefits to you.
10: And that could happen if, let's say, you've only paid a year of the premiums.
11: Right. It doesn't matter. This is okay. as long as you have a policy, it doesn't matter when it'll pay what it's supposed to pay.
10: We're talking with Hunter Bags from Bags Insurance Associates. 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We're taking our break. We're coming right back. 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
10: Welcome back to the Augusta Business Review here at News Talk WGAC. I'm John Patrick, joined again this morning by Hunter Bags from Bags Insurance Associates. 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We're talking some numbers for long-term care. You wanted to get a couple of points across before we took our break about premiums. Go ahead.
11: Yes. So I often tell my clients that, you know, if they have sticker shock, and I'm just making up an example, this doesn't apply to everyone, but let's just say they find out for two people the premium's $10,000, and they say, oh my gosh, $10,000 a year, you know, that's too expensive. And then I say, well, if you're shocked at the premium of $10,000 a year, you're going to be even more shocked if you don't have coverage. And they tell you it's going to be $10,000 a month out of your pocket for the cost of the care. I'd rather pay the $10,000 annual premium or monthly or however you decide to pay it than to have to come up with $10,000 every month for the cost of care.
10: And let me ask this, Hunter, and just so I understand, because maybe I don't. And I was trying to goofily say this in the first segment. Let's say it's $10,000 annually. And you've paid for 3 years when it's going to be maybe, I don't know how many years of payments you might be. If you then have to make a claim, you've paid. Your premiums are paid for, right?
11: That is correct.
10: Okay.
11: I had a client that paid a $4,800 premium. He went on claim, and he was on claim about 8 years, and he never made another premium payment, and his benefits were paid. And the company paid out way more in benefit than he ever paid in premium. Okay. It was the best financial decision he'd ever made, his family said.
10: We talk a lot about long-term care because that's important to the people who are listening, the age of the people who are listening. But it's not the only thing you do. You also do disability. You also do life insurance, right?
11: That is correct.
10: Can you be a one-stop shop? If somebody comes in with nothing, you know, I don't have life insurance, I'm thinking about long-term care, can you be that one-stop shop?
11: I can in some ways. I do a lot of life and disability and long-term care. I can help people sometimes with health insurance. I'm kind of steering away from that more and more. It's just getting so complicated. But I do enjoy the life and disability. I've helped a lot of families. I've worked with a lot of business owners. Succession planning, and I work with a lot of residents getting out of medical school. They all buy disability insurance. I'm independent, so I work for the client. I don't work for a company, so I can find the best, you know, the best product for them to meet their needs.
10: You know, you mentioned something, Hunter, that I don't think we've discussed in any of our conversations. I just immediately think of the individual, but you brought up businesses. You will talk to businesses about all of this.
11: I do. I help fund a lot of buy-sell agreements. When you have more than one person involved in a business, it's good to have I think it's pertinent to have an exit strategy in the event of death so that if something happens to your partner, they're bought out of the practice or the business. And it's a very smart thing to do. I have a friend that was in business with someone and they had no buy-sell agreement and no funding mechanism in place. And the gentleman was only like 51 years old. He had a massive heart attack, dropped dead. And the friend of mine was stuck with all the bills and nothing to bail him out. So he's moved beyond that, and he's opened new businesses with new partners, and He's got buy-sell agreements now, and they're all funded with life insurance.
10: I've said this before. It may be one of the most important business reviews we do. Long-term care, life insurance. He is Hunter Bags, Bags Insurance Associates. BagsLongTermCare.com is the website, and the phone number is 706-650-5525. Hunter, thanks for all of this. I appreciate it.
11: Sure, and if I could add one more quick thing. I do insure people, not things, so I don't do property and casualty insurance. That's the one thing I don't do.
10: All righty. Thank you, sir.
11: Sure. Thank you.
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25: It was a foreign gift that President Trump accepted.
26: I'm Dave Anthony, Fox News. And it's a plane that Air Force One now for President Trump.
27: They just completed it. They made it appropriate for a president. That means the security and all of the different bells and whistles.
26: That was the president on the plane that Qatar donated before boarding it for his first flight. He'll go to North Dakota for the dedication of the Teddy Roosevelt Presidential Library. And before leaving, the president also said,
27: the denuclearization of Iran is moving along well. They've had very good meetings, and we'll see.
26: His special envoys are in Qatar for a second day of Iran talks through mediators. While in the Strait of Hormuz, a ship ran aground using a route not approved by Iran, which keeps trying to control passage through the key shipping lane. Another socialist wins a Democratic primary, this time in Colorado.
28: We will not wait to take the fight to Donald Trump and the oligarchy.
2: Maylot Quiros defeated a congresswoman who's been in the House longer than Quiros has been alive. Diana DeGette was first elected in 1996, the year before Quiros was born. She's expected to win that seat now in November in a heavily Democratic Denver district. Her win comes a week after two socialists primaried two Democratic congressmen out in New York. Republicans still hope to keep control of Congress, and they're planning a midterm convention.
3: There won't be any formal nominations like a presidential year. The midterm convention in Dallas, September 9th and 10th, after all the primaries are held, it's more like a rally to get out the vote in November. President Trump calls it a truly historic event to celebrate the great American comeback.
2: That's Fox's Chris Foster. After the Supreme Court refused to consider a Trump appeal in a civil case, author E. Jean Carroll has asked a New York judge to force the president to pay her $5 million. That was the jury verdict in her lawsuit that accused the president of sexually abusing her decades ago and defaming her, denying the accusations. 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
1: What a coincidence, and my name is Glenn Beck. Hello from the nation's capital in Washington, D.C., where it is hot as hell, but an amazing setup. I mean, I got to tell you, the government is spending around $300 million to be able to put this whole thing on. It's incredible. I've never seen anything like it, and I've been to Washington, D.C. since the 80s. And I've never seen this city so clean. The parks are clean, and nobody's here because all the Trump haters are absolutely gone. But it is promising to be an incredible weekend. If you're anywhere in the area, you should come to Washington, D.C. And see this. Because I'll tell you here in a few minutes, you've never seen anything like this before. There are several things that have never been done before. I mean, not just in Washington, D.C., but in the history of the world. That are happening this weekend. That if you want to do something great for 4th of July, this is the place you should be this week. All right. Also, I want to tell you, you know, there's choices. You could go to California. I want to tell you about El Cajon and what they're doing in California, because it. I don't think they understand the idea of Independence Day. I'll give you this. Also, the socialists won again. In Denver, people are saying, you know, oh, well, this is good. I'm not sure it is. I'm not sure that the Democrats are all that opposed to what is being proposed here. Citizen vigilante, we have to talk about. I've got part two of the Declaration of Independence that we're going to talk about this program. There's just a bunch. Buckle up. We're going to begin here in 60 seconds. First, let me tell you about SuperSure. 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
1: So in El Cajon, California, Mayor Bill Wells is doing a 4th of July celebration. And this is why I say, please call this Independence Day. Let's stop calling it 4th of July. It's Independence Day celebration, because what they're having in El Cajon, California, is a 4th of July celebration. Here's what's happening between 3 and 5:45, set up and sound check, media statements at 6. At 6, guest arrival and networking. And then the program begins at 5:45, the tribal intimate blessing welcome to land. Then at 6 p.m., that's from 5:45 to 6, so you got that going for 15 minutes. And then at 6 p.m., for 10 minutes, a welcome and land acknowledgement. Then at 6:10, this is California. At 6:10, the tribal invocation. Then at 6:20, the national black anthem. Then at 6:35, the local tribal community stories. Then at 7 is the Latino community stories. At 7:25 is the Asian American, Native Hawaiian, Pacific Islander community stories. 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And then closing remarks. Happy 4th of July, everybody. That is their 4th of July. Oh, and they have fireworks after that. I don't think we live in the same country anymore. I think everything has changed. And meanwhile, here in Washington, D.C., things are, again, last night I got in and I took a walk. I walked about 2 miles around the mall. It is, if you've never been to Washington, D.C., you won't know what at Washington, D.C. actually looks like when all of this stuff isn't here. They have fencing around the White House. You can't get within 2 blocks of the White House. So you can only see it about 2 blocks away. All of the Ellipse is closed. The Lafayette Park in front is closed. So you can only see it from about a block and a half to 2 blocks away. And it's really disappointing. I went up to one of the Secret Service agents. I said, is this the way it's always going to be now? Because it's really bad, security wise. And they said, no, it's just for this event. But then you get to the mall and they have built infrastructure that is, I've never seen anything like it. I've never seen any like it. Stadium seating, around the National, right behind the Washington Monument, as you're looking towards the Lincoln Memorial. That's where the fireworks, the main fireworks stage is going to be. There is going to be flyovers from some of our biggest jets, including the first time Air Force, the new Air Force One will be flown. They're going to fly it over the mall. NASA's got a lot of old experimental planes. They're going to be flying all week long. There's a rodeo here. The amazing thing is the fireworks. Now, this will show you how bad the media has done their job. I don't know what's going on here in Washington, D.C. Do you? Do you have any idea? This is historic on multiple levels. They have never done just the state fair. They have never done a state fair like this ever. This is like the World's Fair, if you remember those. If you're my age, when you're a kid, they used to do World's Fair, except it's one country. The entire thing is 1,000 acres. That's the event space. 1,000 acres. It's all 50 states, or supposed to be, all 50 states. The NASA is here with experimental prototypes, a moonscape, a showing you what it's going to be like when we start to live on the moon, all these different things. And then it culminates on Saturday with fireworks. Now, fireworks in Washington, D.C. are always spectacular. To give you some perspective of what is happening this weekend in Washington, D.C. If you're anywhere in the East Coast and you like fireworks, you will never, ever, ever again see fireworks like this. The typical small town runs about 300 to maybe 1,000 arterial shells. Okay. 300 to 1,000. A large city, you're living in Dallas or Chicago or something, you get 3,000 to 8,000 shells. America's biggest annual shows, let's use the Macy's 4th of July fireworks in New York City. That's the biggest in the country. They use 80,000 effects over 25 minutes. 80,000. You want to know how big this one is? The largest in the country is 80,000 shells. This Saturday, Washington, for the 250, will set the world record of 850,000. 80, it's 10 to over 10 times the size of the largest fireworks show in America. It is 10 times that size. They think, they don't know because they haven't announced everything, they think they're going to be putting up 16-inch shells. Those go up about 2.5 miles in the air, and they're 4 football fields wide when they, that's a quarter of a mile wide, one firework. It's launching from 8 separate stations. They're using all of the monuments. They say they're going to bring the monuments to life by using these shells. It's never, ever been done before. Nobody ever thinks that it will be done again. Last year for 4th of July, which I don't know if you saw the 4th of July here in Washington, D.C. They're spectacular, especially with Donald Trump. Last year they spent, $160,000 or maybe it was $100,000. This year, $1.6 million. Nobody's ever done it. It'll be a Guinness World Record. And I guarantee you, if you like fireworks, you will never, ever see them like this again. China has not even done it this size. And China's fireworks store shows are spectacular. So it's only 850 times larger than your local fireworks show. And 100 to 200 times larger than your average big city fireworks show. And about 11 times larger than what you would see in New York City. How come we're not hearing about that? How come we haven't heard about the rodeo on the mall? How come we're not hearing that the Thunderbirds and what's the other one? The Blue Angels. Sorry, Navy. The Blue Angels and the Thunderbirds. By the way, Blue Angels are better. Both of them are performing this week. How come we're not hearing any of this? I swear to you, the press hates Donald Trump so much, they will sell us down the river. They will sell their own country down the river. This is the most spectacular thing that has ever been done for any anniversary of the United States. It dwarfs everything else we have ever done to celebrate the 4th of July. It dwarfs everything anyone has ever done. And you're not hearing about it. I mean, I hate the press. I absolutely hate them. Hate them. I was walking through last night. I haven't even seen anything yet. I'm going to speak on the main stage today at what time? 1? 2 p.m. Eastern. 2 p.m. Eastern. I'm going to be teaching the Declaration of Independence, and I'm really excited to do it. I don't know if anybody's going to be there because it's hot as hell. It's so hot here. But I'm going to be teaching the Declaration of Independence. I haven't even seen, I mean, Rob, our engineer, he was there yesterday. He said he's never seen anything like it. I haven't even seen that part. I saw down by the Lincoln Memorial. It's incredible. If you're anywhere near, you should come. You should come. And you should come and just see the parks. You should just come and see how clean everything is. Did you guys get a chance? Ricky, did you see it? Jason, did you see?
3: Yeah, last night we my flight was late, but that delays things. We saw the Washington Monument at sunset with 250 lit up on the side of the monument, and my jaw dropped. And I know it's just a taste of what the city is going to look like, and am heartbroken that people in the DMV area, most of them Democrats who hate Trump, are not going to be celebrating America. You can almost point out, though, who's here, who is a Trump supporter when you see him in the walking in the sidewalk. They're wearing a flag. That's like a dead tell that they're a MAGA supporter.
1: And you can tell. I mean, it didn't used to be that way, but it's a tell. You know who's a MAGA supporter because you're here. There's like nobody here. There's nobody here. It's insane.
3: There's going to be some Torch Insiders here.
1: Are there?
3: They're coming to your speech.
1: Oh, you're kidding me. Really?
3: Yeah. They've self-organized.
1: I just leave it to them.
3: Yeah.
1: Flag's never going down. I mean, you want to talk about Fort McHenry. You know the Fort McHenry story when they were shelling? That when they finally went to see the fort, there was a pile of bodies underneath the flag. Because the flag, once the flag comes down, it's a sign that you've surrendered. And so they wanted to keep the flag up. So people were holding it up and being shot. And then others would come and just hold up the flag at Fort McHenry. Those are the insiders, man. They're never going to let that flag fall. Just love them. Let's see. There's also tonight, there's the Golden Door from Washington, D.C., live from D.C. I'm doing the special from Ellis Island to the White House, the Golden Door. This is the history of immigration. And I got to tell you, especially with what's going on, you read the 14th Amendment, you really have to read it because you don't hear it we were on the plane. My son was talking about what was happening, and he reaches into his pocket and he pulls out his Constitution. And I'm like, oh my gosh, he's turned into one of those nerds. He's a kid with a pocket Constitution. So he pulls out the pocket Constitution and he's reading it to me. And he's like, Dad, explain this to me. And I'm like, okay, I don't have a pocket Constitution, but okay, I'll try. He said, all persons born or naturalized in the United States are subject to the jurisdiction thereof, are citizens of the United States and the state within where they reside. No state shall make or enforce any law that will abridge the privileges or immunity of citizens of the United States, blah, blah, blah. And he's like, this was for the slaves, right? And I'm like, yes, it was for the slaves. I don't understand, because it says, and subject to the jurisdiction thereof. And I'm like, dude, I don't know who raised you, but yes, because I didn't think you were listening to me at all in your teen years. And he's like, I didn't, Dad. I didn't. I've joined the people at TPUSA. And I'm like, Grr. Anyway, subject to the jurisdiction thereof. The debate that we're having right now is whether a child whose parents just touched U.S. soil yesterday and then went into labor and gave birth today, are they subject to our jurisdiction? Are they? Are they actually falling under our laws? Are they living under our laws? Are they just popping in and visiting? That, I mean, you can't answer that or really even debate it without historic context. And I want to turn that over to Clarence Thomas. Clarence Thomas was fabulous on this yesterday. We'll talk about that here in just a second. And don't miss our special Golden Door tonight live. What time do we start? 7:45, a little early.
4: 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Then it actually starts at 8.
1: It starts at 8 o'clock. 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Watch this with your family. It is a great special. If you're not a member of The Torch, cancel tomorrow. Just watch this today. It is so good. It's one of the best documentaries we've done. It's fun. It's historic. It's 250. You will learn things. You will laugh. You'll cry. It'll become a part of you. It will. So join us, torch250.com. Sign up right now, torch250.com, and we'll see you at 8. I'm going to follow this up with Clarence Thomas and what he said in 60 seconds. First, let me tell you about IFCJ. One of the things that makes a great friendship is when your friendship is based on shared values. You don't stand by somebody because it's convenient. You stand by them because you believe the same things. And that is largely the relationship between the United States and Israel. The big things we agree on. We may not agree on war and everything else, but our two countries have been linked forever by a shared commitment to freedom, faith, and democracy, and the belief that human life has inherent value. Now, they get the socialist stuff all wrong, okay? I don't want to fight any of their wars, but the principles are there. This is why I'm grateful for the International Fellowship of Christians and Jews. They're providing food and shelter and medical care, security, and other life-saving support for the Jews in Israel who need it most. I mean, imagine being a Jew today, anywhere in the world. How terrifying it must be. Please be one of those Christians that says, not again, never again, not on my watch. As America celebrates 250 years of independence, the International Fellowship of Christians and Jews turns to God in prayer, asking that His wisdom will guide elected officials and lead America and Israel to moral clarity and unity. 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More of the Glenn Beck program coming up on 95.1 WGAC. So Clarence Thomas wrote the dissent yesterday. He said the citizenship clause was enacted for a people who were born in this country and called it home. It was enacted for free slaves such as Dred Scott, who had a domicile here and therefore were entitled to sue as citizens. It was enacted for men such as Frederick Douglass, who demanded citizenship not as aliens or exiles, but as Americans. Its authors and supporters promised over and over again that it would exclude the children of persons temporarily resident here, whom we would have no right to make citizens. In Senator Trumbull's words, he was a major player in support of adopting the 14th Amendment. What do you mean by subject to the jurisdiction of the United States? Not owing allegiance to anyone else? That's what it means. And after decades after ratification, it was interpreted by all three branches of government, by a wide range of legal authorities, to be limited to people who are already Americans. The 14th Amendment is a response to the awful Dred Scott decision. The court had ruled no black person, free or slave, could be a U.S. citizen. That's Dred Scott. He's like, no, they live here under our jurisdiction. What we have done is we have just opened the door for China to invade. And I have to tell you, I think there is a way around this. I think the president could call this an invading army. And that changes everything. You ever wonder why everybody's like, it's not an invasion, it's not an invasion, it's not an invasion? This is why, because the way to stop this is to call it an invasion. We'll have more on this, and don't miss this special tonight. You're going to love it. 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
5: Yeah.
1: You ever travel with my family? 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
7: Good morning. I'm Mary Liz Nolan. A massive search continues this morning in Aiken for a missing nonverbal four-year-old girl. Multiple law enforcement agencies have joined in the search for Javia Harris. She was last seen last night wearing pink Minnie Mouse pajamas and Crocs, and she has pink hair braids. The Aiken County Sheriff's Office said the search is continuing in the area of Hillsborough Street and Ridgecrest Road. They were stopping vehicles earlier this morning, searching them on Pipeline Road. Also, barricades have been set up to keep vehicles off Bethel Church Road. And South Carolina Law Enforcement Division helicopters are also searching the area. And Fort Gordon is celebrating 250 years of American independence with a huge fireworks display on post tonight. You will need a gate pass if you're over the age of 18 and don't have a Department of War ID card. From the WGAC News Center, I'm Mary Liz Nolan.
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4: Today will be partly sunny with a high of 95. Tonight will be clear with a low of 68. Tomorrow is expected to be mostly sunny with a high of 96. Friday will also be mostly sunny with a high of 93. Saturday will be mostly sunny with a chance of afternoon and evening thunderstorms in some areas with a high of 95. For News Talk and Information WGAC, I'm AccuWeather meteorologist Joe Lundberg.

0: Welcome to the Glenn Beck Program. Oh, man. It's out of control. If you're not an insider, you should be an insider of the torch. Because when we're all together in the same room, it doesn't go smoothly. Let's just say that. It's not going to go smoothly. Let me see. I want to play a couple of things. Do we have the audio from Nate Friedman? This is amazing. This is amazing. Which cut is this one, Ricky?
1: There's two.
0: Go ahead.
2: You guys permission from the office to film?
3: You went to the office, take permission?
4: Which office?
3: Go on, follow me.
2: You gotta go to the office. It's private property. You gotta go inside.
5: That's fine. We can film it.
3: We're gonna make sure that they're gonna get it.
5: Okay, let's get permission.
3: But nobody can come here and do whatever they want to do.
5: Okay, let's film it.
2: You
5: told us to come in.
2: No, get out. You're not allowed on the property. Get out.
5: Can you say why?
2: Yeah, because it's private property. Here. You don't have that reason.
5: But what?
2: It's private property.
5: But can you state the reason though?
2: Yeah, he made him very uncomfortable.
5: Who? The guy that I'm interviewing.
2: He says that you didn't even ask for permission.
5: No, but the guy that I was interviewing, he was having a nice conversation.
6: So we're walking away from the mosque for about 2 minutes, and when we get to our car, we turn around and see this.
5: Look at this.
3: This guy, I don't know
5: what. Why are you filming us here? You're filming the license plate? Why are you filming our film this?
3: I have to see your faces.
5: So why you
3: us, yeah? I'm recording you too.
5: Why did you come and film our license plate? We're off of the private property. We're literally off of the property.
3: Okay, because you're recording us, I'm recording you too.
5: Do you realize that we're gonna look up if you don't say? This is not private property right here. This is not your private property. So we're gonna look up the lease.
0: So what is happening here, Ricky?
1: Independent journalist Nate Friedman, he went to New Jersey and he said that he exposed the Islamic takeover it and that the mayor of Patterson, where he was, has renamed his city the capital of Palestine in America. Main Street is now Palestine Way. So
0: there's no way that's true. That was my thought. There

0: There's no way that's true.
1: Yeah. So he tries to go into a mosque, which, you know, as a Jew, maybe it would be a little bit difficult.
0: Yeah.
1: And he gets kicked off the property. They start following him to the car. There's a few other clips where he documents just how insane the invasion in New Jersey, one of the most America states in the Union, has now become. Palestine. Little Islam. Yeah.
0: Yeah. Is there another cut worth playing?
1: Which one? I would say, let's see, cut four.
2: When walking down the street, I noticed this barbershop put a shirt out in the window that said Jews did 9/11. I wanted to ask the barbershop owner about it, and then this happened.
3: What's going on? Can I ask you a question? So I'm from Manhattan, and I'm doing a video on Paterson, New Jersey. I would love to speak to someone who works with this barbershop.
4: Right there.
3: You work with the barbershop? I just didn't know if you were waiting to get a cut or not.
4: Yeah, what's going on?
3: You work for them? I noticed an interesting a shirt on the window.
4: What are you guys, first of all?
3: Oh, I'm a journalist from Manhattan.
4: What are you? What's your background?
3: My background? I'm an independent journalist. This is my...
4: Are you a Jew? Are you a Zionist? What are you?
3: Am I a Jew or a Zionist? Why does it matter if I'm a Jew or a Zionist?
4: Take a walk, buddy.
3: Why does it matter? Why does it matter if I'm a Jew or a Zionist?
4: Oh!
3: Why does it matter... Okay, so he just shoved the door in front of my face. His shirt says Jews did it for 9/11.
0: No Jews allowed in America. Tell me this isn't an invasion. In America. Get out if you're a Jew. I've seen this movie before. We all have. It's called Schindler's List. That's how this ends.
1: But now, you're the bigot.
0: Now, let me take you to an unconventional connection. Let me take you to Citizen Vigilante. You seen this movie yet?
1: Yes.
0: Saw this movie on the plane yesterday. I can't recommend it. It's not that good of a movie in the first place, and it's extraordinarily violent, and it's just, it's a mess. But it is worth talking about. It's been banned in Germany because it shows in the end, spoiler alert if you're going to watch it, but this guy comes in, he's a citizen vigilante, obviously by the name, and he is righting all the wrongs. And he goes into this Islamic house and he's talking to, you know, the kids, and he's like, why did you rape them? Well, it was a mistake. I thought she wanted it. Oh, really? You thought she wanted it? I mean, it was a ridiculous excuse. And then the family starts saying, well, the girls wanted it because the way they're dressed. That was a girl on the couch that said that, an Islamist girl. And he looks at the father and says, is this how you're raising? These are the values you're raising? Yeah. And he shoots them all. And then before he does, he says, call all your friends over and just pile of bodies. And it is being viewed with satisfaction in some communities. And it is, I think it's extraordinarily dangerous. If you look at American movies, you have Pale Rider, you have Unforgiven, right? You have High Noon, even have that Charles Bronson movie, Death Wish?
5: Yeah.
0: You have all of these movies. You have, what's the movie Tom Cruise did one movie?
5: Reacher.
0: All of these guys are reluctant heroes, okay? They were not looking for trouble. They saw something go on, and they had to take care of it because nobody was taking care of it. They were not saying, join me in this. They were not glorifying it. They were just trying to solve a problem. Even the Equalizer is like that. He doesn't want to do any of this. This guy does. This guy wants to. This guy's becoming famous. This guy, in the end, does not ride away in the sunset. This guy is making himself... He wants to be famous because he wants to get others to do it. And he's constantly saying, I'm doing this for you. I'm doing this for you. And none of that rang true to me. This is an enormous moral shift, I think. Our movies always... When we had these anti-heroes, with an exception of Batman, but even Batman goes through this time of like, am I a bad guy? I'm a bad guy. Am I a bad guy? These anti-heroes are really, really dangerous. The gunfighter that stays becomes the tyrant. And this guy is not saying that the law is just broken. He's saying, I'm above the law. I'm above the law. I am the law. You will fix it or I will fix you. And I just think, you know, a hero is trying to make himself unnecessary and does not look for the fame. At the end of All American Heroes, these guys, like, look at Unforgiven is the best one. He turns a preacher because he knows what he's doing is wrong. He's a preacher. He only reluctantly at the very last minute goes and rides away to get his gun to be able to do something. And at the very end, he doesn't want to be glorified for it. He rides away. Preacher, we love you. I love you, preacher. He's riding away. He doesn't want any part of that. That's not this guy. I think this is a dangerous movie.
5: Yeah. And what's unfortunate is there was some rhetoric. There was a lot of things done in this movie. It was a range of emotions when I watched this. There was a lot of things done very deliberately, but then other things done slightly. And some of that is the use of what people would consider right wing rhetoric, where they mention a couple times the woke left. Other things. But the
0: fact that he's an American.
5: And he's American. He's actually an American, multiple people pointed out, illegal immigrant in the country at the same time.
0: And apparently a multimillionaire. So very wealthy kind of guy. He's an elite.
5: Now, one of the unfortunate things is there were some right wing influencers that were, you know, championing this and like kind of talking it up. But did you notice, Glenn, and throughout the entire movie, the director made a very specific effort to make this guy not look like a good guy.
0: The minute he starts killing all the cops, I'm done. Done with the movie. The minute he starts killing the cops,
5: time just to prove a point where he swerved in front of the car. And he's that guy's probably dead.
0: Yeah.
5: The softcore porn scene with the prostitute. Right. I was like, oh, my gosh, how long am I going to watch?
0: Yeah.
5: But I mean, but at the
0: I
5: same,
0: I skipped. I didn't see. I don't. What was the point of that?
5: Yeah, I think just to make him. I think the whole point was to make this to point out actual things that are happening. To point out that, yes, this is an issue, like in the UK, that there are some very bad things that are happening because of mass illegal immigration. The governments are failing. They're turning a blind eye to it. Multiple different cases were actual mirrors of real cases that have happened.
0: Right.
5: But they showed that this is not a good guy. He's a very bad guy. He's an evil guy. If government fails to protect their people, if they allow these things to happen, there will be a Bubba effect, and will not like the devil that shows up afterwards.
0: I agree 100% with that. And if that's indeed what the director was trying to show, that's fine. But I think there's going to be a lot of people that don't get that message from it.
5: Yes, I agree.
1: It's number one on iTunes, Amazon.
0: And it's not a good movie. I mean, let's talk about it as a movie. It's a bad movie.
5: Yeah.
0: I mean, it was like, oh, God, okay. Lots of violence, violence, violence, and then really slow nothing for a long time. You're like, oh, yeah. It's a bad movie. But the message itself, I think, is really bad. You know, the cowboy always wants to put away the gun. Always wants to put away the gun. The knight at the end of the bloodshed, he wants to go home. He wants that. I didn't get the impression this guy wants it. And I think because especially that last scene that is so real, especially if you're over in England or you're in Germany, that stuff is happening. That is absolutely happening.
5: Yeah.
0: And you'll watch that and you'll be like, damn right. That's exactly what should happen. And like you said, you're not going to like the guy who shows up.
5: Yeah. And yeah, a lot of things they point out, like even there's some insiders now talking about, the police and how they were portrayed. That's even the case, like in the UK, you know, like the police a lot of times will either be arresting people for hanging flags or because their superiors are telling them this, the political structure is telling them to do this, or they're not arresting the people that are actually doing the crimes.
0: Well, here's the other thing, because does it happen in Germany? It happens in Germany, right? Here's the other thing about this movie that is just ridiculous. That guy would have been arrested 10 minutes into this movie. I mean, he touches everything.
5: Yeah,
0: it's almost like he's signing his name on every crime scene. I'm like, in America, this guy would have been behind bars already. They would have had him already. The guy is like, he'll leave his gun places. He practically walks out of a door in one place and is like, touch the doorknob. I gotta touch. And you're like, do they have fingerprinting? Is anybody gonna arrest this guy? And he's pixelated. He's got the American accent. You know what he sounds like. I mean, you know the general shape of his head. They have him at one point. They pick up his glass. I didn't even understand this. They pick up his glass, which the reason why they pick it up is to get his fingerprints. The fingerprints are all over the crime scenes.
5: Yeah.
0: And they can't catch this guy. I mean, it's just, it's a stupid, stupid movie. But dangerous, dangerous, because that is not the answer. But if people stop, if they don't start listening to the one thing he said in it was, you're not protecting the people who elected you. You're not listening to the people who elected you.
5: True.
0: And that's true.
5: Yeah.
0: Again, you got to hold two things in separate hands. That's true. Citizen vigilante, that's evil. Both of those things can be true. All right, back in just a minute. 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The freedom of knowing that something interrupts daily life. 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
0: Excited for that tonight. Jason was with me when we filmed it. It's kind of one of my favorite things to do, to walk around New York and just tell stories. Rob said he saw part of the documentary last night, our engineer Rob, and he said the thing he liked was one of the stories that I tell about, you know, I tell about the first terrorist bombing, the worst terrorist bombing until the Oklahoma City bombing. And, you know, it happened over 100 years ago. And I take you to that place, and it happens to be right where we're talking about something else. And I turn around and I show this pockmarks on the wall. Nobody ever sees it. Nobody ever knows. Nobody even asks, what is that? It's the sign of the largest terrorist attack in American history up until Oklahoma City. And you'll see it tonight. It's just a cool documentary. It's a live documentary. I'll be there to answer your questions and everything else after. We begin the pre-show at about 7:30 Eastern. The show starts at 8. 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You don't want to miss this tonight. 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
22: What he got as a gift just got off the ground. I'm Dave Anthony, Fox News, the new Air Force One.
23: We're very proud of this. The country's very proud of it.
22: President Trump's now flying in that plane on his way to North Dakota for the dedication of Teddy Roosevelt's presidential library.
24: The new Air Force One is a gift from the Qatari government, a Boeing 747 modified by the Air Force after delivery last year.
23: They made it appropriate for a president. That means the security and all of the different bells and whistles.
24: It joins the fleet as an interim aircraft for use before the completion of two new Boeing 747s built for Air Force One use, running behind schedule, pushed back to mid-2028. It's painted with a dark blue underbelly and a white top separated by a red and a gold stripe, replacing the light blue, silver, and white color scheme used since the Kennedy administration.
22: Fox's Chris Foster. Before taking off, reporters also asked the president about a financial filing showing he made nearly $1.2 billion from his cryptocurrency investments last year.
23: Well, I've made a lot of money before I became president, and they invest my money, and I don't talk to them. I don't even speak to them. So I have many people, I don't know what they call it, closed accounts or something. You put your money in, and that's it.
22: The president also touted oil prices falling again today.
23: Lower than when I started the, I guess you could call it an attack on Iran so that they never have a nuclear weapon.
22: His special envoys are in Qatar for another round of talks today through mediators, with keeping shipping flowing in the Strait of Hormuz still a big issue. Now to Colorado, where another socialist has primaried out a Democrat in Congress.
25: We won tonight, but this is about something so much bigger than this moment.
22: Maylot Kiros defeated Diana DeGette, who's been in Congress longer than she's been alive. Kiros was born a year after DeGette was first elected. It's a very Democratic Denver district, so Kiros is a strong favorite to win that House seat in November, just like the two socialists who defeated Democratic congressmen last week in New York City. America's listening to Fox News.
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2: Have you seen the new Air Force One? It is gorgeous. It is unbelievable. How much do you want to make a bet when the next president gets in, they're going to paint it Robin Blue again? They will repaint that thing because they'll be like, no Trump, no Trump. Red, white, and blue. Who wants that? It is a beautiful, beautiful Air Force One. And you'll see it in the skies. They're going to do a flyover right before the biggest fireworks show in the history of the world. It is 11 times the size of the biggest fireworks show ever in America. It is the biggest show in America is about 8,000 shells. 80,000 shells. This one is 850,000. They say some of these fireworks will be as much as a quarter of a mile across. You'll never see any fireworks show like this, and they're doing such a poor job. The press is just ignoring this like crazy. You've never seen anything like this. What's happening in Washington? You should be here. I'll be speaking today at 2 p.m. on the National Mall at the main stage. Today I'm going to be teaching the Constitution. So it'll be exciting. There's nothing like listening to somebody teach the Constitution and in 110 degrees. Oh, my gosh. Color me there, Batman. But I'm going to also tell you the next phase of our story on the Declaration of Independence and signing of the Declaration. Yesterday, I told you on June 11th, 1776, they appointed five men to a committee. It was Benjamin Franklin, John Adams, Roger Sherman, Robert Livingston out of New York, and a 33-year-old redheaded lawyer from Virginia. No one understood when they picked him to be part of the committee exactly what was happening. He didn't either. But I want you to think of Thomas Jefferson here, because that's exactly where this part of the story begins, with Thomas Jefferson. And it is not the story you were told. We begin there in 60 seconds. First, let me tell you about Chapter. You know who I always listen to? A, my wife, because she's always right. Two, the mechanic who always starts saying, so what's your car been doing that's got you worried? Before he ever talks about how to fix it, he doesn't walk into the garage and saying, hey, everybody needs a new transmission. He asks questions. When does it make the noise? Does it happen all the time, or is it just when it's cold? Does it pull to the left? In other words, he wants to understand the problem before he recommends the solution. And that is exactly how I think people should approach Medicare. It's not one plan that's right for everybody. Your doctors are different. Your prescriptions are different. Your needs, your health is different. And that's why I recommend Chapter. They don't start by trying to push towards some sort of a insurance company. They start with you. They take the time to understand your situation, and then they help you find the right plan. It's Chapter. I want you to go right now. It's pound 250. Say the keyword Chapter. Pound 250. Keyword Chapter. So the most important words ever written about human freedom, the words that would go on to topple empires and free slaves and shame tyrants for 250 years, were written by a man who did not want the assignment. He didn't want to be in the city. Most people don't know he was drowning in grief. He almost didn't even make it into the room. You know, we've turned Thomas Jefferson into marble, a face in the mountain, a face on the nickel, a powdered wig and a serene gray gaze and a quill held at the perfect angle. Take away the wig and the marble and all of that stuff, because he is much more astonishing than the statue is. Start with this. He almost missed the whole thing. It's spring of 1776. History is about to be made in Philadelphia. He doesn't think it's going to be made. He thinks it's going to be made in Virginia, in the State House. And so he is staying at home. And he didn't want to go. His heart was in Virginia. The writing of a brand new state constitution was happening right then. That was the prize to him. Philadelphia was the duty. And he lingered for a while. He lingered at Monticello. He didn't leave Congress until early May, nearly missed his own immortality by sheer reluctance. And he had reasons to stay, nothing to do with politics. And reasons that honestly, if you're human, it almost breaks your heart when you stop and look at him. That March, his mother died. And his mother, Jane Randolph Jefferson, she was 57 years old, and he was devastated. Devastated. Very close to his mother. You know, Thomas Jefferson, this is a guy, fountain of language. This is a guy who could spin a sentence like silk. He would write volumes of words on things, and all of them beautiful. Do you know how he recorded the death of his own mother? In his own little pocket account book, one line, one flat line. My mother died this morning. Time of day, her age, nothing else. No grief on the page. He was bottling it all up. If you've ever lost somebody and you find yourself unable to write a single feeling down, just the cold facts, because the facts are all you can survive, then you know who Thomas Jefferson was in this moment. That flatness isn't coldness. That flatness is a wound that is way too deep for any kind of words. So that happens, and then he gets sick. He's prone to migraines, and he's got a blinding migraine headache. And it was triggered by the grief and the strain of what was happening, not only with him, but there was something else. His wife, Martha, the love of his life. You want to read something really beautiful? His wife eventually dies. He goes over to Paris, and he falls in love with this girl, and he still feels promised to his wife. And so he doesn't know what to do. He loves this woman, wants to go off with this woman, but he doesn't. And he writes this letter to his heart, and then his heart writes a letter to his head. And it's this argument from the heart to the head and the head to the heart. It's just this amazing letter. He's trying to figure out, what do I do? Well, his wife is still alive, and this is the love of his life. Her health had always been fragile. Broken again and again by pregnancy after pregnancy after pregnancy. She keeps having miscarriages, and every time she's gravely ill. She's now recovering from another miscarriage, and the letters he was desperate to receive any word from her health, telling, is she getting better or worse? They weren't coming while he was in Philadelphia. So throw out all the crap that you learned in the school book about, you know, the image of this calm genius at his desk, you know, and replace it with the truth. This guy was in deep angst and mourning. And Congress comes in and hands history to him. He wants to go home. He's afraid his wife is going to die at any minute, miles away. No word from home. Homesick, down to his bones, helpless to do anything about it at all. That's who wrote the Declaration of Independence. So now the Committee of Five meets, and somebody has to actually put pen to paper. And the obvious choice is not Jefferson. The obvious choice is John Adams. But John Adams, I mean, he's a nightmare. He's the firebrand. He's the engine of all of it. He's been called the Atlas of Independence because he carried the whole cause on his back. But nobody liked it. Nobody liked him. By every right, the pen should have been his, and the fame that went with it. The man who wrote the Declaration would be remembered forever, and John Adams knew it. And John Adams said, I can't write this. I can't write it. Why? Because for as bullish as John Adams was, to his everlasting credit, he knew exactly who John Adams was. 46 years after the fact, Jefferson remembered it simply. He said the committee just asked him, and, you know, go read both versions for yourself and judge. But Adams Adams does not play it down. Jefferson tried to hand him the pen. Adams refused. Jefferson said, "You should write it." Adams said, "I'm not going to." "Why?" Then Adams gave him three reasons, and they're some of the most self-aware words any powerful man has ever spoken. Reason one, you're a Virginian, and Virginians ought to stand at the head of this business because Virginia is the largest independent colony, so we have to have Virginia. We need your face on it. Reason number two, and here's a guy looking in the mirror without flinching at all. Quote, "I'm obnoxious. I'm suspected. I'm unpopular. And you are very much otherwise." And reason three, "You can write 10 times better than I can." Now, think, that's the most powerful voice in the room. Handed the chance to be immortal. And he knows it. He knows it. But he says, nobody likes me. And I always see Ben Franklin in my head standing behind him, because Thomas Jefferson was really polite, and he had to have said, "No, no, no, that's not true." And I can see Ben Franklin standing behind Adams going, "Oh, yes, it is. They don't like him. Nobody likes him. I don't even like him." Okay. My name's on it. Men are going to resist it just because it's me, and they resist me. Give it to the quiet kid who can write. He gives away the most famous writing assignment in the history of the world because he loved the cause more than he loved his own glory. When was the last time you saw any powerful man do that? And then the quiet kid was quiet. This is the detail that I ponder for a while. Adams said that in all of his time that he sat beside Jefferson in Congress, he never heard him utter three sentences together. Three sentences. The man who would write the document that defined a civilization, Western civilization, could not or would not speak up in any meeting because he was shy. He was a homebody. He hated the cut and the thrust of the debate, shouting and the performing. He hated it. Put him on his feet in a crowd and he's frozen. Put a pen in his hand and alone in silence, and he could reach up and pull thunder out from the sky. There's a lesson in that that I don't think we should walk past. Every quiet person who ever sat in a loud room feeling useless, every person who knew they had something true inside of them but couldn't win the shouting match, Thomas Jefferson is your founding father. He's your patron saint. The Revolution didn't need him to be loud. It needed him to be right on paper when it counted. Your gift might not be the one that wins the room. It might be the one that wins the century. So how does he do it? Let me take a quick break and pick a story up there next. 60 seconds. First,
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2: So Thomas Jefferson has to sit down now all by himself and put this together. Where does he go? He rents out two rooms, a bedroom and a parlor. It was on the second floor of a new brick house. It was owned by a young bricklayer named Jacob Graff. Center of town. It's at 7th and Market. That's actually at the edge of the city at the time. And he sits down and he pulls out this little portable writing box. It's a lap desk. He designed it himself. The guy was unbelievable. A little clever little folding thing of his own invention. He designed the very desk on which he would invent a nation. Now, here's the question everybody gets wrong in both directions. How much did he already have? Did he pull it out of thin air or did he just copy other people? The answer is neither. And the truth is probably the most interesting thing about him. That's the thing I love about history. The truth is much better than everything that you've learned in school. It cuts both ways, good and bad. Just days before George Mason's Virginia Declaration of Rights had been printed, and it opened by declaring that all men are by nature equally free and independent with inherent rights. You read that, then you read Jefferson, and you can hear it humming underneath the lines. He had his own earlier writing to draw from, a pamphlet that he printed in 1774 that first really made Thomas Jefferson famous. He had the whole inheritance of English liberty and John Locke deep in his bones, but he didn't open a single book while he wrote. He didn't look at any other paperwork. It just was coming from him and explains the genius of him better than anything else. He said he never intended it to be original. He said, I just wanted the Declaration to be an expression of the American mind. He wasn't trying to invent a new idea. He was really, it's a lot very much like Thomas Paine and common sense. He was trying to use common sense. He was trying to find the words for the thing 3 million people already felt inside, but they hadn't said it yet. So he reaches into the common air of his own time and he pulls down language that has been waiting inside of him for years, some of these words, and waiting for somebody just to be clear enough and brave enough and wounded enough to finally write it down. And he did. He did it all alone, grieving his mother, terrified for his wife, homesick, sick himself, in 17 days. The fate of a continent, the weight of his own neck pressing down on that little folding desk. And the thing I want you to carry out, he had no idea. He really had no idea. He thought he was writing a committee report. Imagine how worthless you thought that was. Your mother just died. Your wife is dying. You don't have any word and you're stuck in a room by yourself writing a committee report. He thought this was routine paperwork that would be forgotten in a month. He really didn't have any idea. He never dreamt his name would outlive the empire that he was defining. Go read his draft in his own hand. That's what I'm going to talk about on the mall here in a little bit. 2 o'clock this afternoon, I'm in Washington, D.C., and I'm going to speak on the main stage here in Washington, D.C. on the mall. And I'm going to bring the copy of the original draft in Thomas Jefferson's own hand. And you look at the crossouts. You look at what he printed. There are 5 words that are printed, not in cursive. United States, America, there are 3. And then Christian and men. He added 2 more. Those 2 would be deleted by 2 colonies. But you look at the crossouts. You look at what was changed and who changed it. It's amazing. You'll see crossed out and you'll see something changed. And then it'll be in the hand of Benjamin Franklin. And it will say B. Franklin on the edge. And then in the margin a little farther down, it'll say J. Adams. And there'll be another change in John Adams' hand. But very few changes. But you can see it's not God writing scripture. It's a frightened, brilliant, heartbroken young man doing the best he could and reaching by accident and grief and genius, reaching all the way to forever. The progressives have made the Declaration of Independence something that was meant to be just for their time. But that's the genius of it. It's not just for their time. It's for our time. That is the argument that Woodrow Wilson started turn of last century. That the Declaration of Independence is irrelevant. That's why Independence Day is so important. You know, that's not the founding of our country. That came later after the war. This is the 250th year anniversary of the Declaration of Independence, the most important document, I think, in all of human political history. I'm going to tell you part three of the story, how it was passed and what it was like for Jefferson to hear it butchered tomorrow. Let me tell you about Rapid Radios. You can learn a lot about the about a person, you know, by the first thing they say when something goes wrong. Some people panic. Some people get angry, and then there's the person who just calmly says, all right, all right, all right, here's the plan. 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
6: Good morning. I'm Mary Liz Nolan. The search continues this morning for a missing 4-year-old girl in Aiken. Authorities continue to look for Javia Harris. She was last seen Tuesday night wearing pink Minnie Mouse pajamas and Crocs. The sheriff's office has continued the search this morning in the area of Hillsborough Street and Ridgecrest Road. And hundreds of new laws go into effect today in Georgia. Among them, students in kindergarten through eighth grade won't be able to have cell phones, smartwatches, or other personal electronic devices during the school day when classes resume soon. That ban goes into effect next year for high school students. And retailers in the state are now allowed to round prices to the nearest nickel when making change now that the government is no longer manufacturing pennies. The law states, though, that retailers will still be required to accept exact change if the customer has it. From the WGAC News Center, I'm Mary Liz Nolan.
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3: This afternoon, expect clouds to part ways as sunshine makes a comeback, reaching a high of 93. Tonight will be clear with a low of 68. Looking ahead to tomorrow, anticipate mostly sunny skies with a high of 97. Friday will also see mostly sunny conditions with a high of 97. Saturday brings mostly sunny weather with a chance of a thunderstorm in the afternoon, reaching a high of 95. Finally, Sunday will be humid with a mix of clouds and occasional sunshine with a high of 95. For News Talk and Information WGAC, I'm AccuWeather meteorologist Joe Lundberg.
4: I want to give you some hope here. I want to talk to you about tonight. I've got my special on immigration, and it's the truth on immigration and, you know, birthright citizenship yesterday. This is a poison pill for America. And it's really, really dangerous. And we don't survive unless somebody fixes this. And you know that. You know we are faced. I mean, we had socialists win again. Deep, deep socialists. These are not like, hey, I think we should be more like Sweden socialists. These are deep socialists. I'll get into that next hour. They won last night in Colorado. That's in the center of the country, gang. But to give you hope, I want to take you back to, oh, I can't believe I'm saying this. Ugh, and I hate these things. I'm going to take you to an opera, which I absolutely hate opera. I love this one song. Can you play a little clip of this? I love this one song, mainly because it's in every mob movie. You know this song, right? You don't know what it says. You don't know what it means. You're just like, oh, it's the fat clown, right? Crying, or is that a different opera? I'm not really sure. Okay. So listening to this song matters, okay? This is from Turandot. It's Puccini's opera. Never seen it, but apparently, you know, if they would put subtitles on, maybe a few of us would go. But anyway, a prince named Caliph falls in love with the princess Turandot, and she has sealed herself behind fear and power and impossibly cruel conditions. If somebody wants to seek her hand for marriage, he has to answer three riddles, and failure means death. Okay? Well, Caliph succeeds. Yet victory doesn't end the struggle. Instead, he offers her a challenge of his own. If she can discover his name before dawn, she can have him executed. I don't know. Is she a lesbian? I don't know what the problem is with getting married in this thing. I didn't look that deeply, but the entire city is drawn into this search of who this guy is. And fear spreads through the streets. Nobody is allowed to rest. No one's allowed to sleep. Find out who this guy is. That's the setting of this song called Nessun Dorma. None shall sleep. That's none shall sleep. That's the name of that song. Now, standing in the middle of that tense and fearful night, Caliph sings alone. Everyone around him is consumed by uncertainty.

he is absolutely convinced that Dawn will bring not his death, but a different outcome. And the aria builds to, you know, one of the most famous climaxes in all of music, where he says, Vincero, Vincero. What does that mean? What does Vincero mean? It means, I will win. The power of that song, the reason why it speaks to you, even though you don't know the story and you don't know what it says, it speaks to you because the song is not found in triumph already achieved. It comes from the confidence maintained before the outcome is known. It's the sound of somebody standing in the darkness, surrounded by absolute doubt by everybody, holding fast to the belief that morning is coming and morning is bringing a different outcome than that everybody else thinks. That's why this aria has endured far beyond the opera itself. It speaks to something larger than romance. It's a conviction that fear doesn't have the final word. Now, let me give you a little... The reason why I know this story is I looked it up because I was curious. Why does Donald Trump always end all of his rallies with that song? Because I didn't know this story. He ends his rallies with that song. It's a voice carrying a certainty that nobody else can see yet. Vincero, I will win. Now, for a lot of politicians, that would be the whole message. But I think for Donald Trump, it operates on two different levels at once. The first, clearly obvious, it's personal. Trump has spent his entire public life cultivating the image of a man who walks into impossible situations believing that he can prevail. Business setbacks, political opposition, criminal investigations, impeachments, election battles, relentless criticism, the Iran thing, all of it. And yet the central theme remains consistent. This fight's not over. You have no idea. The verdict is not final. The story is still being written. Tomorrow brings a surprise. Now, that confidence, whether admired or criticized, is inseparable from Donald Trump. When the tenor reaches the summit and declares victory, supporters hear an echo of the quality they associate with Trump more than any other. They don't know it because they don't know the story. It's the refusal to concede psychologically before things are finished. But like I said, there's another layer, and I think it's a larger one. The song arrives at the end of his rallies because the rallies themselves are not about one man. They're about a story. And it's the story his audience, the you that I believe, about our country. It's a feeling that something precious is truly being lost here. Being lost. A belief our institutions have become distant to us, to the people. A sense that the cultural confidence has been weakened. A conviction that decline is not natural nor inevitable. The crowd doesn't say, I will win. We hear a nation saying it. We hear our families saying it, communities saying it. We're not done. People who feel dismissed and ignored and pushed aside. I'm not done. This song gives voice to a hope that history is not finished with us. The future remains open. Renewal is possible. That dawn will follow even the darkest of nights. That's why this choice is so fascinating. Because the story of Turandot is not about force. It's not. It's endurance. It's about carrying conviction through uncertainty. It's about holding on to a belief while surrounded by doubt, while everyone else is saying, look at what they've done. Look at what they've done in the Supreme Court yesterday. We're done. We're not going to make it. Yes, we are. Yes, we are.
You don't know how this story ends yet. An entire city spending a night searching frantically for an answer. That was us yesterday. What's the answer? What's the answer? And somewhere there are many of us holding on to a certainty. I don't know. I don't know how it works out. But I know it works out. And that is the contrast that matters. We are not a political movement that draw our energy from anger. We don't. Some draw it from fear. We can't. Others draw it from resentment. We mustn't. What we must express is resolve. Persistence. The determination to continue standing when everyone is saying collapse. The confidence that a frozen situation is going to thaw. What appears settled is going to change. What appears lost is going to return. And the music swells and the crowds cheer. And that final note hangs in the air. And for a brief moment, the distinction between the man and the movement becomes blurred. The victory being sung belongs to both personal and political victory, cultural victory, a spiritual victory. Not a promise that success is guaranteed, not a claim that the battle is going to be won, but a declaration: surrender is unnecessary. Despair is premature. The future hasn't rendered its verdict yet. And so it closes with the message that reaches beyond the campaign and the policy and the elections. The message carried by a voice pushing through the darkness toward the morning. Hold on. Night's not forever. The story's not over. Vincero. We will win.

0: We are sitting at a red light. 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You don't think much of it. Light turns green, you go. A few blocks later, he comes flying around you, slams on his brakes, blocks the road. Before you even have time to process what's happening, he's out of his car. He's stomping towards you on the driver's side. He's on the at the door, yelling, pounding on the window.
1: You gonna roll the window down?
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13: Immigration is not a suicide pact. Watch the brand new documentary, The Golden Door, from Ellis Island to the White House, tonight on Torch.
14: Is it really not a suicide pact? Because I think it is. I think it is. I mean, let's just let everybody in. What's the problem? They don't have to think like we do. Sure, they want to kill us. What's the problem with that? What has happened to us? Does anybody remember 9/11? Does anybody really... Has anybody thought about what China is doing? Let's see. I can drop in a lady from China. She can have a baby. Then she can take that baby, bring it over to the former, over to the CCP, and they can train it to hate America. And then that child can come over here with a passport, vote, do whatever. And there are hundreds of thousands of them. What is wrong with you? Was it Alito that was talking about this yesterday that was so strong? Somebody yesterday said, this is unreasonable. It's unreasonable. And I have to tell you, I think one of the things that has to be done is we have to just start arresting all of these people. You're coming over here. I think we should have preg checks. You know, hey, look, we do it with our cattle. I do it on the ranch. I hate to sound like Theodore Roosevelt, but we do it with our cattle with a pregnancy check. Why can't we do it with our immigrants? Sorry, just kind of quoting Theodore Roosevelt. you cannot have this happen. It is national suicide. Let me show you this. This is from The Golden Door. This is our special tonight at 8 o'clock. It actually starts around 7:30 with going live with Jason. Then I sit down and we start the special at 8, and then we'll have question and answer with the insider. If you're Torchy, you'll know right where to get it. It's usual place on your app or whatever. If you haven't joined the Torch, please join the Torch. Go to torch250.com, The Golden Door, from Ellis Island to the White House. Let me show you one of the things we're covering tonight. Here's cut 6.
15: They don't come here because America is just like any other place. They come here because we are different. We stand for eternal truths, individual liberty, equal justice under the law, the right to rise as far as your talent and your character will take you. That's the magnet. That's the golden door. She's holding the lamp, and in the other hand, she's holding the law. But we're now experiencing some sort of massive psyop, I think. It's a deliberate campaign to change what immigration means to America and to the people who want to come here and become us. Decades of globalization and political maneuverings by opportunistic politicians and a slow, steady burn of progressive manipulation, bit by bit, quietly rewrote the American story. And the message changed from, come here, be who you were born to be an American, adopt our ideology, and find within you greatness. Contribute to the last great outpost of liberty in a very dark world. To now, I don't know, show up, be a body, be a statistic, integration, whatever, assimilation, meh. It's kind of old-fashioned. We don't need you to believe what we believe anymore. What you believe is just fine. That's cultural suicide, and that's how it was packaged and sold to us, dressed up as kindness.
1: I go into the kindness thing with some celebrity thoughts where they're actually sitting down in think tanks and they're talking about what it mean, what Emma Lazarus poem means. Give us your tired, your poem. That is, we're a hospital. We are not a hospital. We're not a hospital. It's such an insane thought. It's not who we are. You want to learn the truth? You want to know? You want to be able to defend it? You want to know where we need to point to as a nation on immigration? Make sure that you're watching tonight, The Golden Door. I invite you to join us on our mission to save the Republic. 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
21: He's on his way to celebrate another president. I'm Dave Anthony, Fox News. And to get to the new Teddy Roosevelt Library in North Dakota, President Trump's taking his first flight on the new Air Force One, which was a gift from Qatar.
22: Frankly, we couldn't build a plane like this because we wouldn't be willing to spend the kind of money necessary. They spent top dollar. So the head of Boeing said this is considered the best 747 they've ever built.
21: Before leaving, reporters also asked the president about a new financial filing showing he made a lot of money last year, but he says he isn't involved in investments.
22: I think it's called the blind account, but they basically take it. And I purposely, I never speak to any of the people that run the money.
0: The president has vowed to make the U.S. the crypto capital of the world. The Trump family businesses have also endorsed crypto through investing, and it paid off. A filing with the U.S. Office of Government Ethics found President Trump reported more than $1 billion in crypto-related income for 2025.
2: Fox's Jeanine Casola. The president also talked this morning before taking off about Iran as negotiations continue through mediators today in Qatar.
22: I call it the denuclearization. And it's all taking place. It's all going well.
4: But if that changes, the Secretary of War, Pete Hegseth, and the Chairman of the Joint Chiefs, Dan Raisin Kane, have given the president different options. According to the Wall Street Journal, the conversations have centered on whether the U.S. should abandon negotiations and resume full-scale attacks on Iran, the official said, a move some of them describe as finishing the job.
2: Fox's Peter Ducey at the White House in Washington, where it's going to be really hot the next few days. Fox weather meteorologist Michael Estimates in D.C.
23: When you factor in the humidity, it'll feel closer to 105 degrees tomorrow, and then on Friday we're talking about extreme heat watches. Then listen to this, 112 is what it's expected to feel like on Friday.
2: That triple digit heat goes all the way up to Maine. Heat warnings across the Midwest too. 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

0: 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This is the Glenn Beck Program.
1: Glenn Beck is on!
2: Oh, yeah. Welcome to the Glenn Beck Program. We're glad you're here. Jason, can you tell me, we're in Washington, D.C. You've been saying all show that I'm going to be someplace. I'm going to be on stage at 2 o'clock today, but also the Mercury One little mini museum, little booth that we're going to be, you know, from time to time this weekend, is left of the merry-go-round. And I said, I'm not left of anything, but the merry-go-round, sure, is the right of the merry-go-round.
3: I think it was your rantings that actually changed it last minute.
2: So they moved it.
3: I think they did.
2: Yeah, they moved it because of that. Okay. Yeah. We're going to the right of the merry-go-round. That's where we are. If you haven't heard, go back and listen to today's show, the podcast. I tell you the story of what's really going on here in Washington, D.C. It is phenomenal. I've never seen anything like it, and you will never see anything like it again. This dwarfs every independent celebration the country has ever had. They're setting several world records this weekend. The one I can't wait for is Saturday, the fireworks show. The Macy's fireworks show is about 800, and this is not exactly right because it's like the pyrotechnic devices. Yeah, whatever. So let's just say the shells instead. The largest fireworks show ever in America is about 80,000 shells, okay? This one is 850,000 shells. This is 10 times bigger than anything that has ever happened in America. It's the largest ever in the world. Some of these fireworks are a quarter of a mile wide. It's going to be incredible. If you're anywhere in the Washington, D.C. area, come. And you won't believe how safe and how clean it is. I mean, the marble's actually white. Who knew? Who knew? And the lawns have been mowed again. Who knew it could be done? It's incredible. All right. Bad night for the Republic yesterday in Colorado because the Democratic Socialists have won again. What does this mean? I'm going to explain here in just a second. First, let me tell you about Patriot Mobile. 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Make the switch today. All right. So, Milot Kairos won yesterday. And she won in the Democratic primary. Now, I don't know how this is going to turn out, but I know that I saw her speech. She is a Democratic socialist. Yesterday, in fact, let me see if we have this audio. Yesterday, we had Mom Donnie. Yeah. Cut to. Listen to this. Listen to this. This is Mom Donnie.
4: And we raise taxes on the wealthiest New Yorkers instead of taking more from those with the least. Throughout this process, I've been reminded of the words of the Austrian economist Friedrich Hayek. If socialists understood economics, they wouldn't be socialists. Friedrich. If these past months have shown us anything, it is that socialists not only understand economics just as well as the capitalists who came before, but that we can solve their years of mismanagement through an embrace of our principles.
2: Okay, they've been in office for what? Less than a year? We've proven it. Every single socialist experiment fails. So Milot wins yesterday in Colorado, and she says, we're taking our system back, and we're taking our country back. What do you mean you're taking your country back? Because that's what everybody was saying about the Tea Partiers. What do they mean by we're taking our country back? What does that mean? Well, I know what it means. It means we're returning to the Constitution and the Declaration of Independence. When you're talking about getting rid of capitalism, you're not taking it back. So the question is this just the edges of the party, or is this a death knell for the next election? Because that's what they always say about the Republic. When you have somebody who's a constitutional, he's an extremist. He's crazy. He hates the government. He's totally on the edge. He's a danger. These guys are not getting that rap from the press, of course. But have they gone too far for the average Democrat? I don't know. One of the biggest mistakes Republicans could make right now is believing we've seen this movie before. We haven't seen this. Okay. People are like, this is the Democratic Tea Party. No, it's not. It's really not. The Tea Party. I was part of that. You may have been part of that. What was it? We were asking America not to become something new. We were asking America to do something traditional, to become something old again. Okay. Remember what those rallies look like? The pocket constitution, guys. My son turned into one yesterday on the airplane. He had a pocket constitution. I'm like, I'm not going to tell you, but in my day, that made you really super nerdy. But pocket constitution, the don't tread on me flags, the people quoting the Declaration of Independence dressed up as Ben Franklin and George Washington. I mean, wow, that's radical. They were not demanding that Washington seize industries or redistribute wealth. They were not saying, eat the rich. They were arguing that Washington had forgotten its own limits. Whether you agreed with them or not, their argument was restorative. You could say, I don't want to go back there, but they wanted less government, lower debt, a return to constitutional principles. They were like, let's do it the old way. They're extremists. Now those same voices are calling democratic socialism the future. Think of that. One movement wanted to get the government to shrink. The other believes the government should regulate more, spend more, own more, forgive more, guarantee more, direct more of the economy. These are not mirror image. They are opposites. And here's something else that nobody seems to notice. Every successful socialist movement in history claimed to represent the workers. This is so important. Where are the workers today? Where are they? Today's movement represents the graduates. Look where all the energy comes from. The elite universities, the prestigious media, the nonprofits, the government bureaucracy, the professional advocates, activists. The commanding height of culture. Karl Marx predicted the revolution would come from the factory floor. Instead, it seems to be coming from the faculty lounge. So now here's the question. And we don't know the answer to this. We'll find out in November. Will the average Democrat buy it? Maybe, maybe not. I don't know. I was looking at some polling last night from Gallup, found something fascinating. Americans still view capitalism more favorably than socialism, 54% to 39%, but that's crazy. Socialism. People are actually talking about communism now. But here's what's more interesting. Take capitalism out of it, the free market. Do you support small businesses and the free enterprise? 95% have a positive view of small business with the free market. 81% say free enterprise is good. 81%. It's language. The anger here is not directed to the local hardware store. It's directed at concentrated corporate power, and that matters. The average Democrat is not sitting around dreaming about nationalizing industries. They're trying to buy groceries. They're trying to make rent. They're trying to pay for child care. They don't want a revolution. They want relief. They want somebody actually standing up for them, who's listening to them. That is an incredibly interesting split inside of the Democratic Party. The activist class is talking about restructuring everything. The average voter is like, I just want my eggs to come down in price. These are two entirely different conversations. And even the Democrats themselves know it. They know it. Recent polling found large majorities of Democratic voters wanting new leadership. They want their party focused on kitchen table economics, not cultural battles. And this is where it gets even more interesting. Socialism has always promised equality. But eventually, every socialist movement runs right into the same wall. What is that wall? This is why the Common Core was so important. The wall is math. It's math. Somebody has to build. Somebody has to invent. Somebody has to risk failure. Somebody has to create wealth before somebody can take it away from them. The bill always comes due. So I don't know if the Democrats have jumped the shark or not, or they're just way ahead of the curve. I don't know. That's the right question. Maybe a better question. Has the activist class become so convinced of its own moral certainty that it no longer knows how ordinary people actually live? I was walking around Washington, D.C. last night, and they have the president in a cage now. I mean, you can't get within two blocks of the White House. Now, it's only for this weekend, I found out. But I'm looking at what we're turning into, our political class, with the violence and everything. You're not going to get near this stuff. I remember I could just walk in to the Capitol building. You just walk in. You're not doing that now. We have a bell in our history vault. We have a bell that used to sit at the front door of the White House where you could walk in and hit this bell. This is Lincoln's time. Hit that bell and say, I want to see the president. And somebody would come down and say, okay, yeah, sit down here and he'll see you in a minute. We have the bell, the service bell, now serving number 23. You can't get within two blocks of the White House. These guys are going to become more and more elite. But history offers this warning. And it's this: political parties usually don't collapse because the other side defeats them. They collapse because their leaders begin speaking a language that their own voters no longer recognize. Why have you fallen away from the Republican Party? Because they're speaking a language that you're like, that's not what I'm saying. That's not what any of my friends are saying. My friends aren't for any of that stuff. What are you talking about? That's what's happening to the Democrats. The Democrats, I think, I could be wrong, but I think they have gone so far. They are speaking like they're giving this message that sounds like a graduate seminar. And all you're saying is, can somebody help me with the price of eggs? You got a real problem if that's who you are. And that's the real test. Not whether socialism excites activists on social media. Of course it does. The real thing is, does a dad who's working overtime or a mom balancing two jobs believe another layer of government control is actually going to make tomorrow better than today? And what they believe about small business and the free market, that's a hard sell. But the answer to that is going to determine not just the future of, you know, the Democratic Party, but whether America remains a country that rewards those who build, or one that increasingly rewards those who promise to divide what others have already built. And I want to get into that at the bottom of the hour. I want to take a quick break here, and I want to tell you, you know, you don't know. Everybody says, we got to be more like, you know, Europe. Really, do we? That's working out. We got to be more like Sweden. You have no idea what Sweden has done since the 1990s, do you? They have no idea what Sweden has done. Let me set the record straight on Swedish and Norwegian socialism, because it's not what you think it is. We'll do that next. First, let me tell you about Z-Factor. If I told you there was a pill that could help you think more clearly, make better decisions, improve your memory, I mean, You'd be taking that. I would. You'd be like, okay, all right. You'd be sitting at your kid's ball game, out to dinner with your spouse, finally taking a weekend off. Your phone buzzes. You know, somebody needs an answer. You got the answer. Problem needs solving. I'm there. Something that only you can handle. That's just part of being the person everybody depends on. You know, there is no pill that can make that happen and make that work well for you. You just need your sleep, and you just need to concentrate on the things that you're good at. 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
2: Before I get into the Swedish socialism, I want to. When they say we're taking our country back, they're not taking their country back. They are saying at the same time, they want to fundamentally transform. This is what Obama used to say. 5 days away from the fundamental transformation of America. And they have transformed us. That is, let me give you this. Picture going into a museum. And I want you to picture you're in the Louvre. And there's a guy standing there, two guys standing there. One has traveled 1,000 miles, maybe the other side of the earth, to come see his favorite painting, a painting he adores. He loves the Mona Lisa. And he's standing there for a long time, and he's studying every brush stroke, every shadow, every tiny little detail that survived more than 500 years. And he's looking at the curator. And he's like, I just love this. And the curator smiles like, I know. It's great, isn't it? But, says the guy, I love this, but I think it could be better. I mean, the smile should be bigger. I'm thinking about buying it. How much? Somebody from Texas. How much for that painting up there on that wall? Because I can change it. I can make it better. You know, the background kind of feels a little dated. Let's put a modern skyline behind her. Maybe lose the dark clothing. It's a little out of date. Let's give her something more current that she's wearing. And make her smile, because that smile sucks. But I love this painting. By the time he's finished, the curator is looking at him like, dude, are you kidding me? And the man looks at him and is like, what's wrong? I told you I love that painting. No. You didn't love that painting. You loved your idea of what that painting should be. If you love the painting, your first instinct would not be to erase everything that makes it what it is. The first thing you wanted to change was her smile. There's a difference between restoring something and replacing it. And everybody understands that. You know, an old church begins to crumble. If you love the church, you repair the stone. You don't bulldoze it and build a casino in its place. Your grandfather's watch stops running. You fix the gears. You don't melt it down and make earrings out of it. Can you imagine saying to your wife, honey, I love you. Try this. Honey, I love you so much. I love everything about you. If I could just fundamentally transform everything about you. I mean, what would your night be like? You don't love her, and she'd know it. You love the person you wish she would become. Love begins with accepting the identity of the thing you claim to love. You help it grow. You help it heal. You call it back when it loses its way. That's what the Tea Party was trying to do. You've lost your way. We love you. We know who you are. We know what you are. We don't want to transform you. We want to restore you. You don't erase the character and then congratulate yourself for saving it. Obviously, I'm not talking about a painting. I'm talking about America. We keep hearing politicians on the left fundamentally transforming the United States. We're calling our country back. No, you're not. You're fundamentally transforming it, not to improve, not to restore, not to renew, but to transform. Those are very different things. Restore and renew. And transform. America has an identity. It has a beginning. It has first principles. It has a reason for existing. And the reason's not hidden. It's right there. Our founding fathers put it in the Declaration of Independence. That's our country. Just be honest. You want to transform it. You want to get rid of that mission statement and replace it with something else. We know who you are. Does America know who America is? That's the question we're going to find out, I think, in this next election. More in a minute. Let me talk to you about Relief Factor. There are certain things that you don't really appreciate until the day they become hard. Climbing a flight of stairs, opening up a jar, getting off the floor after playing with your kids, you know, carrying groceries in from the car. 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
7: Good morning. I'm Mary Liz Nolan. Law enforcement officials have been searching since last night for a missing 4-year-old Aiken County girl. Javia Harris was reported missing around 9:30 Tuesday night. The nonverbal mixed-race girl was last seen wearing pink Minnie Mouse pajamas and Crocs and has pink hair braids. Multiple law enforcement agencies joined in the search for Harris this morning in the area of Hillsborough Street and Ridgecrest Road. South Carolina Law Enforcement Division helicopters are also being used. Barricades were set up to keep vehicles off Bethel Church Road, and authorities were also stopping and searching vehicles on Pipeline Road. For now, the Aiken County Sheriff's Office is asking people to stay away from the area being searched by law enforcement. Officials say they have an operational search plan in place, and they'll let the community know if volunteers are needed. From the WGAC News Center, I'm Mary Liz Nolan.
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2: This afternoon, expect the sun to make a comeback after a cloudy start with a high of 93. Tonight will be clear with a low of 68. Tomorrow will be mostly sunny with a high of 97. Friday is also expected to be mostly sunny with a high of 97. Saturday will be mostly sunny, but watch out for a thunderstorm in the afternoon with a high of 95. Sunday will bring humid conditions with a mix of clouds and occasional sunshine and a high of 95. For News Talk and Information WGAC, I'm AccuWeather meteorologist Joe Lundberg.
3: I got to give you this Scandinavian socialist stuff because my staff and I have been doing research on this now for the last, about a week. And I don't think, you know, these, they're trying to still sell some of it. Some of it they're trying to still sell as, you know, we've got to be more like Sweden. That's not what they mean anymore. And if you know the truth about Sweden and the Norwegian countries, they gave up on socialism. Now, they have big state stuff, but they are more free market than we are now. The changes that they began to make in the 90s, it's astounding. And I'm going to give you that tomorrow because I got to come back to this woman that just won in Colorado. Can we play the audio here of what she said in Colorado about 9/11?
4: Yes. Here she is.
5: Do you believe that the 9/11 terrorist attacks on America were the inevitable consequence of American foreign policy?
6: Inevitable in the sense that we destabilized a lot of the Middle East, that forced people to believe that another act of violence was the only response. And again, just like I said before, our responsibility is to getting rid of those conditions that lead to violence.
3: Stop. Do you totally disagree with that answer?
4: Yes.
3: Why?
4: I mean, it's the typical, blame the rape victim. You know, you get attacked, you know, from whatever we did. And the reason why their justification for 9/11 is when we had to land in Saudi Arabia or do operations from Saudi Arabia, that was their main beef. They're like, if you do this, we will attack you. And we were actually liberating a Muslim country during that time from Saddam Hussein. I don't agree with blaming the victim for anything when it comes to anything like this.
3: I said totally disagree because I agree with you on that. We did nothing that deserves that. Okay. However, I think the question should be asked because this is where we always go wrong. You know, we teach our kids about the red, white, and blue, and it's great. And America is great. It's better than any other country. Name the country that hasn't made these kinds of mistakes, okay? We do nothing to deserve that kind of stuff. However, did we make mistakes? Are we the nation that we claim to be? See, because I think the people are. The American people are those people that we think of as red, white, and blue and just want to do the right thing and help each other and help, you know, help other countries, etc. That's what's really in our heart. But that's not what our government's been doing. Our State Department had been so out of control until Marco Rubio. I mean, for 100 years, we've been saying we don't tolerate torture. Pick him up in the CIA ghost plane and take him over to Egypt and we'll torture him there. I mean, how do you not hate a country like that? Again, not to say we deserve that. I'm just saying.

0: we're not living up to our values. The best example of this is what the Statue of Liberty really is all about. The Statue of Liberty was given to us, and we get into this in the special tonight a little bit. The Statue of Liberty was not a gift. France doesn't give gifts like that. Who gives gifts like that? Are you sure they don't have one like it? I mean, at least they knew that. You know what I mean? But when you give something that big, what if we didn't like it? It's not like you can take it out when the French people come. French are coming quick. Put the statue back up. Who gives something like that? What an arrogant thing to give. Okay. Anyway, they didn't care about us. Really, honestly. What they were trying to do was trying to teach the socialists and the Marxists that were in the communes. All of this stuff was heating up in Europe. It's exactly like it is now. And some people got together and said, that's not the answer. The answer is America. Because at that time, we were not beating our chest. We were not saying, look at us. We're going to bring it over to you now, and you're going to do it our way. Look at, that's why they gave us the Statue of Liberty, because they were saying to their own people, help us raise money to celebrate their 100th anniversary. But they were doing it so they could preach what was happening in America. The same thing Germans were doing it with the George Washington Crossing the Delaware painting. That's not an American painting. It wasn't even painted for Americans. It was painted for the Germans who were dealing with Marxists and saying, look, they got a farmer. They've got a mountain man. They even have a woman and a black and an African and an Indian American in the boat with the president and a future president. They're all in the boat together. That's what that painting was for. And it was meant for Germans, not Americans. The best example of this is just live it. And people will eventually notice. How do I know that? Go to Instagram. Look at what people who are coming over for soccer are saying about us. They love us. They don't love our policies. They don't love their, that's not what they're talking about. They're talking about the people and the way we live compared to them. If you're beating your chest, nobody wants to hear it. But if you're just living it, you know, that's how I start conversations with Christians. When I hear a Christian talk all the Christian crap, and they're like, and you know who's not as good as I am. I don't want to talk to you. I just don't want to talk to you. You know why my church is superior? No, I don't. And I'm really not going to ask any more questions. But I will talk to anyone who their life is together and they're happy and they're Christ-like. Then I want to know about their church. I want to know about them. Not because they're preaching to me, because they're living it. That's the secret here. These guys talk a good game about America, but they're not living it. And it is dangerous. Did you hear what Jay Powell said? Jay Powell, do we happen to have this? Jay Powell has come out, said yesterday, that we have to let more communists in. The Democrats have to start to accept communists, not socialists, communists. Remember, it was, we're not socialist. Now it's, we're not communist, but we should allow them in. Soon you're going to be just telling you, yeah, we're all communists. We're Islamist communists. That's what's happening to us. And we are letting these people in. Ricky, tell me how this woman that won in Colorado yesterday. Tell me how she got into the country.
1: Her family emigrated through a diversity visa lottery. They came from Ethiopia, which Ethiopia in the 90s, don't blame them for coming here.
0: Yeah.
1: But we just randomly said, hey, apply. And then if you're a country that we don't have enough immigrants here, come on in. And so he did. And they just.
0: Can I ask you what? I wouldn't say that about the English. I mean, I'm supposed to be a racist, so I'm supposed to like people like me. I wouldn't say that about the, you know, we don't have enough English. I don't give a flying crap. You know, we don't have enough of people from other countries that love our country.
1: Amen.
0: That's what we don't have. I don't care what country you are, what color you are, what creed you are. I don't care. the diversity only makes you strong when the diverse come together and are unified around one organizing principle. That's what matters. If you want to be able to teach this, if you want to be able to see this in action, watch tonight, Torch 250. I was told by Ricky, the bean counter. She's like, we need 800 subscribers. We got to have them by the end of the show or we're all going to die. It's like, you know what this cost us? And I'm like, no, not really. And I don't really want to know. It cost us a lot. We got to have 800 subscribers before the end of the show tonight. Please, please cancel tomorrow. Just get Ricky off my back. Please.
1: We're doing charity work over here to save this country.
0: Please get her off my back. Oh, my gosh. It's relentless. Support us and watch this. It's so important. It is such an important special. Really, really good. It did cost us a lot of money because it's really good. And it will take you and show you the real meaning. And I start out right from the beginning. No. No more immigration. None. Until we can get it right, until we can understand it's not about diversity. It's not about diversity. You know what? If everybody who came in the next 100 years were all black, but they loved the country, the founding, the story, they were hardworking entrepreneurs, they got it. I don't care. I don't care. You could be as diverse as you want. As long as we unify on the principles of this country, and you'll really understand that, you will see what this is about, why we have immigration, and why what we're doing is a suicide pact. Watch it with your family. It's a great 4th of July special, even though it's not about independence. The Golden Door tonight from the White House. From Ellis Island to the White House. Great, great story. 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And we'll see you. Jason starts early about 7:30. He's going to open up the chat. And so people will be able to get on a little early. And then I'm going to do the live documentary. And I'm answering questions afterwards, live from Washington tonight. Don't miss it. Torch250.com. One of the hardest things about being an entrepreneur and owning a business is you're never off. You're never off. You can't be sitting at your kid's ball game, out to dinner with your spouse, finally taking that weekend off. Your phone rings. You got to take it. I need an answer right now. 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
6: Yeah. All right. So, something happened yesterday because the Supreme Court said transgender sports, no. You're a biological male, you play male sports. Now, NBC reports this, and I want you to hear what NBC News did yesterday. Listen.
7: Just a quick note here. The terms that we're using here during our reporting, biological male, biological female, the high court put those terms in quotations in their decision and their dissent. But just so you know, we're using those terms from the decision itself, biological male, biological female.
6: God. Okay. God, give me strength to be the man you would like me to be, not the man I really, really, really want to be right now. Let me set this clip up a different way, the way I probably should have. Warning to the audience, a trigger warning. For those of you who are triggered by trigger warnings, I'm going to play a trigger warning from NBC News, and it's going to trigger you, because when are we going to ever stop with this stuff? Here's what NBC said yesterday. And then you play it, because I mean, oh, when are we going to be done with this? Oh, that end, and I know I say it all the time, but I can't take the land recognition. You stole the land. Then give it back to them. Give it back. Obama, we want to recognize we're on stolen land. Well, you owned it. Why didn't you give it back to them? They would have loved to have that land. You have no intention of giving it back. So stop saying it. It only makes it. If you stole it from me, I'm really pissed off that you keep saying, by the way, I just bought up all this land, but built a monument to me, and I want to recognize I stole it from those people over there. Oh, my gosh. Oh, can these people ever make sense? All I want is just a little bit of sanity. And one of the things that drives me crazy, because I'm a car guy, Jason's a car guy. One of the things that drives me crazy is you open up a hood of a car, and you can't do anything anymore. You can't touch the engine. You're like, come on, guys. I mean, I understand you put the computer, you know, in a special lock box with Al Gore and all the money from Social Security. I get that. But I can't touch anything on the engine. No, I got to go to you, the experts. What happened yesterday, Jason?
8: The president signed an executive order that it's a right to repair order. So that they're at least making it to where they don't enforce some of these insane laws that they were actually going after people, arresting people in some cases.
6: You've got to be kidding.
8: For doing these. No
6: You've
8: kidding.
6: You've got to be
8: because,
6: kidding.
8: Because
6: I own the car.
8: Manufacturers were like, especially it's mostly done with through emission systems. So they did not, and manufacturers were making their own like ECM, you know, modifications so that you could not actually go in and mess around with these things.
6: No, I've hacked them.
8: Oh my. Well, some people, there were YouTubers that were actually like, there were EPA like enforcement officers and such a thing.
6: Oh my God.
8: Were showing up to do that.
6: That's nuts. All right.
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6: I think about Providence often these days, the idea that we're stewards of our families, our communities, our own safety. 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
19: He's celebrating with the troops. I'm Lisa Brady, Fox News. Vice President J.D. Vance at Naval Air Station Oceana in Virginia Beach.
20: You are what make America great, and you should be celebrating our 250th birthday better than anybody in the United States of America because you've earned it.
19: The Marine veteran telling service members from all six branches moments ago that the president and his cabinet are proud of them and saying the military has given the president leverage in negotiations with Iran. President Trump still sounding optimistic about a possible peace peace deal with Iran after recent crossfire in the Strait of Hormuz over drone attacks on commercial ships.
0: Amid reports that President Trump is still considering military options against Iran, he was asked about the state of negotiations and the memorandum of understanding.
21: Well, I think they've come a long way. We hit them very hard last week. I think they're fine. I think we're going to... It's the denuclearization of Iran. It's very simple. And Iran cannot have a nuclear weapon.
0: Special envoys Kushner and Witkoff met Tuesday with the Prime Minister of Qatar in Doha. The conversations focused on advancing the MOU with Iran that involves keeping the Strait of Hormuz open and starting discussions on Iran's nuclear program.
19: Fox's Trey Yingst in Tel Aviv. Iran still pushing for tolls in the Strait, which U.S. officials say will not be tolerated. President Trump is heading to the new Teddy Roosevelt Presidential Library in North Dakota for the first time, using the plane gifted to him by Qatar and renovated into a new temporary Air Force One. A heat dome spreading from the Midwest to the eastern U.S.
22: More than 160 million are under heat alerts, which are threatening to shatter temperature records and disrupt outdoor plans heading into this July 4th weekend. And this holiday will likely be the hottest 4th in over a decade for parts of the Northeast and Mid-Atlantic, according to Fox Weather.
19: Fox's Lillian Wu. Major metro areas have emergency plans in effect. 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

0: Welcome, everybody, to the Wednesday, July 1st edition of Clay and Buck. A lot of news to talk about today. Our man Clay is on his way back from Hawaii, where he had a great time. They say he is the big kahuna of Tennessee. Great on the surfboard, they tell me. Some people are saying great on the surfboard. We've got a lot to discuss today, though. And obviously, we're coming up on the holiday weekend here soon. I think, actually, Clay may just be surfing with all of you tomorrow here on the show. And I may be lying on the beach here in Miami taking the day. So this might be my last chance to get to chat with you until the 250 years of American greatness. It has been a phenomenal country, my friends. It still is. We got some challenges, yes. We had some, you know, I don't even like doing that thing. When someone asks you, as we're approaching the 250, by the way, I'll talk about some socialist just won in California, and J.D. Vance just said some stuff. We'll get to that. Got the aftermath of that big decision we talked about yesterday. So the Supreme Court day yesterday, frustrations, but we will move forward. We will move on. And I actually have some day after analysis for you on that I wanted to share. We've also got a lot of American pride stuff to talk about today. Well, if you're a Republican, tends to be the case. You love America. If you're a Democrat, you think you are better than America. And that's one, not true. And sad thing. But we'll get into all of that. And also, I want a lot of talkbacks, a lot of calls. I want to hear from all of you because it might be a long weekend before I get a chance to chat with you again. But I have to say, I don't like this thing that happens with a lot of us where every time we talk about America, we have to do this throat clearing, this preamble, this prefacing of, you know, well, not everything was perfect. And, you know, we had, I know. We were not a perfect country. We are still not. No. If you were talking about a beloved family member, and I think the country is a beloved family member in a sense that we all share, right? And that binds all of us. It is in a sense the patriarch of we, the American people. If you were talking about a beloved family member, would you say, well, he's a great guy and did amazing things and has done so much good in the world and, you know, built 10 orphanages and cured cancer and did all these great things. But he also had a lot of imperfections. No, you're allowed to say when you're celebrating somebody, say on their birthday, you stand up to give a birthday toast and go, well, we had bad things of this from this guy, but also he could be a really good guy. No, we are allowed to just focus here at this one point on the greatness of this country, on how much it has done for us, we, the American people, how much it has done for humanity. And I don't want us to have to do this thing. So we won't do this thing. Well, I know we have the challenges of the past and the challenge, you know, but no, please. Okay. I know I think every other time of the year, we can discuss the treatment of the Native Americans. We can discuss the moral failure of slavery. We did fight a very bloody civil war to end it. And we have done all these things as a country that a lot of other places didn't do, by the way. And that we were, but, you know, I don't want to get into all that. It's America's birthday. It's its 250th birthday coming up. And I think you're allowed to have a birthday celebration where it's all just, you know, amazing. Look at how great this place is. Some positivity about this country, untrammeled, or what would Kamala would say, unburdened by the problems that have been. For once, we're allowed to be unburdened by the. Now, I'm going to talk about the news today, so that's going to be some challenges. But in our overview of America and how much we love this place, I'm really going to try hard and I'm going to try to demand of myself and that in our discussion today that we not do the usual the genuflection to the America haters of like, well, we're not perfect. We're not. Of course, we're not perfect. Nobody's perfect. But on your birthday, you don't say, hey, my buddy Phil, he just turned 50. He's not perfect, but I'll say a few nice words about him now. No. This brings me then to The divide. This is a very real thing. I was going to talk to you about this yesterday. The divide in America over who just loves this place and understands how incredible it is. You know, one thing, I really believe that when you've spent time, especially for those of you who are veterans, who spent time in war zones, whether you saw combat or you were just serving in the war zone, serving your country in the war zone, and you know, you get outside the wire, or if you've spent, like I said, just time as a civilian, even in a really messed up third world country, this place we are in, America, is incredible. Okay, this place is incredible. The abundance that we have, the, oh, I know prices are high, oh, I'm worried about gas prices, I understand, credit card debt, there's all, no. We need to have a moment here. It's America's birthday. America is our friend Phil. We're not going to sit here and be like, well, Phil's 15 pounds overweight, but he's also a great guy. No, America is awesome. We are allowed to do this. We should do this. Celebrate the greatness of America going to this 250th without, and we do all the reflection on the past and everything else other days. Democrats are going to fight us on this one. Democrats, a lot of them, and I'm going by the numbers here, somehow tie all of this in to, well, Trump is the president, so I can't really be proud. I can't really be excited about things right now in D.C. and the 250th and everything else. I'm going to pout over America. Remember when they used to talk about the destruction of all of our institutions? That was a big anti-Trump line. He's destroying our institutions. No, they're actually doing fine. All those institutions still exist. Some of them are functioning a lot better. You know, you look at, say, the Department of War, for example, and recruitment is way up. And my friend Pete Hegseth is doing a fantastic job, deserves a lot of credit for just doing the very essential work of focusing in on the ability of our military to make war and defend the American people and their interests. That's it. It's not a social justice experiment over there. It's, you know, it's not about, you know, how many trannies can we get into combat roles? That's actually not what it's about. So some of our institutions are functioning much better. Democrats are, meanwhile, still very kind of uncertain, maybe even disdainful of this whole America 250 thing. Here is CNN's own Harry Enten, their data guy, talks about pride in being American. Okay, this is from a Democrat at a Democrat media outlet. This is what it sounds like. Play two.
1: You know, among Republicans, 93% are extremely or very proud. Just one, a single one, say they have little to no pride in being an American. But look over at the Democratic side. This is where we've seen this extremely or very number. It's been taking a tumble at 27%. Which is way different than the 93. You do the quick math with me here. What is that? That's a 66-point difference here in terms of extremely or very. But look at this. The little or no proud to be an American actually among Democrats eclipses is greater than the extremely or very proud number. So we are just living in such a different universe if you're a Republican versus a Democrat on the basic fundamental question of being proud to be an American.
0: There you have it. There is a partisan divide, and a bigger chunk of people who are Democrats hate this country, by their own admission, loathe this country, then love it. Now, that's not saying, notice, I'm being true to the data here. It's not that all Democrats hate this country. Not true. There are Democrats that love America, okay? They're wrong in their politics, but they still love America. And maybe there's hope for them, by the way. There is. I think that those people, if you have a fundamental love of country, you can be saved, if you will. If you at your core love America, maybe you have some bad policy ideas. I mean, look at some of the people who have come over to our side. Look at, for example, very prominently Elon Musk. Clay was formerly a Democrat. And now sometimes I think looks at me and is like, hey, Buck, got to up the right wing stuff a little bit here. I'm like, whoa, Clay is quite right wing in his politics, obviously. Donald Trump himself was previously a Democrat. Something has changed. Something has changed in the Democrat Party, where there is clearly a large space for people to hate this country and have that be reflected broadly in the sentiment of the party overall. There are Democrats now who really know that they can just tear this place down as much as they want. And I'm just seeing this. Guys, is this true? Am I just the worst at picking sports? Did England in the World Cup lose to the Congo, or are they just losing to the Congo? I cannot believe this. Did England, can you guys check for me, please? Clay is straight up trolling me while I'm doing the show. I said England would win the World Cup. This is based on my knowledge of soccer from playing soccer video games. And he's telling me that England, is England losing or have they lost? You've got England. You know what? Fine. A lot of you, I know exactly what you're thinking. Of course England's getting its ass kicked going into July 4th weekend. Of course they are. Because that's what July 4th weekend is all about. So you know what? Fine. I'm going to change my whole tune here. England deserves to lose to the Democratic People's Republic of the Congo in soccer. Because it's 4th of July weekend. And, you know, good old King George, his spirit lives on. And he deserves yet another ass kicking, it seems. What a shame for England. All right, we'll come back into this, but I just had to share that with you. Let's not do any of this thing that the Democrats want to do of like, well, we really should. This is a weekend of reflection. No, this is America's birthday. You don't sit there and pick apart what's not perfect about your buddy on his birthday. And if you're a Republican, America is your buddy. America is a family member. America is something you deeply care about. So you're allowed to just applaud and honestly be grateful too. There, on the one part, this is a celebration of America going into this 250th, but there's also, man, we are lucky to live in this country. All the things you can say, I don't even care. All the problems, all the challenges, we are lucky to be Americans. Do not forget that. It's a beautiful thing. It is a thing worth fighting for. It is a thing worth being grateful for, and it is a thing worth celebrating, especially on this 250th, which is incredible. All right, friends of mine, the founders of Legacy Box, and they really are friends of mine. They're great people. They have this amazing company, Legacy Box. A lot of you can tell me you've already done this, but a lot of you still need to do this, which is do the Legacy Box thing, where they transfer your old family movies from videotapes onto digital files. If you have any old VHS tapes, any old media sitting in boxes somewhere, this is just something you got to do. 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

0: Welcome back in here to Clay and Buck. And right as I'm talking to you about people who don't love America, a lot of Democrats, and you already knew that, there are some lunatics, two of them, who were at the very top. Like, I mean, the spire, right? The very top of the Empire State Building. They're dressed in black. I mean, do they have like a Free Palestine banner or something yet, team? Do we know what we know their politics, right? They're not wearing MAGA hats. Wondering what have we got? Do we have any details other than they're clearly communists? They probably run a very tasty but overpriced coffee shop somewhere in Park Slope or, no, not Park Slope. Where do all the cool people live now? Allie, where do the cool people live in Brooklyn? Bed-Stuy? Bushwick. Thank you. Bushwick. I was thinking, Park Slope is like, you know, that's like finance people now. That's like hedge fund people. They're not, you know, that's, you know, oh, look at me and I care so much about climate change for my $6 million brownstone overlooking the park. It's a Bushwick kind of a thing. I don't know what it is, but, I was just in New York maybe. So this is why it's on my mind. The some of the coffee shops there, I'm just like, I know the politics of the people based on the style and placement of their tattoos. There are forearm tattoos that I look at and I'm like, oh, okay. So you were, what were you like? I mean, you can also usually tell by the forearm muscles. It's like, this is like special operations. Where were you? Were you in Iraq or in Afghanistan? And then there are the forearm tattoos. You're like, so you're an anarchist, huh? And I can usually tell the difference. I can usually just based on that, you know, there's operator tattoos as in military operator, and there's anarchist bring down civilization. I am also making you a delicious, delicious foamy latte tattoos. So I'm just saying that people that are at the top of the Empire State Building right now, they are in the ladder. Anti-ice. I actually would have lost. I would have lost money on this. Just like apparently I'm going to lose money on England with soccer, which is outrageous. I would have lost money on this with because I would have assumed it was a Free Palestine thing. But anti-ice protesters. Let me tell you, after the Supreme Court decision that just came down, the horrible 6-3 Supreme Court decision that came down on birthright citizenship. Anybody who was a little squeamish, I think, about what is necessary to enforce immigration before, but recognize the gravity and the importance of it, is now like, load them up, send them home. You're not supposed to be here. Load them up, send them home. We have no choice because we're about to be absolutely inundated. I think you're going to see a 10X. On birth tourism in this country starting now. I think you're going to also see now the anchor baby thing or people coming across the border thing a little different because Trump is controlling the border. But people that are coming flying here and trying to do the whole birth tourism thing, I think you're going to see a big increase in that, unfortunately. But let's talk about some happy things again here in a second. America. You know who loves America? A lot of tourists who are good tourists, the tourists we want, who are here for the World Cup. Producer Greg pulled together a montage. They're discovering the amazingness of Walmart and Bucky's and Costco and Texas. They love Texas. All right, today is July 1st. Clearly summertime based on the temp that's out there. If you want to be by the lake, ocean, or the pool, of course, that's a great idea. 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
3: Augusta's news, talk, and information station, WGAC. Good afternoon. I'm Gail Mino. The search goes on at this hour for a four-year-old Aiken County girl who went missing last evening. Multiple agencies have joined the search for Javea Harris, who wore pink Minnie Mouse pajamas and Crocs with pink hair braids when last seen. At last report, the search was centered in the Hillsborough Street and Ridgecrest Road areas. Barricades are also up to keep people from traversing Bethel Church Road, and vehicles on Pipeline Road have been stopped in search. Authorities have asked people to avoid the search area. They say they'll put out the word if volunteers are needed in the search for Javea Harris. An early morning fire in Aiken County leaves a woman dead. The 73-year-old victim was pronounced dead at the scene of the blaze in the 100 block of Golf Course Road in Warrenville. An autopsy will be held next week, and the coroner says DNA analysis is needed to confirm the woman's identity. The investigation continues, but no word of the fire's cause at news time. In the news center, I'm Gail Mino. The forecast is next.
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2: We love America. You do. I do. All of you. Rush loved America with all his heart. That's just, this is clear. It's obvious. It comes across. And there are a lot of people in this country who have lost that, which is a shame. Their ideology, their worldview, their, I think, victim mentality, and a whole lot of things just make them not feel about this place the way that they should. I mean, objectively speaking, it's incredible. But something that I will tell you, as we are, remember, we're celebrating America's birthday. So, you know, get out the cake and the sparklers and the fireworks and all the good stuff. Barbecue. Something that has been a lot of fun is watching the reactions on social media from people who are visiting America for the first time for the World Cup. Now, whether you like the World Cup or not, doesn't matter. There have been a lot of people who have come here. I might also add the World Cup has been so far in terms of attendance, viewership, just the way it's come off at the stadiums and everything, a huge success in this country. A huge success. So much so that there are Democrats who are trying to find ways to make sure that Trump doesn't get, you know that he would be blamed for this if there were some problems or there were big complaints about it or whatever. But this is actually one of the most well-watched, well-attended World Cups in a very long time. But something that's been a lot of fun is watching the people who come here from around the world, who unfortunately, I think, are told a lot of things about America by their own media in their own country, especially if they're in like, you know, the UK and the BBC, you know, or if they watch CNN International. I will never forget being in my room in Beijing and watching CNN International and thinking, this is like an enemy propaganda channel. Oh, America, you know, saber rattling in the Middle East over this, or America, you know, not doing enough to stop hunger in this part of Africa, or America, if you look at CNN International, America is always the bad guy. It's astonishing, but it really is like enemy propaganda. And, you know, it's shameful that CNN puts that crap out, but they have no shame. So people get this very skewed view around the rest of the world. I mean, everyday folks. Forget about the regimes and the governments because they're all playing their own games too. They love this place. These World Cup tourists are loving America. Let me tell you, you know what has been the standout star in all these videos too? And it's just so funny. A lot of you know, Texas. People are coming over, whether it's from Scotland or Japan or Brazil, and they're doing these videos. They're like, this place, I mean, they don't sound like this, obviously. I won't do their accents, but like, this place, Texas, is incredible. The people are so nice. The barbecue and the steaks are so delicious. The cowboy hats and the cowboy boots are so cool. I mean, they just love Texas. You got these guys coming in from Tokyo who are like doing it. So we create a little montage of this because I think it's a fun way to take a beat to celebrate how great this country is, to see it with fresh eyes through other people's eyes for a second here, who are visiting. So producer Greg pulled together. This is all World Cup tourists talking about incredible stuff they have found in our America. Play it.
3: I cannot speak English, but I'm excited!
4: I love it! Yeah! Yeah!
5: We owe America a huge apology because America is nothing like what the media tells us. Everyone is so friendly.
6: If you want to hate the US, listen to the media. 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
7: Steak, hamburger, beer and barbecue. I'm so happy to eat everything, yeah.
8: They're the nicest people in the world, and they're so open, like chatting and all that.
9: Don't believe a lot of the kind of hype about it being just really unfriendly and stuff. It's how you carry yourself when you're here.
10: The ones we've experienced this holiday, unbelievable. Yeah. We've had such opening arms, and we've been so welcomed. It's hard to sit there and think Americans are bad.
11: I really hope people don't take this for granted, because America is safe, America is clean, America is friendly.
12: Man, this is such an awesome place.

0: God bless America.
1: There you have it. By the way, I love the Japanese guy who's just like, barbecue. I mean, again, I won't do his accent, but he's like, barbecue and beer? I eat all of it. It's like, yeah, man. Welcome to America. He was in Texas, by the way. There's all these videos. A lot of them are Texas-based, but they're all over the country. And you have these tourists from South Africa, from Scotland, from Japan, from Brazil, from, you know, a lot of the countries that are, you know, big countries in the World Cup have, contingents of, you know, Scotland basically took over part of Miami for a few days here. I don't think they drank all of our beer like they did in Boston. That was quite a move. But yeah, you're hearing like America's the friendliest country in the world. You know, they're doing this whole thing and you sit there, you're like, yeah, man. We are actually a really friendly people. I will tell you, I think, you know, well, I don't want to get into this right now, but people always say New York. I think New Yorkers are friendlier than Miamians, personally. Miami's not a fun place, but I wouldn't say it's a necessarily, because it's very, very international. So it's tough for it to be, you know, who are the locals, who's visiting, who's not. And same thing, obviously, is true in New York, but I don't know. I still think that I think if you stop to ask for directions in Midtown Manhattan of somebody who lives there, you're likelier to get a friendly response than if you're walking in South Beach and you do that. That's my honest take. I think if you do it in Texas, like, you'll probably get someone offering you free barbecue and, you know, want to like take you to a rodeo or something. So there are friendlier places to be sure. But a lot of these tourists, it's just been really fun to see. There's a video going around now. We didn't play it because it's really, you have to kind of see it to appreciate it as much. But it's a couple of the Japanese guys, and Japanese and South Korean tourists have been fantastic. And they just are so blown away by how great America is, how much fun it is. You know, these guys are eating, enormous barbecued ribs, and they're doing all this stuff. But there's one where they go into, I think it's maybe a Bass Pro Shop or something like that. And they're just like checking out, AR-15s and, like a 357 Magnum with a long barrel. And I mean, they're just handling all these guns in the store. And this is complete. Can you imagine? You can't do any of that stuff in Japan or something. There's nowhere you can go where you just walk in and you can check out all these guns. So anyway, my point here, as other than just having some fun with it, and I wanted you to hear all of that, is that all this propaganda from, well, unfortunately, like I said, from the CNN International and the leftist media industrial complex in this country that's always trying to tear America down. It's a deep seated thing. It's a psychological. It's almost like comes from their soul that they want to not like this place. I think it's a reflection of their own insecurities and their own sense of rage at injustice maybe they see in their own lives or in their own actions that then they transfer onto America. But also there are so many places where the governments want to take shots at America, right? I mean, the French are a little difficult, but put that aside. There are European governments that they'll say, and I mean not about Trump or our government, I'm talking about culturally, you know, they'll say things about America, or people will be told, for example, that it's not safe here, that there's so much. For example, one big point, and this is a good way to pull it all together. Oh, there's so much gun violence in America. There's so much gun violence in America. Foreigners are all told this about this place all the time. And if they don't know better, if they haven't been here, they have this. They feel like everything here is, you know, Mogadishu in the 90s. Like there's just, you know, AK-47s going off and everything. It's actually a very, very, for a country this size, we are a very safe country. Extremely safe in compared to, say, Brazil. Now, you could say we're not as safe as a place like China, but that's an authoritarian dictatorship where people disappear. There's a different safety risk there. The risk to your safety in China is the government. The risk to your safety in Brazil is crime and criminals on the streets who have taken over far too many places. But yeah, if you're in a normal American city and you're staying in the tourist areas, you're very safe. And it's amazing to see how much people, one, they light up when they get to spend actual time with Americans, but also the amount of the lies that they're told, because I think other governments in particular, there's an insecurity complex about America. I mean, there really is, especially with Europeans. Europeans and elite Europeans always try to look down their nose at America. It's like, well, our society is not just more powerful, but also just more prosperous than those countries are. David Harsanyi is a friend of mine. He's a writer over at The Federalist. Great guy. He wrote this book, Eurotrash. You can imagine where he comes from on this. And he pointed out this stat, and it's staggering for so many people. The poorest per capita American state is Mississippi. Now, let's not just take a shot at Mississippi, by the way. Have you seen there what they've done with education? Mississippi's actually been making some very, very good moves as a state in recent years. But on a per capita basis, you know, doesn't have a huge city, that it doesn't have a Silicon Valley, it doesn't have a Wall Street, it doesn't have some of these major industries. So on a per capita basis, it's the poorest state. It's wealthier than per capita England is. Think about that. Okay. We think of England and it's like, oh, jolly good fellow, like, you know, mansions and manor houses and castles and a royal family. And actually, Mississippi, the average Mississippian has more household wealth than the average Englishman. So there is a lot of insecurity from the governments about this because they are inefficient and bureaucratic, and they aren't doing a good job of wealth creation. Not as good a job as certainly we do here in America. So we are number one in this, my friends. And I think that, like I said, maybe this is too much positivity for you, especially after for some of you, after the Supreme Court decisions came down, but we are going into the 250th birthday of this country. And I really want to give you I want to give America a fair hearing and a real birthday celebration here. I don't like this. People always tearing it down all the time. And I think that when you look at the reality of it, this place is truly incredible. And we are all so fortunate. Those of us who are Americans, we are so fortunate to live here and be here. And by the way, if you're a Canadian, you know what you're fortunate for? Living next to America. And I think Canadians who are smart all know that. Having a neighbor that is, you know, you're not worried about North Korea invading Canada anytime soon. Like, we got your back, Canada. You know, there's huge advantages that we bring to all of this. So, yeah, we're great. We're number one. There you go. We'll take some of your calls. And then top of the next hour, I'll talk about the socialists. I'll talk about the socialists. We'll talk about some of the problems now. I did want to spend the first hour on how awesome this place is, but we can discuss. Yes, the communists are trying to ruin it. Yes, yes, yes, I know. 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
5: All right, let's get some talk back, some calls, some all the rest from you here. Let's go. Here we go. B, Dean from San Diego, play B on the talkbacks.
6: Here's common sense at its best. Okay, so they're talking about all these people that died, 1,000 or plus whatever. So what do they do with dead bodies? They put them in refrigerated containers. Maybe if they put them in refrigerated containers before they die, they wouldn't be dying. Huh, imagine that.
5: Wow, that's pretty bleak. Dean, talking about the French air conditioning situation. I mean, I see where you're going, but man, Dean, go for a walk in the sunshine, buddy. We gotta brighten up your day a little bit. That was pretty intense. Let's see who else we got here. One second. We're pulling it up. We're going with, sorry, I'm trying to get the live calls going. John in New Jersey. What's going on, John?
7: Hey, Buck, how are you? Great show. I'm a listener every day. But I got to tell you guys, I love what you're doing with this 250th celebration. It happens to be my birthday every year, July 4th. I love it. I'm a patriotic and fun-loving American. But keep up the good work. So here's my question. Trump shut down the border. I think simultaneously he should implement some kind of legislation for a pathway to citizenship for these people. It's not going away. No one's doing it. There's a lot of good people involved that probably should be have a pathway to citizenship. I'm not a do-gooder. I've worked with a lot of these people, and I will tell you, some of them deserve a pathway. So in any event, I'd like to see Trump turn 360 on the Democrats and implement some kind of legislation to give them a pathway to citizenship. I think that would really be a crowning event of his presidency. That's it.
5: John, I appreciate you calling in, and I wish you a happy birthday on July 4th. I think you mean a 180, not a 360, because a 360 would bring you back to exactly where you are, but a 180 on what he's doing. Thank you. I disagree. So, I don't know. I do not want a pathway for citizenship at all, and I think everybody who's here legally has got to go. That's where... Maybe when we get to like the first 10 million deportations and then we're down to the next 10 million, we could have a conversation about what to do. But the first 10 million, my mind, they got to go. Ryan in South Carolina, what's going on?
8: Hey, first time calling in ever to any show. Caught your discussion about foreigners who are in going to Bass Pro, checking out the guns, etc. And sort of the response of, hey, are mm-hmm. you know, European governments, media, etc., kind of paint America as, you know, you're going to step outside and get mugged. I lived in a post-Soviet country in Central Asia for about 12 years, and as an American. Then besides all the issues that brings up with immigration, etc., it was really fascinating to look at State Department's website, because I'd be out and about, and it's perfectly safe, it's perfectly comfortable, and you'd have something that was just completely scaremongering. It sounded like if you stepped foot into the capital city, you were going to be attacked by hordes.
5: That's the State Department. There's a lot of pearl clutching at the State Department about where you go. Ryan, we got to go, but I appreciate it. I wish you told us which Central Asian country, but there's a lot of countries you can go to where it's not advised to travel there, but you'd be fine if you travel there. That all said, I think Americans actually glorify Europe in many cases more than they should.
9: Speaking truth and having fun. Clay Travis and Buck Sexton.
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16: A dangerous protest in New York City. I'm Lisa Brady, Fox News. Two people at the very top of the Empire State Building, more than 1,400 feet up outside, after climbing to the lightning rod, dressed in black and carrying a large banner that calls for rejecting the love of power for the world to know peace. They are now climbing down. This at a time of heightened security in the city for America 250 celebrations.
17: This 4th of July weekend, we are planning for multiple major events.
16: Mayor Zoran Mamdani also emphasizing the heat emergency in effect as extreme heat spreads east. President Trump just arriving in North Dakota to visit the new Theodore Roosevelt Presidential Library in Medora.
18: We're about an hour from the Montana border. President Trump landed in Bismarck, about 140 miles east of me on the new Air Force One. He's now taking Marine One here, and he's going to receive a tour from the former governor, now Interior Secretary Doug Burgum.
16: Fox's David Spund in Medora. It's President Trump's first time using a plane gifted by Qatar and modified into a temporary Air Force One. The president telling reporters earlier he thinks Iran has come a long way as talks on a peace deal continue. The vice president telling military members they've given him leverage.
19: Speaking to an audience of sailors and Marines at Naval Air Station Oceana in Virginia, Vice President J.D. Vance says President Trump is negotiating with Iran from a position of strength following the U.S. military campaign.
20: If the Iranians try to rebuild the nuclear program, the president's got options, again, because of you. If the Iranians try to threaten their neighbors or fund terrorism, we've got options, again, because of you.
19: Vance told service members the president will only send them in the harm's way with the tools needed to kick the hell out of the enemy and come home safely. U.S. and Iranian teams are engaged in indirect talks aimed at getting a 60-day ceasefire back on track.
16: Fox's Jared Halpern in Washington. 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

0: Welcome, everybody, to the second hour of Clay and Buck. Great to have you with us, as always. I believe President Trump is going to be in the Roosevelt Room addressing the nation here shortly. So if that happens, supposed to happen, we will join that live. We will hear from the president himself. I'm sure he'll have, well, he's always, he is a one-man show. He's a leader of the free world, and he is a one-man show. I'm sure he'll have a lot to say about the 250th, as well as other things that are going on right now. I'm also going to say, I know a lot of you don't care about the World Cup, and we haven't heard much about the sports ball in general, as Clay has been out for over a week. I did make a crazy call that England was going to perhaps win the entire World Cup, and they are currently trailing to the Democratic People's Republic of the Congo. Or the, I'm sorry, the Democratic Republic. Not, is it, it's not a people's, is it a people's? It's Democratic, DRC, Republic, Congo. Maybe it's just the DRC, Democratic Republic of the Congo. As you know, the more political affirmations in the name of a country, usually the less it is those things, you know. So you start to look at, for example, the, this is going to tie into our conversations about all of this stuff here shortly, but you start to look at the various countries and their names, and the more they have democratic in it, often the less democratic they are. And that's interesting to me, because you have everybody now being told, oh, they're not communists, they're not even socialists, they're democratic socialists in these races that we're going to discuss here in a minute, congressional races. I mean, there's been four incumbents now, Democrat incumbents, who have been beaten by socialist, openly socialist candidates. Now, they say democratic socialist, but to that I say, well, hold on a second. What, when we're talking about democratic socialists, what does that really mean? How much, how much are they actually communists or socialists? Versus how much are they more like Norway or Sweden or one of these countries that they always say they are actually trying to be like? So we shall take a look at all that. But right now, England is trailing the Congo. I'm just going to say this. We didn't talk a lot of sports ball. Clay will be with you tomorrow. We're going to do a lot of sports ball. Harry Kane got robbed. It was definitely a penalty. For those of you watching, 100% it was a penalty. Even Thierry Henry, the commentator, said it was a penalty. I don't know if someone's paid off the refs or something, but I'm going there right now because they didn't even ask for a review. He got tripped in the box by the keeper. He was wide open to go to goal. Totally. It's a sham. I demand a recount. There's shenanigans. Something's going on there. And also, it looks like I'm probably going to be wrong about England winning the entire World Cup, which is sad for me. It is sad for me, to be sure. All right. Democratic socialist Melat Kyrgios. This is something to discuss here now. Democratic socialist Melat Kyrgios has defeated longtime U.S. House incumbent in Colorado, Diana DeJetta, in a primary. Kyrgios is a 29-year-old lawyer turned doctoral student. Doctoral student. Think about this. What do you do these days in a doctoral program in the humanities? If somebody tells me they have a PhD in mathematics, I'm impressed. Somebody tells me they have a PhD in electrical engineering, I assume you can get PhDs in these things. That's impressive to me. Someone tells me they have a PhD in women and gender studies, I'm like, you are definitely crazy and you've wasted a lot of time, and I'm going to disagree with you about everything politically. There's like 100% chance if you got a PhD in one of those disciplines, you're basically a loon. I should say a 99% chance. One of you is going to come on like, Buck, I'm the most right-wing PhD in gender studies you will ever meet. I know if there is a right-wing PhD in gender studies out there, he/she/they, right, listens to this show. And that I will tell you, that is something that I would absolutely bet on. But here's what's going on. The Kyrgios victory is part of this narrative of the rise of socialism within the Democrat Party right now. And I understand that people keep wanting, on our side even, want to dismiss this. They want to say it is no big deal. It's just a few races. But understand that socialism is anti-American. It is absolutely, if it were ever to be in power, something that would destroy the country. It would no longer be the America that you and I think of and that you and I are celebrating on this 250th. And it does very much tie in with the trend of class warfare, which is going to be what Democrats are all making a lot of noise about going into this midterm election. It's going to be, we're going to tax the rich. We're going to pay for everything. We're going to give you all the free stuff. The rich people are too rich. Even extremely rich people are playing this game, which tells you a lot, doesn't it? I mean, Ro Khanna is incredibly wealthy with money made by another man, the father of his wife. He's the John Kerry routine. Super rich with money he didn't make, money that he married into. That's what's going on there. And he is now Mr. Class Warfare guy. It has come out, and because people have looked through his congressional disclosures, he has to put the stuff out there. His children have irrevocable trust set up so that they are owners of golf courses. His kids are like 10 or something. I mean, they're young. They're owners of golf courses, bringing in millions of dollars of unearned income while they are children. And this is with money that he married into from his wife, and he wants to lecture Elon Musk about how he has to pay more in taxes. He wants to tell people who are actually doing incredible things, building businesses, changing them. I mean, Elon Musk is changing the world. You can love him, you can hate him. The guy is changing the world. And I don't think anyone who hates him is like just crazy town. But Democrats, even the very rich, look at who has been the most powerful Democrat of the 21st century? You could say Obama, and I would agree with that, although Obama's powers never really stretched beyond Obama. He wasn't good for the Democrat Party in terms of endorsements and races, and he hasn't been effective, as we know, at all against Trump and the rise of Trumpism. But, okay, Obama maybe, but I would argue, or I would put forward, that if you really add in everything, the most effective, most powerful Democrat of the 21st century has been Nancy Pelosi. And Nancy Pelosi is another limousine liberal, champagne communist, wants to take your stuff, wants to just spend the public's money, wants to put... Now, yes, she wants to raise taxes on the rich, and you say, oh, well, she's rich. Yeah, but she's making sure that she has as many accountants and lawyers and people paid top dollar, by the way. I mean, a really good tax attorney can be really expensive because they do all kinds of things to shield her assets. In fact, she makes so much money. By the way, there's a huge difference. You should always remember this when we're talking about all of this, between wealth and earnings. Now, for any of you who live in if you live in Houston, if you live in New York City, if you live in Los Angeles, you could be considered a high earner, and you are a high earner of, let's say, $300,000-$500,000 a year. And I understand if you live in Nebraska, like, you know, that's, you know, you're living in a castle, you got four BMWs or four Mercedes in the driveway, like you're good to go. In those cities, because of the expenses that you incur, you are a high earner. You are not wealthy. You are not rich. And so it's very easy for people like Ro Khanna. He's sitting on $200 million. He's sitting on a giant feathered nest, if you will. You know, he's got a giant golden goose of assets, thanks to his wife's dad, that are just producing money, money, money, money all the time. And they're paying a capital gains tax. They're not even paying the... So what it is you have people like Ro Khanna, or Nancy Pelosi, who are extremely rich, trying to blame all the economic woes of America on a handful of right-leaning. Remember, they never say a word about Soros, little Soros Jr. running around funding the destruction of Western civilization with a little low-T smile on his face. They never talk about him. He's a good guy, of course. They never talk about Jeff Bezos's ex-wife, who has donated more to progressive causes than maybe anyone else alive today, with money that she didn't make but got from her husband, of course. No. They really want to squeeze who they want. You know who they want to squeeze? They want to squeeze those of you listening who are in a household where maybe, you know, dad is a dentist and mom is an accountant and you're making 300, 400 household income. That's where the money is with the taxes. That's what they want. They want, you know, oh, dad's a state trooper, but with OT, he's making 120, which a lot, some of you are going to be like, really? That is, depends on the state, I know. But New York, I think New York, for guys, what do you let me know? Nassau, like, was one of you listening. Nassau County, what do they start cops at now? It's incredibly hard, by the way, to get a job in the Nassau County Police Department because they're paid really well. I think they start almost at six figures, or at least with OT, they're definitely making six figures. But you get, let's say, 2 six-figure earners in a house. They want to tax you more. That's who's actually paying a lot of, because, you know, you say, oh, well, they're doing so well. Yeah, but they have to do that every year, and they're paying 30% of their income to the government. Something like that, whatever, 25, 30% of their income to the government. So you see, it's so easy for like the Pelosi's and the Ro Khanna's, these Democrats, or even someone like Bernie Sanders, who stashed away all this money from his book deals. Does anyone even read a Bernie Sanders book? I'm going to tell you this. Same thing just happened with Jill Biden. You know, Jill Biden just had a memoir come out, had the big dagger next to it on the New York Times, which means NGOs, Democrat institutions buy the books of these Democrats as a really a way of just, it's like a money, almost like a money laundering operation. This is how they take care of their team. This is how they make Democrats rich. They overpay them for books that nobody reads and no one really buys. Yeah, there'll be sales, but the sales are all to Democrat PACs and Democrat NGOs and, you know, all this kind of stuff. So no one really reads these books, but they will just shovel money for books and speeches and board seats as well, where you can call in like once a year. They'll shovel money to all these Democrats. And that's how the rich libs take care of the people who are enforcing their will from within the machine. But Jill Biden just wrote a memoir. Who wants to read Jill Biden's memoir? It should be called, I Put My Husband in a Terrible Position Because I Am a Money Hungry Narcissist and I Want Power and Attention. And so I lied to the American people about my dementia-riddled husband for years. That's what the memoir should be called. Unfortunately, that's not the title. But it's people like that who are sitting on tens of millions of dollars and are Democrats, however they got their money. They want to tell you. They want to tell you who are earning money, which a lot of you are, and I'm sure a lot of you are in that position where, you know, maybe household income is 100 between the two. Maybe you got two of you working. Maybe household income is 150, 200. You know, you're doing well, but you got to keep doing that. You got to show up, and they don't have to show up and do anything. You see what I mean about the difference? Wealth, assets versus work. They don't work. Nancy Pelosi doesn't work. I mean, yeah, she was in Congress, but you see what I'm saying? She's not like stressed about those dollars coming in. Ro Khanna lives in a 4-story house. He has an elevator in his 4-story house. He doesn't want to have to take any stairs. You know what I mean? He's got golf courses for the kids. Easy for them to tell you, the small business owner, by the way, you who is trying to run a payroll of 20 people, 10 people, whatever, you need to do more. You're not paying your fair share. We need more money for USAID. 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

0: guys just brought me in with.
1: What is that?
0: Steve Winwood.
1: Wow.
0: Is one of, is this like a B-side track or something? What is this?
1: Oh.
0: I don't know this one.
1: Okay.
0: All right. I'd like to hear it. Something I wanted to point out to you guys. We're not supposed to worry about the rise of the socialists in the American Democrat Party because they're democratic socialists. Here's something interesting. What are the countries that are supposedly democratic socialist countries, or at least insist on their democratic status? Well, you have topping the list, the Democratic People's Republic of Korea, also known as North Korea. So North Korea is a communist hellhole, but they say they're democratic. They're democratic socialists. Isn't that interesting? Sri Lanka is the Democratic Socialist Republic of Sri Lanka. They're democratic socialists. The Congo, I was talking about, is the Democratic Republic of the Congo. So no actual socialism in the title, but it's been one of the messiest, most violent, most messed up countries of the last 30 years, which is saying something. Still is very rough over there, although they are beating England right now in soccer, which is astonishing. Algeria, People's Democratic Republic of Algeria. Is it really that democratic, though? Federal Democratic Republic of Ethiopia. You noticing something here? Isn't that interesting? Especially that some of these countries are, Laos is also a People's Democratic Republic. They all say they're democratic, but they're not really democratic, are they? All right. As the Tunnel to Towers Foundation marks its 25th anniversary, its commitment to our nation's heroes remains as strong as ever. 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
3: Good afternoon, I'm Gail Mino. Fort Gordon celebrates 250 years of American independence with a huge fireworks display on post this evening. It's open to the public, but if you don't have a Department of War ID card or AIE credentials, you'll need a gate pass if you're over the age of 18. There will be music and food trucks starting at 7 o'clock on Barton Field. Today's traffic update from Columbia County. Look for more intermittent overnight lane closures for the next few evenings. Thanks to construction on Mullican Road, the closures will occur starting tonight from 7 p.m. to 7 a.m. and continuing through Monday the 6th, weather permitting. And most of Wall Street is rising Wednesday, but drops for some influential tech stocks are keeping the market in check. General Mills helped lead the market and climbed more than 7%. Right now, the Dow Jones is up about 152 points. More details coming up later today during the Austin Road Show with guest host Deke Copenhaver. In the News Center, I'm Gail Mino.
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0: the top of the Empire State Building, they now are getting engaged. So maybe they're not actually anti-ICE protesters, which was what was initially reported. They're just getting engaged and they're lunatics who want attention. But I don't know. I feel like being that close to the high frequency radio tower, people are telling me is like maybe not a very healthy idea. It's also I also think it's not safe to be that high where they are climbing up there. Nonetheless, we are joined by the Czar of Talk. Our friend Michael Berry is with us now, coming to us out of Houston. Listen to him on KTRH and everywhere he's syndicated. Mr. Berry, great to have you. Can I just, I want to get you to weigh in on this first. Have you seen these amazing videos of people from Japan to South Africa to Norway and everything in between who are discovering the wonders and the wondrous people of the great state of Texas? Hello? Do we have Michael Berry? I don't hear him.
1: Yeah, sorry about
0: that. There we go.
1: It is wonderful to see. It makes you so proud. There was a quote I read. It said, if you want to hate America, watch the news. If you want to love America, take a road trip across it. And nothing says it better. You know, the things that we take for granted. But, Buck, you know this. Every single day you hear some leftist politician, Democrat, socialist candidate, media member, podcaster, trashing our country. And a lot of people forget those people aren't in real America. And these folks who had heard these horrible things projected about us, and now they're coming here and going, wow, Bucky's is amazing. The barbecue is amazing. The burgers are, the people are amazing. Everything is plentiful and wonderful and kind and generous. That's not the America we're seeing projected back in the media, but that's the America you and I are living in.
0: I'm just so happy that, one, Texas is getting its due in front of the rest of the world.
1: Oh, yeah.
0: And two, is great, the great state of, and or the republic of, and two, that it is a reminder, I think, going to our 250th, the abundance, the, yes, the American people are amazing, but also we live in lives here, and I have to remind people of this because it's easy to get down in the, the market just went down, or, there's been some spike in gas prices. The abundance that we live in here is not like anything else in any other country in the world, even close to our size.
1: Well, and the frustrating thing, Buck, is that what we see projected every day, all day on television is some dude who wants to be a girl, who wants to play in girls' athletics because he couldn't make the boys' team at his school, wants to be a girl and beat up on girls. And lawyers for George Soros' organization are very angry, and they're bringing lawsuits, and America is terrible, and we're slave owners. And you just get beaten down with this day in and day out, and people forget, no, this is a glorious, wonderful place with incredible things going on and people doing incredible, amazing things. That's the real America. Turn that crap off. And it is. It's inspiring. It's exciting. It's wonderful.
0: I even have to remind myself, you know, that when we talk about some of the world changing things that are happening coming out of America, Tesla, SpaceX, this is in Texas now, right? I mean, this is part of we think of Texas. Yeah. The amazing history and the cowboy boots and the Stetsons and, you know, the sort of great American destiny story and all this other stuff. It's also now a place that's on the not just the cutting edge of America and tech, but globally.
1: It's incredible. And what's going on in Texas? My wife was Secretary of State of Texas 12 years ago. And every day she told me at the time, we're getting over 1,000 people moving to Texas per day. The net positive. They're coming from California. They're coming from New York. And when they get here, they're so excited. And there was a fear that those people were coming here and they were going to bring their bad liberal politics. No, the reason you leave California is you don't want you don't like what's happening there. So the people that are coming here are Elon Musk and Joe Rogan and business owners and people like that. And they're bringing a mindset of the old California mindset of a Reagan Republicanism. And they're actually turning districts Republican. So the fear was, you were getting white liberals, and in fact, you're getting tech bros that are far more pro-capitalism,

0: pro-growth and pro-Texas values.
1: Can you just now, so we had some positivity, some optimism for America's birthday coming up here. But I will ask you now, and you're down there in a border state, this ruling that came down from the Supreme Court, you know, we've had a day to process, and certainly everyone listening, we went through, as I know you did on your show, Michael, all the, you know, what's at issue here, what the Supreme Court said, what they didn't say, all this stuff. But now with some time to process and reflect, where are you on that whole thing? I mean, some people are, I feel like they're a little despondent about it, but it's not good, but I feel like there's ways through it.
0: We're going to send a man to Mars in relatively short order, right? We do amazing things around the world. We could topple Venezuela's president in a matter of, you know, a few minutes, and you know more about that than I do with your background. We can do amazing things in this country. We can seal our border, and we've done so. To me, yes, was that a frustrating issue? Yes. But we're really just talking about deportations and who can be deported and who can't. In terms of sealing our border, as long as we control the White House and the president continues to issue orders to seal our border, then we don't have to worry nearly as much about birthright citizenship. Yeah, there's still birthright tourism, and I think China's abusing that, and I think we're seeing some of that coming across the Mexican border, and we're seeing people – you can control your visas. You can restrict your visas. You can monitor these things. I think that there is – it's not, that's not the end of the world. It's not the death knell. It's not the end of the momentum that the Trump administration beckoned. And I got to say, if you think about the fact that Trump closed the border when Republicans even said it couldn't be done, that should be enough to hold the House and the Senate alone. Every Republican should say, you know what? Let's give them a reward. The bonus is we're voting Republican come November. We're not getting snookered by the Democrats this time.
1: Speaking of Michael Berry, czar of talk from the Michael Berry Show, our friend down in Houston. And speaking of Texas, and, you know, there's been a bunch of races, Michael, that have, at least in some blue strongholds, well, certainly in the case of New York and then Colorado just recently or in the last 24 hours, socialist candidates doing well. The Texas Senate race. I want you to tell us what's going on with this, because I'm still assuming I should be feeling good about it. Everything's fine. But what are some of the dynamics you're seeing? And you know, where does the whole Tallarico train stand right now?
0: Well, as you know, Democrats are not going to win statewide in Florida, and they're not going to win in Texas. But those are the two prizes that they have their eyes upon. And they desperately want this Senate seat, and they've brought their test tube baby, James Tallarico. We call him Tallafrico because he is a freak. And so immediately he led in the polls. But he didn't have a primary runoff, and our candidate, Ken Paxton, the very popular attorney general, did. He toppled a 24-year senator. It's almost unheard of. The swamp spent $150 million attacking our very popular pro-Trump, Trump loves him, Trump ended up endorsing him, attorney general, against John Cornyn, who was basically another Mitch McConnell, John Thune swamp creature. So we're coming out of that. We're 5 weeks after that fact. Paxton is growing in the polls every day. The more people see of Tallarico, the less they like him. He's a Mamdani. He's a white Mamdani who quotes the Bible or misquotes the Bible, hates his Christianity, has a vegan campaign, claims there are six genders. He talks about trans kids constantly. He's weird and he's creepy and he's a socialist, and that's not going to fly in Texas. You might pull that off in New York. You might pull that off in Colorado. It ain't happening in Texas. Texas.
1: Well, what do you think, though? Like, take us into the enemy camp, if you will, for a second here. Why did the Democrats? To me, this just seems. You know, I hate to say anything positive about Beto, but I got it a little bit with why they tried the Beto thing, because you know he looks good in his Wrangler jeans and he wears the cowboy boots well, and he sort of seems a little more like. But this with Tallarico, whose idea among Democrats was it? What were they trying to do with this? Did they really just miscalculate this much? What was the thinking?
0: Buck, they didn't have a candidate. There were really two candidates that ran that announced themselves. Jasmine Crockett, I mean, she's just as bad as it gets. And Tallarico, this state rep who represents this awful sort of San Francisco white liberal district in Austin, He is out of touch. He's too far left for Austin. And Austin's motto is keep Austin weird. It's Portland light. This guy is as weird and creepy as they get, but he ran and they had to coalesce behind somebody because they want that seat so bad. So they would tell us he's an eighth generation Texan. And they're so desperate for a white, moderate candidate who isn't freaky and creepy that they came out with this guy. But the more you learn over the coming months, the more disturbed Texans are going to be.
2: Wow. So it really is just this. This is the best they could do. That's kind of the short version is. Yeah, that's amazing. Yeah,
0: and they're embarrassed. They're embarrassed now because every day something new is coming out about him, things that he has said, and he's creepy on a level that by November people are going to say, like you just said, how on earth was he the nominee? Beto was actually a pretty darn good candidate, and he got within 1.5% of beating Ted Cruz in 2018. That was scary. Trump won 56-42 against Kamala. South Texas, the Hispanics part of the state, has swung Republican now. Trump won a majority of Hispanics and Asians based on exit polling that had never been done in Texas history. We're stronger Republican than we've been in a long time. Ken Paxton's going to win. Our entire slate's going to win. Democrats haven't won statewide in Texas since 1994, and they ain't about to start now.
1: Michael, before we let you get ready for your show, of course, and preparations for the 250th going on, what is going on in Michael Berry's world to celebrate America's glorious birthday, the 250th? How are you going to be bringing it in? And also, just wanted to give you a moment here to share any reflections you have. 250 years of America, what does it mean to you?
0: You know, the shelf life or the life of a republic is not supposed to be 250 years. You remember how Ben Franklin responded to the lady who asked, you know, what will it be? And he said, a republic if we can keep it. It's the most delicate, difficult dish to cook. And somehow we just keep getting it right. We had to have a civil war to resolve a lot of our problems. We constantly have people wanting to secede. We've involved ourselves in foreign wars. We've dealt with our internal strife. We've changed so many ways as a nation, but we have kept together. And, you know, like you started the conversation, when the Europeans who came here and the Asians who came here, they were reminded this is a wonderful place worth fighting for. Do we fight a lot? Yeah, because we get to fight. That's the beauty. We get to fight. We get to argue. Democracy is the worst form of government except for everything else, as Churchill told us. It's a country worth fighting for. It's a country with a big future. It's a country with a beautiful past. And I think Trump has done a great job of reminding us of that. What you've seen on the mall with the various cultures and the beauty and the splendor of our people, I mean, I could not be prouder. And I think our best is yet to come. I truly believe that. We as conservatives are optimists, and we have to remind our neighbors that there is a lot of good to happen in this country in the future.
1: Michael Berry, everybody, the czar of talk. Go check him out on KTRH. And Mr. Berry, have a great 250th. Give the missus my warm regards, and we'll talk to you after the 250th celebrations.
0: Always an honor, Buck. Thank you, brother.
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1: I'm going to tell you, for those who care, which I don't know, is probably about 10% of you, England is up 2-1. Perhaps it will be a different celebration over in the UK than anticipated here. It'll be, well, at least it won't be a really sad day for them losing to the, well, there's some time left, but, and my prediction is still alive, friends. Still alive, some people are saying. VIP email from Damon. Buck, what leftist socialists and communists mean by democratic is rule by the people, meaning rule by the masses whom capitalism has oppressed and enslaved. The communist vanguard, namely the intellectual revolutionaries, have been appointed by history to act in the name of the people. Democracy means something very different to us, but we shouldn't confuse the meanings. Yeah, Damon, I what you're saying is very, very, very intelligent. I would just point out that this whole thing of, I'm not a socialist, I'm not a communist, I'm a socialist, I'm not a socialist, I'm a democratic socialist, I'm not a democratic socialist, I'm a republic of socialist democratic. And they play all these games so that they don't have to be held accountable for the crappy ideas they have. All of a sudden, they get really down into the, you know, I would say is ask anybody who wants to play this game with you. Is China a communist country or not? It's run by the Communist Party. Is it a communist country? How is it a communist country under Marxist theory? In fact, how is even North Korea a communist country under Marxist theory? There are some ways that it would cross, but some ways where it completely departs from it. It's technically a necrocracy, meaning rule by the dead. The dead Kim Il-sung is the forever chairman of the Communist Party. I mean, the place is nuts. It's basically a mass. It's just a giant cult. It's a giant cult police state. That's what North Korea really is. The government, yes, the government controls the means of production. The government controls absolutely everything.
2: But particularly with China, though, it's like, okay, so it's a free market economy, but it might, you don't even, all you have to do is bring that up and you'll see the people that have all these objections to you talking about the communism of the left start sputtering because they like to do this. Oh, it's, everything is Sweden. Sweden has a market-based economy. It just has high taxes and a large social welfare state. But the Swedish government doesn't own all of the factories. It's not actually a socialist country. You know, this is where you get into the whole lot. But then they go, oh, well, now you're calling. Okay, yeah. Do you think that individuals and human ingenuity and human freedom and human brilliance and human liberty are the most important things in society? Or do you think that people who think they're smarter than everybody else should be able to do whatever they want to everybody because they're going to make everything better for everybody, which is always wrong and always a lie? If you're in the latter category, you're a socialist, you're a communist, and you're wrong. Let's dive into hour three. Coming up here in just a second, everybody. It's exciting.
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17: That is an understatement. Lisa Brady, Fox News. More than 150 million Americans are under heat alerts as extreme temperatures spread from the Midwest to the East. 20 states could top 100 degrees this week.
18: New York City Mayor Zoran Mamdani says if the forecast holds, it could be the city's hottest 4th of July since 2010.
19: The city has opened hundreds of cooling centers across the five boroughs. We have also launched a fleet of more than a dozen cool vans, where New Yorkers can access medical care and resources.
18: Forecasters are expecting Friday heat indices of 105 in Raleigh, North Carolina, 109 in Memphis, Tennessee, and 110 in Washington, D.C.
17: Fox's Tanya J. Powers. Extreme heat is the number one weather-related killer in the U.S. The heat dome descending just as America 250 celebrations are peaking for the holiday weekend, with heightened security in place for many events. Just getting word that two people who unfurled a banner today atop the Empire State Building at the antenna have been arrested. No word yet how they gained access to climb well above the landmark's public areas. President Trump is in North Dakota. That warm welcome moments ago as he visits the new Theodore Roosevelt Presidential Library, which opens on Saturday.
20: The library is unique in more that it's an experience, not a traditional library. It incorporates artificial intelligence to take you in and feel like you're really there talking to Roosevelt. Now, he was in his mid-20s when he arrived to Medora in 1883 for a hunting trip. He was hooked. Less than 6 months later, on Valentine's Day in 1884, his wife Alice and mother Martha died within hours of each other. He was overcome by grief and returned to Medora later that year. This place gave him strength.
17: Fox's David Spunt. Former CIA Director John Brennan now suing the Trump administration over investigations he claims are politically motivated. Brennan wants a court order to require that records from the probes be preserved. America is listening to Fox News.
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0: Third hour of Clay and Buck kicks off now, everybody. Thank you so much for being here. And we appreciate very much getting to hang out with you as we are heading into our 250th, a 4th of July celebration. Some people are saying the most amazing 4th of July celebration in 250 years, since 1776 itself. Actually, I just finished a biography of Ethan Allen, which, honestly, I'll just tell you this. I picked this up. It was one of these things where I was at a, I was actually at a bookstore in Savannah, Georgia, and got it there. And it was a hardback, and it looked, you know, it looked like a pretty, I don't know, I just sort of, it caught my eye, and I think it was $5 instead of the 30 or so that a hardback normally is. Speaking of hardbacks, manufacturing delusion, my friends. Manufacturing, you're looking for a book for the holiday? Manufacturing delusion. You'll read it over the weekend. It's very readable, meant to be so. And I know a lot of you read it. I appreciate that. Any of you who haven't read it, you are missing out. I'm telling you, there's a lot of really cool stuff in here. You will learn about Ivan the Terrible's Oprichniki, which you need to know about. You will learn how people are so crazy, or how they're made so crazy that they believe that a man can become a woman for the purposes of athletics or anything else. How does that psychologically happen? Manufacturing delusion. Go get your copy on Amazon. I haven't talked about it in a while, so I wanted to give you a little tip for the holiday. Go get your copy and go read it by the pool while you're waiting for those burgers on the grill to cook, and or just, you know, hanging out on the veranda or the porch or whatever, the beach. Manufacturing delusion. I think you really like it. Everyone who's read it has liked it. I don't know what the scientific basis is for me to say that, but I'm pretty sure that's true. It's a very good book. So, with all of the... Oh, I was talking about books. I read the Ethan Allen book. Ethan Allen is an interesting guy. I wouldn't say I would be like a top choice for you. I'm honest with you about this stuff. Like, there's some books, and I've recommended... I don't know. I think I've recommended Shadow Divers at this point to probably a couple dozen people. And I'm just like, you're going to love it. It's super readable. It's a great story. History, guy stuff, submarines. You know, that's a great book. So they're the books that I would recommend to anybody knowing they'll like it. There are some that are a little more specific, you know, genre specific to certain people. I'll say, I think you would like. I feel like I'm pretty good at that. And then when you're picking a biography, you have to care about that historical figure, or else it really, I think it's hard for the biography to, no matter how well written it is or how well researched it is, I think it's hard to really speak. You know, Ethan Allen was interesting, but not, and a lot of people are like, you mean the guy that sells the, you know, the like overpriced ottomans and couches or whatever? No. Well, it is, I mean, I guess it is that guy technically, but he's not actually selling them. But I started a book on Samuel Adams in preparation. I'll have it done by the end of the holiday, the 4th of July holiday. This is kind of my 4th of July book, because I've already read Manufacturing Delusion, which you should all have your copies of. But I'm reading this book on Samuel Adams. It's interesting. He's thought of as the beer guy. So I've really picked two historical figures for my reading list for the 4th of July 250th, who have become essentially American icons of commercialism. Really? Ethan Allen, the furniture store, and Sam Adams, the beer guy. His dad was a very successful brewer. He was less so. But Sam Adams interesting? I think he should get more play, more cred, more attention than he does. I really think the beer thing is just completely overshadowed. Everyone just thinks of him as the beer guy when he was really important in the American Revolution. He was really important in our quest for independence. And while I did tell you that England just defeated, or did I tell? I don't think I told everybody. England just defeated the Democratic Republic of the Congo 2-1. Sir Harry Kane, if he's not knighted, he will soon be, but I think he has been knighted. Sir Harry Kane came through with an incredible second goal. America is playing tonight. We are playing Bosnia and Herzegovina, or Herzegovina. I hear people say it both ways, but Bosnia and the other place. I think America is going to win this one. And I can say that with considerable confidence because I did not, in fact, get blown out of the water yet on my England is going to win the whole World Cup bet. The smart money, though, honestly, at this point, if you've been watching this stuff at all, I know a lot of you don't care, but, you know, whatever. France is too good. France is a super team. France is like the Lakers with Kobe and Shaq in basketball at their absolute peak. France or Jordan and Pippen at their peak. France is the Patriots with Tom Brady and, well, anyone basically, because, you know, he could win with whoever. They're just apps. They're on another level, I think. So it's unfortunate that but I didn't want to pick. I'm going to pick for now. Some of you, the historians in the audience, would say Lafayette, France, they were coming up into our 250th. They were on the right side of that one. And that's, you know, that would be a fair point. That would be a fair point. Lafayette is a historical figure that I think should also get more attention, more play. And I think the biographer that wrote the Ethan Allen biography that I'm reading also did a Lafayette biography, or that might be a guy. I might be confusing with somebody else. But, yeah, the French were on the right side of it in 1776. In fact, we couldn't have won without them. And on Samuel Adams, as I'm reflecting on the 250th, it is very apparent the British, the British military and, you know, governor and all the officials in charge, they hated Sam Adams. Sam Adams. They hated this guy. First cousin of John Adams, the vice president and future second president of the United States. But man, Sam Adams was the one that, and as you know, the ride to Lexington and Concord and Paul Revere, he had to tell Sam Adams what was going. They were coming. They were coming for him. And the plan was they wanted to hang him. But they also had waited for a long time because they realized that things were really tough in 1774, 1775, Boston, leading the Boston Tea Party. So anyway, the Sam Adams thing's been really interesting. I've also got the American Revolution by Gordon Wood. That is up next for me, which is, I probably should have, that is the, I think that is to the American Revolution what a lot of people would say, almost the, what is this, a Shelby Foote, didn't he do the really magisterial, where's Clay? The magisterial, Civil War treatment. I think he's the guy that a lot of people think of as the, yeah. No, I know he wrote about the Civil War, but I'm saying I think that's one of the most well-known and celebrated histories of the Civil War from Shelby Foote. But Gordon Wood on the American Revolution. And I'll tell you this, Gordon Wood did not go easy on the 1619 Project. Gordon Wood was, and I think he's a professor at Brown. Is that right, guys? But he was willing to just say, 1619 Project, as a say whatever you want about the politics of why the New York Times wanted to do that and everything else, just as a historian, 1619 Project is trash. Just trash. Gordon Wood was, he didn't put it in those terms, but he was one of the voices who was willing to just say, yeah, they didn't get the history right. New York Times 1619 Project did not get the history right. And I think that that's important for people to know and to hear from an eminent historian. Also, by the way, I did the audio of my book of Manufacturing Delusion. Is that what you call it when you read your own book? Yeah. I am the voice of the audiobook. So, I think that's some of you, hopefully a selling point. So you can just listen to me do the book, on tape, so to speak. And you can go download the audio. So that's the thing. You can be cooking those burgers, preparing safely your fireworks. Safely, safety first, and listening to Manufacturing Delusion on the audiobook side of things. And I think that you will greatly enjoy that, and you will learn some very cool stuff, and you will be able to call in and write in and be like, wow, Buck, you weren't lying. I've learned so much. But yeah, the American Revolution with Gordon Wood, that is next up on. So as you can tell, I'm kind of going on a, for the 250th, I've been going on a revolutionary history trip. And I, in a sense, I started with The Crucible of War by Fred Anderson, which is a history of the French and Indian War, which is a way more important and interesting conflict. Fortunately, you have Last of the Mohicans, which is an A-plus movie. Still, and it holds up really, really well. all of it. I mean, it's supposed to take place in basically the Hudson Valley Adirondacks. It's filmed pretty much all in North Carolina. Put that aside. It's a great movie. And that's the only really good French and Indian War movie that I can think of. But to understand, this is so often the case, to really understand World War II, you have to have a pretty solid understanding of World War I. To really understand the American Revolution, you have to understand the French and Indian War. There's so much about it. For one thing, including George Washington himself, a lot of the colonials got combat training. You know, they you know, a lot of these colonial militias, a lot of these colonials, and they learned, by the way, from early encounters against the natives. You know, one of the things that Crucible War talks about is, in the beginning, you would have British officers, for example, would carry a saber, and the British infantry were essentially relying on bayonets on their on their rifles. And he says by the end, you had a lot of guys who knew what was going on. They were carrying tomahawks in their waistband, because they understood that after that first volley of fire, if they had to get close quarters, much better to have a tomahawk in your hands than a saber, which is really meant for attacking people from horseback. It's really not a great close quarters weapon, actually, which you see some of this play out in Last of the Mohicans. But Crucible War is very interesting, and some of the dynamics also of the Brit, and this is showed well in Last of the Mohicans, the British being very dismissive, like, of course the colonials are going to fight for them against the French. And they're like, well, wait a second, you know, what's going on here? What rights do we have? What rights do we not have? Are we allowed to choose our own officers? There's all these different things that come up. So those would be, Crucible War is very good, by the way, if you're looking for a book to read on French and Indian War. I'm sure a lot of you were telling me the Gordon Wood American Revolution. I have the whole, I think it's three. I'm looking at it right now on my shelf. I think it's three books is the version of it that I have. I haven't started it yet, but everyone says that that's fantastic. But like I said, I'll be done with the Samuel Adams. The Samuel Adams one that I'm writing, that I'm reading, the writing is trying a little too hard in my, it won a Pulitzer Prize. It's a female author. I'm forgetting her. I, as an author, I shouldn't do this, but I forget author's name. I remember the titles of books. I oftentimes don't remember the author, which is, I probably should stop doing that. But it's a female author. She won a Pulitzer Prize, so good for her. I find that the writing is a little try hard for me, meaning that it's not that I don't understand it, but I'm like, you know, you could have said this much more easily. That would be my, it's not a great biography. I'm going to finish it. I'm going through it pretty quickly, but I just figured for the long weekend coming up, if any of you are looking for something, obviously first you get Manufacturing Delusion, but if you want something that will celebrate, I know a lot of you are going to be hitting me with who's the I'm blanking on his name. He's done 1776 and the John Adams biography and the blah, blah, blah, blah. I've read all of those. Okay? I've read all of the all the books by, and I said this before, that I'm David McCullough. I've read all the David McCullough. Please, you don't have to tell me, Buck, there's this guy. There's this amazing guy. This is what people tell me. You know what book you should read? The Bible. I got it. Okay. I went to Jesuit school for a long time. We did all of the Bible. We did exegesis of the Bible. I got it. You don't have to tell me to read the Bible, and you don't have to tell me to read David McCullough. I've got that covered. Great, by the way. No shade at Dave. Great books to read, but, that one I've got covered. If you have a more unique rec that you think, if for the revolutionary period, some of you are just going to be wise apples, be like, you know what book I think you should read? Buck, the Bible. I know. I've read it. I've got it. Thank you. Covered. But I think those are some good. I need to get you. You know what? I guess I'm giving you my best rec is actually the French and Indian War book. I think the Fred Anderson book, Crucible of War, is better than either of the biographies, either the Ethan Allen or the Samuel Adams biography that I'm currently reading. So, yeah, I got to get a better Gordon, the Gordon Wood, I think American Revolution will probably be my favorite, but we will get to that. And I need to get to this live read. There's a lot to do this summer. 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
0: Welcome back into Clay and Buck. Got some calls coming in. We'd like to take more, guys. It's my last hour talking to you before the 250. That's why we're just kind of hanging out, talking grilling, talking books, talking America. Great time for you to call in or send in a talk back or an email. We have Greg in Joseph City, Arizona. What's going on, Greg?
14: Buck, it's an honor, my friend. Hey, I just wanted to tell you how your book, it might not have saved my life, but it definitely saved my sanity. I mean, it was bad, brother. First of all, your book is written so well. Great writers have a style. Each have their own little their style. I really like your style. In fact, by the time I got to the getting on the last chapter, I'm like, man, Buck's going to wrap this up in a big red, beautiful ribbon and give us the answer to propaganda. And you know, in the end, you know, it is what it is. And there's no way to get rid of it. And like you say, even the good guys, we do it too. But it was a beautifully written book. And three times during that book, I tell my wife, honey, we're not crazy. It is them. It's not us. You know?
0: Yep.
14: It was a beautiful read. I loved it.
0: Thank you so much. Thank you so much, Greg. I appreciate you. And thank you for the shout outs for Manufacturing Delusion, which I do hope people will go get. Rhonda, North Carolina, we got about 30 seconds, Rhonda. Go ahead.
15: Yes, I want to give an honorable mention to the fact that Catherine re-released the Rush Revere series. So I think that that's a perfect series for kids and even parents to read with your kids. And I don't know if you got the series, you know, I know you didn't have speed at the time that Rush wrote those books, but I think that would be a great addition.
0: Yeah, that's a great idea and a great shout out. 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
17: Good afternoon, I'm Gail Mino. The search goes on for a 4-year-old Aiken County girl who went missing last evening. Multiple agencies are searching for Javea Harris, who wore pink Minnie Mouse pajamas and Crocs with pink hair braids when last seen. The search was centered in the Hillsborough Street and Ridgecrest Road areas. Barricades are up to keep people from traversing Bethel Church Road and vehicles on Pipeline Road, which have been stopped and searched. Aiken County authorities have asked people to avoid that search area. Hundreds of new laws go into effect today in Georgia. One, students in kindergarten through 8th grade won't be able to have cell phones anymore, smartwatches, or other personal electronic devices during the school day. That ban will go into effect next year for high schoolers. And four, Richmond County school system libraries have received $5,000 grants from the Laura Bush Foundation for America's Libraries. In the News Center, I'm Gail Mino. The forecast is coming right up.
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21: This afternoon, expect clouds to part ways as sunshine makes a comeback, reaching a high of 93. Tonight will be clear with a low of 68. Looking ahead to tomorrow, anticipate mostly sunny skies with a high of 97. Friday will also see mostly sunny conditions with a high of 97. Saturday brings mostly sunny weather with a chance of a thunderstorm in the afternoon, reaching a high of 95. Finally, Sunday will be humid with a mix of clouds and occasional sunshine with a high of 95. For News Talk and Information WGAC, I'm AccuWeather meteorologist Joe Lundberg.
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0: All right. Carol Markowitz joins now, everybody, of the Carol Markowitz Show and also normally on the Clay and Buck Podcast Network. Ms. Carol, how are you? Happy 250th. It's my last day for this week, so I'm already kind of getting into two. Yeah, I know. Clay's been gone for a while, so he's taking over tomorrow, and then we have

0: So, you know, I love this country. I'm all about it. And I never, ever, even when, you know, when I was a teenager or like when it wasn't cool, I was always all out patriotic.
1: You know, I started off the show talking a bit about, you might have seen this clip circulating around already, but CNN looked at the data and a shockingly high percentage of Democrats self-identify as people who are not proud at all of their country. And yeah. I mean, it's a big chunk of the Democrat. More people in the Democrat Party are basically disgusted by America than very proud of America by their own. This isn't like right-wing people or, you know, this is what they're self-describing as. You used to live in a very expensive left-wing part of Brooklyn, which may be. Now you're a Floridian like me, maybe kind of the political heart of darkness. I mean, it may be like the...
0: It is, yeah.
1: What is it with these people? Like, in fancy Brooklyn, why are there so many people who are so well off, who are so blessed to be in America, but look at patriotism, and even, and this is written about in the New York Times, displays of flags sometimes with disdain. What is that?
0: Yeah. Well, they have flags up, just not the American flag. It's the Palestinian flag. It's sometimes the Ukrainian flag. It's definitely the gay pride flag. If I did see American flags, they were sometimes upside down in Park Slope. But yeah, that's where bad ideas are bred by people who don't have to live with the consequences of those bad ideas. And they spread all over the country. Like what we're seeing right now with these communists winning different elections. It's a real problem, and those bad ideas, I mean, they began in like places like the Soviet Union, but they are spread by people like people who live in Park Slope who don't feel the consequences of those actions. And, you know, I always think this, like if my kids don't end up having my politics, like the one thing that I will be so devastated by is if they don't love and appreciate America, because it is the greatest country in the history of the world. It's not particularly close. We're a big traveling family. Like, I love to show them the world. But when we come back home, we just know how good we have it here. And, that, you know, all these World Cup tourists that were here and talking about all the different things that they loved about America, that's me coming home from vacation. I'm like, look at this splendor here. Like, look at the air conditioning. Look at the, you know, giant gas stations. Look at the polite people. All of that, that's... When I come home from somewhere, I feel so grateful to be home.
1: Yes, I have the exact same sentiment. Could you just tell everybody, this isn't something we've talked about, I think, much before in the year, but you are an immigrant, a legal immigrant, of course, from the former Soviet Union. I mean, can you bring some of that perspective to this? Because I feel like people that have left and their families have left tyranny and have come to America and joined the American family again, lawfully in the right way, embrace this place in a way that can be instructive even for those of us who are blessed enough to be born here.
0: Yeah. I mean, the thing is, I always felt like I had permission to be very loud and proud about my patriotism because everybody in my world is like that. All ex-Soviet immigrants that I know, you know, are extremely patriotic to be American. Like, for example, we had this, you know, the Supreme Court yesterday ruled on immigration and whether you're an American.
1: Birthright citizenship, right.
0: Yeah. So that birthright citizenship question is in the Russian-speaking Facebook groups, for example, that I'm on. You occasionally get the people saying, I live in Russia. I want to come to America and have a baby. And all of the people in the group are like, F you, you know, just really going after them and like, absolutely not. We don't support this. We're not going to help you. We're not going to give you suggestions. There's nobody going to be like, oh, this is how you do it. Zero. It's a very, very patriotic group. And we were refugees to this country. We appreciated it. And it wasn't an easy process. We didn't show up and say, hey, take care of us. One of the things that I always point out is that we had to prove that we could support ourselves, that we had somebody willing to vouch for us to say, if this person can't get a job, I'm going to support them. Now it's like the opposite. People show up here and they're like, what are you going to do for me? And that's not what it's supposed to be. And the fact that so many people were awarded for their law breaking, for coming here illegally, for having children here, you know, under questionable circumstances. To have all of that rewarded, I understand why Americans who were born here and whose families have been here for generations are so angry about that. I'm angry about that. I think that that's

0: something that we just can't have. You have to have borders. You have to have rules. And people who don't follow your rules don't get to be here.
1: I just want to say, Carol, you know, it is, in fact, immigration law, and has been for a very long time, that you are not allowed to be, you're not supposed to be able to come here, and not allowed to, when you come here, be what's called a public charge, essentially a welfare dependent. Right. They just stopped enforcing that. Like, that just, and that's, you know, that is the law. And because of political reasons, mostly Democrats, but some Republicans too, have essentially betrayed that aspect of our immigration policy. So it's like the American people said, okay, look, we're going to have this thing. We're going to bring in people. They're going to come the right way. They're going to assimilate. They're going to join our family. And as long as those are the rules, that's how we're going to do this. And then people say, well, we're just not going to enforce those rules. And they turn into a big mess. And then they ask, what's your problem?
0: The thing is that anybody who's breaking the law to come here, I know it sounds like, oh, they just want to be here so badly, but they're literally jumping in front of people who are following the law. So another story that I've told some on my show, but my mother's sister lived in the Soviet Union until her death, and she had a really hard time getting permission to come to America from American authorities, because the idea was, you know, she has her sister here. Who wouldn't want to stay in America? But the truth was, she had grandchildren in Russia, and so she wouldn't have wanted to stay. But so she could never get permission to come. And my mom's watching people just, you know, stream across the border with Mexico and thinking, like, my sister is trying to follow the rules, trying to follow the law to come here, and she can't even come for a visit. And it becomes very galling that became okay under the Biden administration. And before that, where if you're following the law, you're a sucker. You're the person who is never going to benefit from the system. That's just not the way it should be.
1: Speaking of Carol Markowitz, her podcast on the Clay and Buck Network, Carol Markowitz Show, also normally with Mary Catherine Hamm. And just, I wanted you to sort of tell everybody, you know, we talk a lot on, well, look, we're commentators, right? We do this thing where we look at the problems and we identify them, we offer up solutions. But I do think, I've set up this premise today on the show, Carol, that it's like this is America's birthday party coming up, and you don't have to do this thing that I think everyone always does, is, you know, America's great. I mean, we had to address the Native Americans and the legacy of slavery. It's like, can we just celebrate America this one time, this one day?
0: Yeah, nobody else does that. You know, I've been to countries all over the world. Nobody talks about the bad things that they did in history on the anniversary of their country's founding.
1: No, I mean, Turkish people lie about it. They pretend like it didn't even happen in their country with the Armenians. I'm just saying, I mean, there's a lot of countries where they've got that going on.
0: Right. Lots of countries pretend that they didn't do anything bad. But it's only America that has to keep raking us over the coals, where we're supposed to relive it all the time. And it's the wrong way to be. I love the whole, you know, we're a nation of immigrants, we're a nation of immigrants. Well, if we're a nation of immigrants, then most of us didn't have anything to do with that. So, you know, you can't have both. I think that the idea that America is uniquely evil is ridiculous, and actually we are uniquely good. There's so much good in this country. Again, going back to the World Cup tourists, I think that they really exposed some of our goodness. We're just always trying to help people. Right now, you know, in a very quiet way, America is doing so much work in Venezuela after the earthquake that they had there. You never even see that mentioned anywhere. It just, our goodness is taken for granted, and people like to come at the king, come at the top, and we are at the top. We are the greatest country in the world history, and so people want to bring us down a notch, and we shouldn't let them.
1: I totally agree with you on that, and I think that the World Cup tourists, one thing that really does come across, one is yes, they see the abundance here, and I had Michael Berry on, who's a friend of Carol's as well, before, and we were talking about how much people who have never experienced Texas before from around the world, because Texas is really its own, you know, it's a unique...
0: It really is.
1: Part of America, right? And it's got such a strong culture in its own way. But whether they're in Boston or they're in Texas or they're in Seattle, wherever they are for this World Cup, or Miami, they're also experiencing something, which is we actually don't hate foreigners at all. That's a total lie. That is, like, we're a xenophobic country. We take in more than everybody else. We're you know what I'm saying? Like, we're the people that take in people from all over the world. But I mean, and now, of course, millions and millions, tens of millions of them over time. And when people are coming here to visit, though, when they're actually guests in our country, whether they're Scottish or they're Japanese or whatever. Overwhelmingly, Americans are like, oh, it's great you're here. I hope you have a fantastic time.
0: Right, right. And Iran was in the World Cup. You barely heard anything about it from Americans. Meanwhile, like, Scotland is actively rooting against England for, you know, wars that they had hundreds of years ago at this point. Like Colombia and Mexico, it got super racist on Twitter in their battles about the World Cup. And meanwhile, we're not doing any of that, and we're still considered the worst. We're still the ones who are racist, and we're still the ones who are, you know, just harmful to the world. It's ridiculous. And the thing is, I think what most of the people on the left don't want us to know, or why they don't want to celebrate this country, is everybody in the world, all over the world, wants to come here, wants to be American. I mean, the people who came here to visit, who are like, how could I stay here? They're not from like Uganda. They're not from the Congo. They're not from Haiti. They're from like Scotland, you know, they're from Sweden, and they're thinking, how can I stay here? Because the life here looks so much better than my own back home.
1: Carol Markowitz, everybody. Carol, are you doing an episode today, tomorrow? When can people listen?
0: So Mary Catherine Hamm and I have a rerun for tomorrow. We're just not as industrious as you guys, you know?
1: So Clay and I are content super freaks. Like, we are machines.
0: Yeah.
1: Clay never gets tired. Clay is like the, he's the Energizer Bunny of media content. Anyway,
0: we are impressed. Yeah, Tuesdays and Thursdays, generally. Tomorrow, download the episode. You could hear and ask us anything.
1: Wonderful. Carol Markowitz, everybody, go check out her show. Carol,
0: thank you,
1: give a big hug to Shy and the kids and tell
0: Thanks
1: them
0: so
1: I said
0: much.
1: Happy 250th.
0: Same to your family. Thank you.
1: In business, it's responsible to have insurance. It's necessary, in fact. And you might do it online or through an insurance broker. 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
1: Welcome back into your Clay and Buck. I'm going to be closing up shop with you here shortly, and Clay will be in the captain's chair tomorrow here solo, and then it will be Friday. When we will have Brian Muddian guest hosting. So there will be a live program on Friday on this show. So Brian Mudd's a great guy. He's based out of West Palm, and he'll sort of send you off into the weekend on the 250th, bringing news of the day. But I will not be talking to you guys again until Monday. So that means that this is my chance to sign off with all of you and just tell you all how grateful I am to be an American, but also be able to do this show for you. I love my job, and I love getting to talk to you every day, and I hope that comes across with the energy, enthusiasm, and effort that I put into this program, that Clay puts in this program, and the whole team that make it possible. We are very, very – we're fortunate to be Americans, and we're very fortunate as well to be able to do the Clay and Buck Show for you every day here. 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
9: This is Tracy from Fort Lauderdale, and I'm a podcast listener, and I just listened to Buck's very compelling statement about what it means to be American after the Supreme Court made the wrong decision. Buck, I wish you'd been in front of the Supreme Court when they were considering this, because that might have changed some of their minds. Keep up the great work.
1: Oh, thank you. Thank you so much. Really appreciate that, honestly. Just very nice. Anytime anyone has something nice to say about the work, it's really meaningful. So trust me, you never get tired of hearing this business. I was talking yesterday. I was at the Barrett Media Conference in New York, and I was on stage with Adam Carolla and Jimmy Failla doing a panel. We're talking about this, and I just said, you know, one of the things about media is if you let it, it actually teaches you so much humility. So that if you ever achieve any level of success, you always remember who you are and what you're all about. Some people take that in the wrong direction, and they view that process of humility as something that they have to make up for by being super egotistical and even a little maniacal and treating people who are coming up in the business or who work for them in the business poorly. I think that the much more virtuous response is, yeah, you know, you have to take your lumps along the way. And so when people say nice things about your work, you always appreciate it. Brian from Massachusetts listens on 710 WOR. Hit it.
10: Hey, Buck. L. Brian from Massachusetts. You know, my buddy got stung by a yellow jacket the other day. I told him, better to be stung by a yellow jacket than a red coat. America. Happy 250, brother.
1: As a dad joke, Brian. I don't know if you're a dad. It was definitely a dad joke, though. But it was solid. I'll take it. It looks like, wait, is it still possible that America could end up playing? Yeah, America could end up playing. If America wins tonight and Britain wins against Mexico, I think then or England rather, then England plays America. Is it right after the 4th of July? It's coming up. It might even be on 4th of July. Well, this is where I will tell you, despite my love of all things British, obviously I'll be rooting for America. Have a great 250th, everybody. Love you all. Talk to you Monday.
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18: President heads west on Lisa Brady, Fox News. He's in Medora, North Dakota to dedicate the new Theodore Roosevelt Presidential Library.
19: It's an honor to be here. It's an honor to be this great museum, great library, great center. And it's a very special place. I think it's going to do very well.
18: Scheduled to give a speech at this hour after touring the library, which opens to the public Saturday, the president telling reporters before traveling he thinks Iran has come a long way in talks on a peace deal. Former CIA Director John Brennan is suing the Trump administration, demanding that records from a Justice Department investigation of him be preserved.
20: In the lawsuit, Brennan says the records are essential for him to defend himself in the event he is indicted. The suit suggests Brennan will argue a vindictive active prosecution. It is unusual for courts to be asked to order records be preserved before a criminal case is charged. President Trump has called for investigations into Brennan, accusing the former CIA director of lying about the origins of the investigation into Russian election interference during the 2016 campaign.
18: Fox's Jared Halpern in Washington. Two people arrested after climbing to the top of the Empire State Building's spire are no stranger to heights or each other.
13: Two people dressed in black climbed to the top of the antenna some 1,454 feet above New York City. They unfurled a black banner with white lettering referencing a apparent Jimi Hendrix quote, which says, "When the power of love beats the love of power, the world knows peace." The two, wearing no climbing equipment, they just hung out up top as news helicopters circled them. The two calmly came down from the antenna where they were met by NYPD officers. But before that, the man proposed to the woman. She was wearing a hat with cat ears. She appeared to say yes. She then appeared to take photos of the ring.
18: Fox's Brian Yenis. Those two believed to be a Russian couple who've scaled skyscrapers around the world. 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
22: 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I'm Gail Mino in the 24-hour WGAC News Center. Law enforcement officials continued their search for a missing 4-year-old Aiken County girl. Javia Harris was reported missing around 9:30 last night. The nonverbal mixed-race child was last seen wearing pink Minnie Mouse pajamas and Crocs and has pink hair braids. Multiple law enforcement agencies joined in the search today in the area of Hillsborough Street and Ridgecrest Road. South Carolina Law Enforcement Division helicopters are also being employed. Barricades were set up to keep vehicles off of Bethel Church Road earlier today. Authorities were also stopping and searching vehicles on Pipeline Road. For now, the Sheriff's Department is asking folks to stay away from the area being searched by law enforcement. Officials say they have an operational search plan in place, and they'll let the community know if volunteers are needed. Elsewhere this hour, a man who was doing lawn care in South Augusta yesterday was seriously hurt by a hit-and-run driver who is now behind bars. 30-year-old James Wiggins was working on a sidewalk on Lumpkin Road at Jennifer Court when he was struck by a pickup just before 4 o'clock yesterday afternoon. The Sheriff's Department says Wiggins had serious head injuries and was taken to Wellstar MCG. Investigators say they used flock camera technology to locate the vehicle involved in the hit and run. They took 53-year-old Francisco Berry into custody. They say he faces multiple felony counts. An early morning fire in Aiken County leaves a woman dead. The 73-year-old victim was pronounced dead at the scene of the blaze in the 100 block of Golf Course Road in Warrenville. An autopsy will be held next week in Newberry, and the coroner says DNA analysis is needed to confirm the woman's identity. The investigation continues, but there's no word at news time on the cause of that fire. And a man is wanted after allegedly breaking into a vehicle at a local hospital. The victim told Richmond County investigators he left an appointment at Doctor's Hospital to find someone that had broken into his vehicle and taken $900 in cash, a gun, and a bottle of medication. After viewing security video, Richmond County deputies issued a BOLO for 19-year-old Ezekiel Dees Reed in connection with the June 19th break-in. Your help is needed in locating Dees Reed, who is black, 5'9", and 130 pounds, and authorities say should be considered armed and dangerous. WGEC News Time, 3:05. The AccuWeather forecast is coming up next.
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25: Technical issues, unforeseen technical issues, prevent us from bringing you the AccuWeather forecast at this hour, but suffice to say it's still warm, and it's going to stay that way for the foreseeable future. Right now we have partly sunny skies and 94 degrees, and little to no chance of precipitation. Feels like 103 degrees right now, as a matter of fact, at 309. Coming up right now, the Wednesday edition of the Austin Road Show with today's guest host, former Augusta Mayor Deke Copenhaver, and the WGAC 24-Hour News Traffic and Weather Center. I'm Gail Mino.
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0: back to the Austin Road Show. I'm your guest host for today, Deke Copenhaver. And Gail, I promise I did not bring technical difficulties with me. But my guest today is Derek Dugan, who was with the Salvation Army. Derek, now you are with the Boys and Girls Club. What's your position there?
1: Vice President of Development, and been on the job a whole about 10 days now.
0: Yeah. Well, good. You got a great office. I stopped by to see you last week. And we've also got Charles Knox Jr., who is the youth pastor at Trinity Methodist. Charles, thank you for coming in, man.
2: Thanks. I'm so happy to be here.
0: So today is just going to be a basically next-gen explosion of positive energy and young people doing amazing things. So I just hope everybody like puts out pictures and people can get the vibe of the energy that we're going to have in this room. But so Derek, as you said, you are brand new at the Boys and Girls Club, but what has been your impression so far? Because I've always been so impressed with what that organization does for our community, and particularly the youth of the community.
1: Well, being in Augusta and being a nonprofit and active in the community for going on 2.5 decades now, it's always been about potential of this community. Talking to you through the years, you used to say the potential you always got excited about was seeing cranes in the downtown.
0: Yes.
1: And really, with our work, Deke and I both are involved in Helene recovery. And one of the things we really wanted to do was empower that next generation to get involved and be the leaders in our community. And when I started talking to the Boys and Girls Club and finding out the impact they are having on our youth and the next generation of leaders and what really empowering them, getting them involved and helping them realize potential of what can be done is really, really exciting. And through the course of this conversation, I'll bring up some more things about what excites me about it, but it is realizing real potential for leaders in the future.
0: Well, Charles, you grew up here. So we've had, I've spoken to you several times about a situation, this ties the two together, that you had following the 2 weeks following the hurricane, right? You had told me that your teenage boys volunteered, teenage girls, I believe, started doing pastoral care uncoached. But what a great experience to have. And I know it's traumatic and everything, but I think the youth of our community and our entire community rose to the occasion and continue to rise to the occasion.
2: That's right. I mean, it's crazy that the hurricane is so far, we're so far removed from it, and yet the impact is still very present today. Obviously, it wasn't something we planned on happening, but just in the hours following the hurricane, we already had teenagers and parents of teenagers reaching out and saying, you know, what do we need to do? And pretty quickly, our church's gymnasium kind of became a hub of donation supplies, and a lot of Methodist churches from other towns and cities started driving supplies in. And our gym was full of teenagers passing these things out. And probably the most impressive thing for us was not only the kids passing out supplies, but the kids who began to pray with people as they came and got water, food, and all kinds of materials.
0: Well, you know, to my mind, it's, and you hate to say it, but the hurricane is a watershed moment in our community and truly a turning point. So a year ago, May, Derek, in his infinite wisdom, brought me on as executive director of the Greater Augusta Long-Term Recovery Committee. So
1: Needs rebranding, which we're doing.
0: We will be Rally Augusta. But I will tell you, so I had prayed after Hurricane Helene. I'm like, Lord, find me the right place to go in. And if I go in under any existing organization, you take on the baggage of that organization. So this being effectively a startup, we are not a nonprofit at this point. The Community Foundation is our fiscal agent. We handle no monies, but we've been able to really set the tone for the organization and put trust in its DNA. So we had a retreat for our executive committee several months ago, and the facilitator said, the best asset that you guys have going for you is the trust level you have with each other. So, but I think that's so important to have an organization that people can look to and trust, because, you know, nobody trusts the government now. Nobody trusts the media. Sorry about that, WGAC, but it's kind of true. But so you need organizations and individuals who people can trust. So what's your take on that, Charles?
2: Yeah, I mean, one thing that I'm passionate about and a lot of people in my circle are passionate about is the church playing the part that they're supposed to play in the community. It's so easy for churches to become inward focused and all about themselves and what they want, but that's really not what the Bible says the church is supposed to be.
0: Yeah.
2: And so one of the, you know, core values and behaviors that we're going for at Trinity on the Hill is to meet the needs of our city. You know, God could have put us in any part of the world or in any time period, but we're here in Augusta in the 21st century for a reason, on purpose. We're not, you know, not just supposed to be a social organization of social change, but everything that we do to honor God and grow closer to Him should be impacting others. One of my favorite quotes, and we talk about it at our church a lot, is that the gospel came to you on its way to somebody else.
0: Yep.
2: So if it stops with you, then that's not really, you don't really have the message yet, because God calls all of us to go and to take healing, take the message of Jesus to our neighbor. Not just overseas missions, which we love, we do, but missions to our neighbors in Augusta is a value that we're hoping to grow in.
0: You know, I'll tell you, every day I pray, because you guys know I'm a cancer survivor, 3 years cancer free, had a PET scan about 2 weeks ago. They did find a couple of cracked ribs that I didn't know I had. So I'm covered in healing stuff. But each morning I pray, I'm like, Lord, use me as a vessel to amplify, multiply, magnify, unify, and glorify all the blessings that you bestowed upon me, and help me to share those with others. Because God came to serve, Jesus came to serve us, but we serve Him by serving others the way that He served us. And so I spoke for the Young Presidents Organization South Carolina chapter last year. So the publisher of Forbes Books, who published my book a number of years ago, said, I want you to speak about how do we raise change-making leaders. So I'm like, well, my wife and I don't have any kids, but I became an uncle when I was 9, and I now have 14 great nieces and nephews. I'm like, I've been mentoring kids my entire life. But the first thing I said, because it was a couples event, I said, look, if we want to raise kids who are kind, compassionate, take care of their neighbors, are servant leaders, they can't be it if they can't see it. So that is not just up to you as parents. That's up to me in any kind of a leadership role. We've got a model of behavior that we want to see. But Derek, what's your take on that?
1: Well, mine, you put me right on the spot so quickly. Well, my mind immediately started going back to, because it's what you and I talk about a lot, is Helene recovery, what the need still is. We're coming up on 2 years from Hurricane Helene in September. But the fact that there are uninsured homes, underinsured homes, damaged homes, I think the number most recently I heard was about late high 700s that we have identified still needing work, and the role of the church traditionally playing in a community like ours in repairing them. And the youth's ability to impact, next generation, and Deke, you're going to have to explain that one, is the role that our next generation of leaders can play in repairing homes and being a part of the recovery process, and therefore creating the next generation. We created this group not just on the fly. It was handed to us as a model, but as Augusta, coming into a hurricane, we didn't have one of these organizations established because we never needed one. Now we had the ice storm. Now we have Hurricane Helene, but we as a local community need to respond to our neighbors in need when a disaster happens. And what we are building right now, and it's not just the you and I, there's a lot of us are building right now, is a coalition of churches being able to respond to their congregations and their neighbors in repairing lives and repairing homes, not just from this not from this previous disaster, but the ones in the future.
0: Exactly. Well, I believe it's about time for us to go to a commercial break. We will be back with more of Derek Dugan, Charles Knox, and yours truly, Deke Copenhaver, after the break.
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0: Special guest host, Deek Copenhaver. We are having a next-gen explosion of amazing energy here. My first two guests are Derek Dugan and Charles Knox Jr. So, Derek, you made mention when you said youth, and I have said next gen, because the reason I say that is it youth always makes me feel like somebody's got to sit at the children's table. So in our efforts to engage, uplift, inspire, and empower the next generation of Augustans and throughout our community, you know, it's important that we that they have an equal seat at the table, because we are shaping the future of our community and the future is theirs. But one thing I want to say too is that we referenced the role of the church in all this. So I've got a friend that's the CEO of United in Crisis, Daniel Garacci, who said they formed a network of churches in Austin to for disaster recovery. But they raised, in 14 years, they raised $22 million and trained 20 million volunteers. So, but he said that's basically in the 1800s, social services and all these services that the government came to take on in the 1900s, that was the role of the church. And so the church needs to be, and you referenced it, Charles, not inward facing. So Jesus was the greatest servant leader to ever walk the face of the earth. He was the OG of grassroots engagement. He is my hero. And he's pretty cool, I think. But he didn't lead from a C-suite or from a gated community. He was on the street. What do you think about that, Charles?
2: That's right. One thing I like to remind people about Jesus, or tell them if they've never known before, but people think that Jesus must have been filling up stadiums and selling out crowds of 100,000. But if you read the New Testament, he actually often was running away from the crowds.
0: Yeah.
2: And he intentionally invested a lot of his time with a few select people who mm-hmm. then went and changed the world.
0: Yep.
2: They went to all the four corners of the earth with his message. But, you know, if we're not taking time to intentionally get to know people and deeply invest in their life, in their spiritual walk, and so often you develop someone's spiritual life by meeting their physical and their emotional needs. And, you know, the government offers programs and aid and assistance, but ultimately, people, I feel like, just have to keep coming back. And that's where the church is called to meet everybody's needs and meet all of their needs and bring them into a family. And then people become hungry for the gospel once they realize that these people really care about them. They're not pushing an agenda. You know, it's all very aspirational, but that's the business that we're in, is aspiring to be like Christ.
0: Well, and that's to me, that's exactly it. That we've got to walk it like we talk it. And I've said often that I think, so Jesus welcomes everybody at his table. And I think as churches, if we put an asterisk, well, but you got to be of this socioeconomic background, or you got to be this or that, this color even, I'm like, if he does not turn anybody away from his table, who are we to turn somebody away from ours?
2: Absolutely. I wanted to bring up today our mission trip to Jamaica that our church took a few weeks ago. We took 23 teenagers to Jamaica on a mission trip, and it was very, very life-changing. We were talking a little bit before we were on air about overseas missions versus local missions, and they really don't have to compete with each other because now we have these teenagers who have come back to Augusta, to their home, with a totally new perspective on life, a new appreciation for what they have, for their possessions. And God might call one or two of them to be a missionary in Jamaica, but more than likely, most of them are called to a local place here. I mean, definitely Augusta for now in this stage of their life. And so that same fire and passion they have, or that they had while on a mission trip to Jamaica, they're supposed to channel that energy and that love towards the community that God's put them into. And what was so impactful and powerful to see is that a lot of these Jamaican people we met, we went into the mountains, into the villages, and these dilapidated homes, like shacks. And these Jamaicans we met were not at all jealous or envious of our possessions. They were praying for our kids, praying that our kids would experience Christ, and that when they went home, they would continue to grow in their faith. And so, I mean, it's kind of cliche, but these kids came to give, they came to serve, and they end up going home with way more than what they came with.
0: Well, and as we've discussed, I think it's so important to get outside the area and to mm-hmm. broaden your horizons. We discussed before coming on air, it's always been so sad to me that there are kids in our community that have never gone across the Savannah River. But we are a community of abundant resources. We've got a 22% poverty rate, but we can raise these children out of poverty. That should be our goal. So I preached at my church, Church of the Good Shepherd. I quoted that poverty rate. Most people don't know that because you get on your beaten path. But he said, with a poverty rate like that, with as much wealth as we have in this community, none of us should sleep well at night. So this is, man, I am so loving this. But we are at the bottom of the hour. Got to go to local news.
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12: 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I'm Gail Mino in the 24-hour WGAC News Center. Hundreds of new laws are in effect today. With the start of a new fiscal year, students in kindergarten through eighth grade won't be able to have cell phones, smartwatches, or other personal electronic devices during the school day when classes resume soon. That ban goes into effect next year for Georgia high schoolers. Georgia law now allows medical patients 22 years of age or older to vape their medicinal cannabis products. The state has also lifted its 5% THC concentration limit. And retailers in Georgia are now allowed to round prices to the nearest nickel when they make change. Now that the government is no longer manufacturing pennies, the law states that retailers will still be required to accept exact change if the customer has it. Fort Gordon celebrates 250 years of American independence with a huge fireworks display on post this evening. It's open to the public, but if you don't have a Department of War ID card or AIE credentials, you'll need a gate pass if you're over the age of 18. No coolers, tents, outside alcohol, glass containers, or sparklers will be allowed. There'll be music and food trucks starting at 7 o'clock this evening on Barton Field at Fort Gordon. The mother of three young children was nowhere to be found when firefighters pulled them from a burning home in North Columbia this week. The children, ages 2, 4, and 6, are all in critical condition at the Joseph M. Still Burn Center in Augusta. Columbia's Deputy Chief Melron Kelly says their mother, who was a mile away when the fire broke out, is now behind bars.
13: We took into custody Ms. Zana Oden. We're charging her with three counts of child endangerment. We had knowledge that she was in the area. Even after knowing what had happened here, she still did not contact law enforcement. She still didn't contact family members. So she's in jail where she needs to be. As a parent, these are the calls that you remember. We are speaking with one of the biological fathers of one of the three children. And so those interviews are ongoing.
12: Investigators now say they believe that fire was deliberately set. Authorities say the children were living in deplorable conditions. They'll be placed in emergency custody with the South Carolina Department of Social Services when they're out of the hospital. The Hour's top national story, companies in the private sector added 98,000 jobs in June, according to payroll processing firm ADP. That figure below economists' estimates of a gain of 118,000 jobs and down from the prior month's unrevised 122,000 payrolls figure. Education and health services added 48,000 positions, leading job creation in June. On the negative side, natural resources and mining lost 5,000 employees. People staying in their roles over the last year saw their pay climb by nearly 4.5% from the year before, while pay gains for those changing their jobs accelerated to 6.6% increase. WGAC News Time is 3:33. The forecast is next.
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1: We're unable for technical reasons, again, to bring you the AccuWeather forecast this hour, but we can tell you that it's hot and will stay that way for the next several days with limited prospects of rain until next week. Today's high, 95. Tonight's low, 74. Then back up to the mid to upper 90s again tomorrow and well into next week. Right now, it's partly cloudy and 95. The heat index, 104. Stay tuned for more of the Austin Roadshow with former Augusta Mayor Deke Copenhaver steering the ship today. Right now, as I said, it's 95 degrees under partly cloudy skies. I'm Gail Meinl in the WGAC 24-Hour News Center.
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4: 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I'm your very special guest host, former Mayor Deke Copenhaver, currently Executive Director of the Greater Augusta Long-Term Recovery Committee, soon to be rebranded Rally Augusta. Website's in development. Look for it, guys. But I want to talk to you guys about something that we were talking about during the break. It's, you know, the role of churches in the community. So we are the third most church city in America behind Salt Lake City and Chattanooga. We have the sixth highest number of nonprofits per capita. We literally, I'm on the board of the Development Authority. We're bringing in Calray, and everybody's doing a great job. Billions of dollars of economic development investment. So, and we've got, you know, lots of successful businesses and everything. But we have a 22% poverty rate. ALICE rate is 58% to include that 22%. Asset limited, income constrained, but employed. So it's effectively the working poor. And so in a community like that, that nearly 60% of people are the working poor or poor, you know, how does that add up? You know, we've got ample resources, obviously. We've got plenty of wealth. We've got plenty of money. We've got plenty of churches. We've got plenty of nonprofits. But I would just challenge, and I want you guys to do this too. So anybody listening, go ask your pastor, what are we doing to help in hurricane recovery? Because we need all the, you know, we're a great facilitator, we're a collaborator, we bring people together, but there's still needs out there. And it's just, with that many churches, I mean, imagine them networking together and working together. And I think, Charles, that's what you're focused on at Trinity and what your generation wants to see.
5: Right. Yeah. The resources is not the problem.
4: Yeah.
5: Right. You know, I don't think we need to plant more churches or start more nonprofit organizations.
4: Yeah, no.
5: But it kind of goes back to how many churches are inward focused and how many churches are outward focused. I think what we're seeing in America right now is a trend of younger men going back to church.
4: Yeah.
5: For so long, I think faith had been a very private thing in older generations, a very keep it to myself. It's between me and God. And, at least in my experience, a lot of young people don't appreciate or want that.
4: Yeah.
5: If it's real, then it should be impacting their community and be lived out. And the best way that kids grow in their faith is when they use their hands, when they help build something, when they are able to provide resources that people need. And so, like, our battle so often at church, it's not, we don't need money.
4: Yeah.
5: We need people to answer the call to live out their witness and actually do what the Bible says, right? Because sometimes it's easier to write a check than to show up. But really what will transform the community is not infusing more money, but more people and more churches challenging churches challenging their pastors and pastors challenging their churches.
4: Exactly.
5: This is not just about a Sunday morning performance. This is about a 7 days a week. We live here. We're going to love our neighbor as ourselves because that's what Jesus did.
4: I'm the special guest host today, Deke Copenhaver, in for Austin. My guests for this half hour and hour are Charles Knox Jr., youth pastor at Trinity Methodist, and Derek Dugan, Vice President of Development for the Boys and Girls Club. But I want to throw something out for you guys to think about. So in the past couple of years, I've been

0: doing. Jamie Winship, who's a great writer, wrote the book Living Fearless, just wrote a book called The War of Worldviews, a scarcity worldview or separation worldview versus, you know, a connected worldview. So under the separation worldview, it's a mindset of scarcity driven by fear. And I see that so much here, particularly in our government. It's like, you know, I was mayor for 9 years, but it's like, well, if that district gets something, it's taking something away from me. Like, it's just a zero-sum game. So we are operating our organization. And what I really want to pour into your generation is a mindset of abundance driven by faith. As you said, we've got abundant resources, but just this fear, well, somebody's going to take something away from me and I got to go get it back from them, or I got to get it from them before they can get it from me first. It's just ridiculous. And that holds our community back. What are your thoughts on that, Darren?
1: I love this thing I learned not too long ago. Some people listening, you guys may already know this, but what is a group of vultures called? What is the name for a group of vultures, a pack of vultures? It's called a committee.
0: Well, I've always said that, you know, when I was in office, we formed committees to study whether or not we need another committee. But committees are cul-de-sacs where good ideas go to die. I like to put together, assemble teams that have complementary skill sets. So our executive group, there's you, there's Tamika Bean that just got elected 6th District Commissioner, Greg Fuller, pastor at Macedonia, Blaine Bailey, Dan Holloway, who else?
1: Barclay
0: Bishop, and Camden Boardman. So, and Tony Robinson. So I didn't forget anybody.
1: And don't forget Dr. Robinson.
0: No, and
1: it's growing beyond that.
0: And Scott Parrish.
1: And you say Matt Judd.
0: And Matt Judd. But it is, those are known, not names that people would associate with each other, but I was telling my spiritual counselor, I'm like, I just realized I know so many people throughout the community that are amazing, but they don't know each other. So this has been the opportunity to build this team. And it's really, we've gotten to this point. We've basically done, over, I think it's 1.1 million in repairs or rebuilds for property owners in our area. The service area is Richmond, McDuffie, and Columbia County, that everybody is uninsured or underinsured. So that's been, we've done this, no government funding either. And I think that's key, because that's allowed us to be, it's been foundations and donors. So it's allowed us to be quick and nimble and malleable and delivered aid to individuals, families, homeowners, the least of these, in an expedited fashion and basically efficiently and effectively. So I'm going all over the U.S. to speak about what we're doing at Augusta, the Augusta Bottle. But it's good to see that people are saying, you know, they're doing something right in that city.
1: Well, let's get to the point of all this, too, is people around the country love what they're hearing in Augusta. But in Augusta, we still got a lot of work to do to get people listening here today and people in these congregations and other organizations that want to help. I mean, I'm hearing from people on text right now about getting their soccer leagues involved in volunteerism. Yeah. So it's not church specific. Let's also be also clear here, Deke, you and I are not next generation. So we're interviewing next generation people with you and I are not part of that, but that's who we want to bring up here. But there are still homes sitting there that are damaged from Helene. There, what I have learned in my experience is that people in Augusta really want to help. They just don't know how. And knowing how to get involved and how to help is the critical piece. Whether it is for a Helene recovery, empowering our youth, getting people engaged to build the future, I firmly believe that people want to help. I also, we talked during the break about how it used to be the churches that were the center points of caring for our neighbors. It has become government and nonprofits. And there are many, I've been involved with great nonprofits and they do fantastic work. But it's got to be in conjunction with where the churches, but also where people want to help. And we want your groups to come to us to impact that next generation.
0: Exactly. But one of the things I love about this is that this is the biggest collaborative effort, community-wide, sustained effort to really help the least of these in our community. You've got the Community Foundation as our fiscal agent. they set aside $1 million for us to purchase supplies for Mennonite disaster services who were here from the end of October through Good Friday.
1: And so, they're coming back.
0: And well, maybe we will get into what we need to have banked.
1: I was waiting
0: next
1: for you
0: week.
1: To tell me not to say anything.
0: No. We will get to that. But worked with the Home Builders Association to set up expense accounts for Mennonite disaster services. The Richmond County Board of Education gave two empty schools for free as their base camps for them and for Christian Disaster Service, who were here mid-December until the beginning of April. So the only government involvement that we've had in this is we took an ordinance to the Mayor Commission to approve to expedite the permitting process. They approved it unanimously. We're partnered with the Salvation Army grant funds, the Red Cross. You know, this is just literally, it's just across the board. But this is what can happen when people work together across all lines of difference and when we rally around a common cause as one community.
1: Well, the youth in our community, we've had these conversations off the air, is really struggling and looking for purpose.
0: Yeah.
1: And that's the other piece of all of this, is it does not matter whether you are rich, poor, black, white, Hispanic. This storm, east Augusta, west Augusta, this storm struck everyone.
0: Yeah.
1: And the effort to rebuild from that and the effort to impact needs to come from everyone. And so while we talked about, we talk about the low income, this is something we all need to be a part of.
0: Well, and so we're doing a gaps analysis, but we're finding out who was unserved and who was underserved. So the Hale House had let us know that, so when we talk about an epidemic of addiction, loneliness, anxiety, so ODs and relapses spiked after the hurricane because our local addict community, and they are part of our community, they are our neighbors, couldn't get access to care. So we need to, we're going to have a disaster again. What that looks like, I don't know, but we need to put things in place to where people don't go without those services. You're talking about saving lives.
1: And you bring that one up. The phone call I got during Helene, most of all, was from medical facilities looking for people to charge their oxygen machines. This kind of preparation has to be in place. I know at the top of the hour, we're going to have some Next Generation from Boys and Girls Club talking about their volunteer efforts at the Hub. And I was up at your church many times during Helene, and that was amazing. There were I remember the lines coming down Montesano. I remember just the activity in the gym, moving boxes around, getting things to people who need them. That happened at the Hub with the Boys and Girls Club as well. And I look forward to talking to them.
0: So we got to go to a commercial break, but we'll be back with more of the Next Gen Energy Explosion.
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11: Augusta served as a critical political and military stronghold in the South during the American Revolution. As the backcountry's economic center, the city featured monumental battles and provided vital leverage in the final peace negotiations. After the fall of Savannah, Augusta was named the temporary capital of Georgia and served as the seat of the governor and state assemblies. It was also where Georgia's first constitution was signed in 1777.
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0: Welcome back to the Austin Road Show. I'm your special guest host, Deke Copenhaver. My guests of this hour have been Charles Knox Jr. and Derek Dugan, who I believe they will stay on with us. But I will tell you, Charles, we were just talking during the break. You kind of have a little challenge to make.
15: Yeah, I mean, so much of what we've been talking about is the church doing what the church is supposed to do, and is the government doing what the government's supposed to do? Or are we as a community looking to the government to do what the Bible clearly says the church is meant to do? It says true and pure religion is to care for orphans and widows. And our challenge would be for every church to ask themselves, what are they doing to love the city that God has put them in? We recently had a patriotic concert at our church, and kind of the conversations coming out of that was, oh, patriotism is dying and younger generations aren't as patriotic. But I think so many people, they need real faces, real relationships to care. And it's hard to care about a whole country when you don't have a lot of care for your city. And so, I mean, my challenge for everyone that's a part of a church or part of a faith community, or even if you're a part of a nonprofit, is to ask, are we more focused on ourselves and what we want and what we're doing on Sunday mornings, or are we focused on where God is leading us to care for Augusta, to participate in a movement of the Holy Spirit? Because we don't just pray for our own needs. We pray for a revival in Augusta, for God to come and do an amazing thing.
0: Well, it's interesting. Since I was diagnosed with cancer 3 years ago, my faith has deepened so much. But every day I pray, I'm like, when Jesus was asked to describe himself, I am humble and I am gentle. And I'm like, Lord, make me more humble and gentle. Because in today's world where it's, you got to be rich, famous, powerful, all of that, that's what the world is teaching. I'm like, but my risen Lord and Savior was gentle and humble. So shouldn't we be teaching that to our kids instead of saying, you know, you've got to be the most aggressive alpha male out there, or, and otherwise people will pick on you and stuff. I'm like, look, it takes more strength to hold your tongue in anger. It takes more strength to forgive your enemy, but we are instructed to forgive our enemies. So Jamie Winship talks about that we should have cities where Jesus is the role model for leadership and where forgiveness is the air that we breathe. That's what I'm shooting for here. We got to go to a break, but we will be back after local news.
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26: Tribute to a predecessor, Elisa Brady, Fox News.
27: He was quite something. He was really quite something.
26: He's at the new Theodore Roosevelt Presidential Library in Medora, North Dakota.
27: On the steps of the Burning Hills, we dedicate a living monument to a legend, a statesman, a soldier, frontiersman, and a true American hero.
26: Roosevelt said he would never have become president without his time in Medora, where he found solace and strength after personal tragedy, the deaths of his mother and wife on the same day. The library opens to the public Saturday. It has interactive features, including a chance to ask Roosevelt questions with the help of AI. The Trump administration lifting restrictions on Anthropic's latest AI model.
28: Anthropic's Claude Fable 5 is now available, as well as access the Mythos 5. Both AI models were blocked for use by foreign nationals by the Commerce Department last month, forcing the company to take down the products just days after their release. The Trump administration has raised cybersecurity concerns with the AI models. Another company, OpenAI, is restricting the release of its new AI product at the request of the Trump administration. President Trump signed an executive order last month establishing a framework for the federal government to check advanced AI systems for national security concerns.
26: Fox's Jared Halpern in Washington. Before traveling earlier today, the president denying personal involvement in his investments, answering questions from reporters.
27: Well, I've made a lot of money before I became president, and they invest my money, and I don't talk to them. I don't even speak to them. So I have many people, I don't know what they call it, closed accounts or something. You put your money in, and that's it.
26: This after a financial filing showing he made nearly $1.2 billion from cryptocurrency businesses. Some Democrats in Congress have previously called for investigations. The Dow fluctuating just before the bell, closing down 12 points. 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
2: 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I'm Gail Mino in the 24-hour WGAC News Center. The search goes on at this hour for a missing 4-year-old Aiken County girl. Multiple agencies have joined the search for Javea Harris, who wore pink Minnie Mouse pajamas and Crocs with pink hair braids when last seen around 9 o'clock last evening. The search is centered in the Hillsborough Street and Ridgecrest Road areas. Barricades are up to keep people from traversing Bethel Church Road, and vehicles on Pipeline Road have been stopped and searched today. Aiken County authorities have asked people to avoid that search area. They say they'll put out the word if volunteers are needed in the search for Javea Harris. As we said, multiple law enforcement agencies, including SLED and the FBI, are now involved in that search for 4-year-old Javea Harris. An early morning fire in Aiken County leaves a woman dead. The 73-year-old victim was pronounced dead at the scene of the blaze in the 100 block of Golf Course Road in Warrenville. An autopsy will be held next week in Newberry, and the coroner says DNA analysis will be needed to confirm the woman's identity. The investigation continues, but at news time, there was no word on the fire's cause. A man doing lawn care work in South Augusta was seriously hurt by a hit-and-run driver yesterday. That driver now in custody. 30-year-old James Wiggins was working on a sidewalk on Lumpkin Road at Jennifer Court when he was hit by a pickup just before 4 p.m. The Sheriff's Department says Wiggins had serious head injuries and was taken to Wellstar MCG. Investigators say they used flock camera technology to quickly locate the vehicle involved. They took 53-year-old Francisco Berry into custody, and they say he now faces multiple felony charges. 4 Richmond County School System libraries have received $5,000 grants from the Laura Bush Foundation for America's Libraries. Lucy Laney High School and Tobacco Road, Richmond Hill, and Hornsby Elementaries were among only 220 schools in the entire country chosen to receive the grants for their dedication to fostering student literacy. The Laura Bush Foundation for America's Libraries support school libraries across the country that have the greatest financial needs. WGAC News Time is 4:05. The forecast is coming right up.
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2: Technical reasons once again prevent us from bringing you the regular AccuWeather forecast this hour, but as you know, we can tell you that it's hot and going to stay that way for the next several days at least. Limited prospects of rain until next week. Right now, the temperature is 95 under partly cloudy skies. The feels-like temperature is 103. Stay tuned for more of the Austin Roadshow with former Augusta Mayor Deke Copenhaver steering the ship today. I'm Gail Mino with the WGAC 24-hour news, traffic, and weather center.
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0: The Austin Roadshow. I'm your very special guest host, Deke Copenhaver. And we are having a next-gen explosion, starting off a youth movement here in Augusta. I said youth, a next-gen movement here in Augusta, but highlighting people that are younger in this community that are doing just amazing things. So we've now had join us Yanalise Villalta. She is the Marketing and Public Relations Manager for the Salvation Army of Augusta. She was also recognized recently, I think there was a luncheon maybe yesterday, as one of the Chamber of Commerce's 10 and 10 young professionals to watch in Augusta. We also have Grant Stokes with us, who has an amazing story to tell. We've got Keyshawn Graham, and Boys and Girls Club grad as well, who volunteered after Helene. But let's do ladies first. Yanalise, tell us how you ended up getting into what you're doing now, and tell us a little bit about what you want to see. I've said that this community, we need to talk to the younger people in our community and ask them, what do you want to see our community become? And we were talking during the break that, so I've had Pastor Anhelme Astray is a dear friend of mine, but just even within our government, people think black and white. I'm like, we've got a growing Latino community that we should embrace and uplift as well.
12: Yeah. So I actually came to Augusta in 2018 after graduating from USC in Columbia. I started working at News 12. I was there for a few years. I left there as executive producer. I did news remotely for a station out in Fort Myers, and it just did not feel the same. I felt really close and closely connected to Augusta, and so I missed doing work for the Augusta area. And right then and there, that's when a position opened up at the Salvation Army here in Augusta, and I applied, and I got the job. I'm really passionate about people and helping especially underserved and underrepresented communities, especially the Latino community, because that's a big part of my identity. But yeah, I just try to always get involved in ways that we can really help our neighbors. I mean, as far as Augusta goes, I know there's so much hate for Augusta online. I hate being on the Facebook groups, but I have to do it for work. And I know that people love to talk and diss Augusta. But my vision for Augusta is creating spaces for not just young people, but people who are new to the area, even older generation people to love and be here in Augusta and realize what a great city it is. There's a collective idea of third spaces where basically you don't have to, you know, buy a drink or buy food. You can just gather together with people who are like-minded and just share ideas. And I think that's something that Augusta's missing right now. We have a few pockets like that, but I would love to see more development, not just in our downtown area, but even other areas like South Augusta or off of Wrightsboro Road. There's so many places in Augusta that I think are missing the culture that we so vastly have in downtown Augusta.
0: Well, you know, when I was in office, and it's hard to believe I've been out of office for, this is my 11th year, but I was the first mayor to attend the Hispanic Festival in an official capacity. So George Diaz, who actually ran Mayor-elect Kendrick's campaign, was with Channel 12 then. So he invited me to come down, and I like danced with his mother and everything. And I, for anybody out there that knows George, y'all please keep the family in your prayers. He lost his brother about a week ago. And so anyways, but I'm like, that is, you know, we are a beautifully diverse community. So my first year in office, we brought in ADP, automatic data processing. Fortune 300 company created 1,000 jobs. First meeting we had, they talked to me about their commitment to diversity. So having a diverse labor force, which is diversity is not just black and white. I mean, it's people with disabilities. It's right. Everybody. And I will tell you, Arts in the Heart is my favorite festival in this community. That's what Augusta looks like to me. When we can come together like that across all lines of difference, that's beautiful. And to me, you know, God means for us to live in community. And that's not just live in a gated community with everybody that's of the same socioeconomic status as you, but it's like bringing in the younger folks. I've been in so many different boardrooms and had people say, well, how do we get the younger people involved in this? And I'm like, there's nobody under 40 sitting in this room. I'm like, that's like a bunch of rich white guys sitting around a room going, how do we impact racial issues? I'm like, you got to have the people as part of the conversation that are part of that generation. So Grant, you have such an amazing story. I just found out about you, and please just tell for our listeners, if this does not inspire you, I don't know what will.
13: Sure, sure. Where should I start?
0: Wherever you want to. When you're a kid.
14: Start in Augusta.
0: Yeah, start in Augusta.
13: Okay, perfect. Yeah, so I'm born in Augusta, Augusta native. I attended C.T. Walker for kindergarten through eighth grade. Went to Davison.
0: Lean in a little closer to the mic? Yeah.
13: In between that time, I attended the Boys and Girls Club for 9 years in between third grade and graduation. And the Boys and Girls Club sort of raised me in a sense. It gave me opportunities for volunteer work, opportunities for working at the Ronald McDonald House, Red Cross, and also getting to travel around the state as well. I went to the Georgia Capitol and worked as a page actually one day in the Senate. So after graduation, I went to Cornell, and I managed to go to Cornell on a full scholarship to study architecture. So I was there in Ithaca, upstate New York for 5 years, graduated in 2024, and then decided I'd like to pursue graduate school if possible. So I began to apply to different schools. I applied to Columbia, Yale, MIT, and Harvard, and I actually was admitted into every school. So I chose Harvard ultimately and graduated from Harvard back in May of this year. So now I'm just back home for the summer to give back to the Boys and Girls Club to work with the community and also begin to identify transportation solutions and also food security solutions downtown.
0: Well, I mean, and that's what I've often said, you know, if you want to give the next generation hope, they can't be it if they can't see it. So I specifically wanted you to bring you guys on here. I mean, you came from humble beginnings in Harrisburg and got two Ivy League degrees. And so I think so often kids get a sense of hopelessness. I'm never going to get out of this situation. You know, I'm not, it's a mindset of not enough. I'm not, you know, smart enough. I don't have enough money. I don't have, and I'm like, we need to instill that mindset of abundance because you can do it. You can grow up in Harrisburg and go on and do this. And where you're going, like Paris next or something?
13: Hopefully just Europe. So yeah. Maybe Northern France or Southern France, one of those areas.
0: Yeah.
13: Yes.
0: Well, that's just such an amazing story. But I think people want to hear stories of hope. So I've said this forever. I'm like, people will go to an alternative if you'll provide it for them. So I ran 3 times for mayor of Augusta. First time I was 37 years old. We were, and I stressed this with 20 and 30 somethings. I'm like, it was nothing but a bunch of 20 and 30 somethings who knew nothing about politics. And we just had fun and the positive energy drew people in. So, I mean, I want to empower, uplift, and just engage that next generation because, and instill that mindset of abundance driven by faith. We are enough. We were born enough. We can do anything we want to. So I've got another guest here who is Keyshawn Graham. He worked in the relief efforts, recovery efforts of Hurricane Helene with the Boys and Girls Club. But I just want you to tell, so Charles Knox Jr., the youth pastor that was here, said basically the 2 weeks after, you know, Helene, his teenagers just all volunteered and it changed their lives. So tell me a little bit about your experience.
15: So my experience with the Hurricane Helene relief, it was basically like a warming to like the community because giving back is something I always wanted to do because it's like you're helping your city. So like giving back to people who are in need is like a good thing for me. So it helped me to teach others how to give back because I came from a single mother home. So it's like I didn't have a dad. So I grew up in the Boys and Girls Club that made me grow up faster. So I just had to get it done.
0: Well, and that's the thing to me is that, you know, mentoring this generation, I'm 58 years old now, so I still am the boy king to some people. But but I'm like, if you guys want to pay it forward, if my generation isn't paying it forward to y'all, what's the incentive for you to pay it forward to the next generation? But as we do this and pour all of this into you guys, it makes for a virtuous cycle where kids in this community grow up wanting to help others. That's in the ethic of what we do. We are servants and we take care of our own. So we've got to go to a break. Okay. We've got to go to a break, but we'll be back with more Deke Copenhaver, guest host for Austin.
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0: Welcome back to the Austin Road Show. I'm your guest host, Deke Copenhaver, the former Boy King of Augusta. We've got a next-gen explosion going on here, starting a next-gen movement of healing and hope. But my guests this hour are Keyshawn Graham with the Boys and Girls Club, or came through the Boys and Girls Club, Amisha Webb with the Boys and Girls Club, Life and Workforce Outreach and Readiness, and Yanalise Vialta marketing and public relations manager for the Salvation Army of Augusta, and also Grant Stokes as well. But before we, this is a shorter period, but Derek, you and I need to put out there, we're talking recovery, we're talking resiliency, we're talking getting the entire community involved, banding together across all lines of difference. But we have registration now for people who still need assistance, and they're still out there. So we are registering, and let me give for our listeners, if you want to register for assistance from Hurricane Helene-related damage, and it does have to be Hurricane Helene-related, but there's a lot of that still out there, go to www.ngumc.org/disaster assistance. That's www.ngumc.org/disaster assistance. But that's what I love, and it's, you talk about, Yanalis, about people hating on Augusta online, and I'm like, it is, their point of view is so off, and I'm like, if you come feel the energy, what is being done through recovery? I mean, these are all people that are being given sustained aid, and everybody that we're helping, so far, the average age, 65% of the people we've helped have been either 60 or older. So they are a very at-risk population. They're the elderly, and they have no or limited insurance or no insurance. So talk about what you've seen as far as the giving spirit of this community.
1: I will say right after Helene, that's my first time ever experiencing anything like that. And I remember the day that we were giving out food boxes at the Hub, mm-hmm. and the Boys and Girls Club was there, and the Red Cross was there. And I mean, it just was car after car coming in and grabbing what they needed. But what struck me the most was when we prayed with them.
0: Yeah.
1: When people just gave us a hug, and there was a woman I remember who was just sobbing, telling us, like, this is the first time I've been outside of my house.
0: Yeah.
1: And I just, you felt the energy in those days right after Helene. And I know that if you were there on the front lines helping people, you felt Augusta change in that moment for the better. I think we all came out more resilient. We started to love our community more, and we saw the transformation right before our eyes. It's something that if you lived here, when it happened, we went through it together, and there's no going back.
0: Well, it's like when I start telling people out, somebody said, you guys need a better press agent for what you're doing, and maybe that's true, but when I tell people that this is going on here, that this is a sustained effort to help the least of these in our community, you know, the Community Foundation set aside $1 million to purchase funds. We've had all these other organizations, Red Cross, Salvation Army, Boys and Girls Club. It's like, we're all in this together in the power of unity. But I've always said, you can't spell community without unity.
1: Right.
0: And that is what is brought, it was brought to our community. But that same spirit is still here. We see it every day. So it's just a beautiful thing.
1: And we do actually have funds still through the Salvation Army, through the Community Foundation for Hurricane Helene assistance. That's for rental assistance and utility assistance. So if people need help because they were impacted through the hurricane, they can go to the SalvationArmyAugusta.org and get utility assistance that way.
0: We got to go to news at the bottom of the hour, but we will be back with more of the Next Gen Explosion.
1: It's all the time.
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2: WGAC News Time, 4:30. I'm Gail Mino in the WGAC News Center. Hundreds of new laws took effect today in Georgia on this first day of July. Students in kindergarten through eighth grades will not be able to have cell phones, smartwatches, or other personal electronic devices during the school day when classes resume later this summer. A similar ban will go into effect next year for high school students. Georgia law now allows medical patients 22 years of age or older to vape their medicinal cannabis products. The state has also lifted its 5% THC concentration limit. And retailers in Georgia are now allowed to round prices to the nearest nickel when they make change, now that the government is no longer manufacturing pennies. The law states that retailers will still be required to accept exact change if the customer has it. Fort Gordon celebrates 250 years of American independence with a huge fireworks display on post later this evening. It's open to the public, but if you don't have a Department of War ID card or AIE credentials, you'll need to get a gate pass if you're over the age of 18. No coolers, tents, outside alcohol, glass containers or sparklers will be allowed. There will be music and food trucks starting at 7 o'clock this evening on Barton Field at Fort Gordon. BMW has completed a $1.7 billion expansion of its South Carolina operations. The company marked the milestone in Spartanburg, unveiling the new BMW X5. That'll be the first fully electric BMW made in the U.S. Since opening more than three decades ago, the Spartanburg plant has produced some 7.3 million vehicles. Nearly 3 million of those, valued at more than $113 billion, were exported. The Atlanta Braves' slump continued with last evening's 5-3 loss to the Cardinals at Truist Park. That's seven losses in their last eight games for the Braves, who now lead the Phillies by 2.5 games in the National League East. Ronaldo Lopez will try to right the ship when he takes the mound for the Braves tonight. First pitch from Truist Park coming up at 7:15 here on 95.1 WGAC. The Irish Top National Story, actor Danny Glover says he has Alzheimer's disease. The Lethal Weapon star, who turns 80 later this month, was diagnosed 3 years ago. Today, he told People magazine that he's still coming to terms with the disease, which affects more than 6 million people in the U.S. Glover earned four Emmy nominations and an honorary Oscar back in 2022. He also received awards from the NAACP and Black Entertainment Television. From 1998 to 2004, he served as a Goodwill Ambassador for the United Nations Development Program. WGC News Time is 4:33. Stay tuned for the weather next.
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14: 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I crank it up at 8 and shut it down at 10. 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
3: Welcome back to the Austin Road Show. I'm the special, very special, I think. Maybe some other people do. Guest host for today, Deke Copenhaver. And my guest today, as we do this next-gen mashup of beautiful, wonderful energy, harmony, coming together across all lines of difference, we've got folks from the Boys and Girls Club, from the Salvation Army. We've got Keshawn Graham, who volunteered with the Boys and Girls Club after Hurricane Helene. We've got Amisha Webb with the Boys and Girls Club. We've got Grant Stokes, an incredible young man who is got two Ivy League degrees now, and we have Yanalise Vialta from the Salvation Army. So we wanted to talk, we were talking about during the break, Keshawn, what did it feel like for you to be literally on the front lines and be able to help your neighbors during their time of greatest need?
4: It felt, like you said, you can't spell community without unity. It felt like the unity was there. All of Augusta came in, pitched in, worked together. We all was like a team. We was all there for each other. It was just copacetic. Like, it was all there.
3: Yeah.
4: So it's like, I felt like the city was joined together. Like, no violence was happening. Everybody was pitching in. Everybody wanted to give back. Everybody wanted to help each other because we all was suffering from the hurricane. So it felt good. I wouldn't trade it for the world, and I just encourage young folks to get out there and make your voice be heard.
3: Well, and that's the thing that I tell people constantly is I'm like, leadership knows no age, you know. And I'll tell you a funny story. I think the reason why I want to uplift the young people so much is because I was in that position one time when I said that, you know, people say, well, we need young ideas and everything. Well, back in 2005, when I first ran for mayor, so I was 37 years old, and people were like, we need younger people running for office. So after I said that I was going to announce, I had a group of business leaders call me into a back room and tell me that I would be the best mayor, but that I shouldn't run because I hadn't paid my dues. And I'm like, okay, I've run a small business. I've run a nonprofit. I've chaired boards of directors. What is the difference? And so I was told by people who I respect to this day, and I'm still friends with, but said, okay, well, black people won't vote for you, old people won't vote for you, and young people won't vote for you because young people don't vote. And I'm like, I'm very competitive, but I'm like, I'm going to run and I'm going to win whether you guys are in the race or not. But as I say, it was such a just youth energy around that campaign, and people went to the alternative of a positive alternative to the ugly, negative, toxic politics of what you generally see. Mm-hmm. So, and I was that year, I was the only candidate going into the general election that did not have a single endorsement. And I said, well, the only endorsement I care about is the endorsement of the people. So that ended up working out. But I just want to, so Amisha, have you ever had those experiences with as a young leader where people are like, okay, well, we need your opinion. Nah, we're going to continue to do our way. You know, that we just cling to the status quo of, but we've always done it this way.
5: I actually have encountered that in the past. However, I will say with Boys and Girls Club, it was a little bit different. With our leadership, they try to promote some of our young people to be able to speak up, right? So, for example, with adults, with me, I work a lot of hands-on a lot with our youth members. So 9 times out of 10, they'll ask me to speak up because I work so hands-on with them, and they're able to kind of tell me, this is what we would like to see, and this is how we want to be involved. Like with Helene, soon as it happened, you know, you're seeing all these adults in there and making, doing things. And then our leadership was like, well, let's see if any of our teens are available and want to help because they're stuck in the home. They're not really doing anything. Let's see if they want to come out and help. So them being able to show up and take charge. We had adults doing things, but there was no real direction because there were so many people moving. So for them to be able to just jump in, take ownership and leadership of how they wanted to help, they came up with their own plan. So we're going to be in the back working this. So it really is not great when people think that young people can't make sound decisions. If you have the right leaders

0: in place, they are learning from what they see, and then they're able to speak up, and they know right from wrong.
1: Yeah.
2: So I had a young lady that worked for me, Virginia Clausen Bundy. She was Virginia Clausen at the time, had been in fashion merchandising in LA, came back here when she was 28 years old, 2016. But so I hired her. And I said, first off, I want to tell you, you don't work for me, you work with me. So she was here when I had my radio show for about a year out of these same studios. So flash forward to today, I had lunch with her last Friday. So she started a business Styled by Virginia. So she is now stylist to the stars, but we got together last Friday. Caitlin Clark, the chief White House correspondent for CNN, she was at the White House at a photo shoot for Vanity Fair with Annie Leibovitz, who's the world famous photographer, last Wednesday. But she said, I felt like when I came home from LA, I felt like I was a failure. Mm-hmm. And she's like, you made me realize that I was not, and you made me realize that I could do anything I wanted out of Augusta. And she said, I don't think, because the competition in LA to do this stuff is so, there are so many people that do it. She said, I don't think I could have had the success that I'm having had it not been here. But so I want to bring her on to my podcast and have her tell her story too. Cause there's, it's like you don't, I mean, nobody gets lifted up if you're constantly focused on putting them down.
0: Exactly.
2: I'm like, I want to build people up. I don't want to, you could do whatever you want. And I'm like, this is so cool. Cause as I say, 2005, none of us knew what we were doing. Well, now I know what I'm doing to have a youth movement, and I'm not, you don't have to kick open any doors, cause I will kick them open for you. Yeah. And put you guys in the right spot. So, Grant, tell us, you know, what did you major in? You've got two Ivy League degrees. I'm probably the stupidest person in the room this afternoon.
0: Absolutely not.
2: but what did you major in? What is your career going to look like? What do you hope your career will look like?
3: For undergraduate at Cornell, I did architecture for 5 years. Very, very hard work. And then after architecture, I wanted to experiment a little bit with a way to get out of architecture. Maybe a more general graphic design, editorial design, even within the fashion field, as you say. So now I'm kind of experimenting with that. That's why I'd like to go to France and work there. Wait,
2: you know, I went through a program when I was in office called the Mayor's Institute on City Design. It was started by the legendary mayor of Charleston, Joe Riley, who he was mayor for like 26 years, but he was my mentor. So the program was to get mayors to think of like the lead designer for their city. Yeah. It was invaluable to me. And I tell people, so I never grew up wanting to be a politician. I grew up wanting to write for Rolling Stone magazine, but, and I still may do that and be an author, but I published a best-selling book too. But I was raised with an arts education. I mean, I took art classes. I've written poetry my whole life. And I'm like, that creativity, you know, having a creative upbringing, an arts-based upbringing, it teaches you to think about things from every angle. And in politics, so often it's just all or none, black or white. I'm like, that does not help anybody. It doesn't, sound bites and rhetoric never educated anybody. But we're so much more than that. But I'm like, I cannot wait now that I've met you to see, like I said, Virginia, to see what you go to do in your life. Amisha, you have your head up.
0: Yes, I have a question. Okay, just because you mentioned the architecture and then, you know, the Ivy League schools, right? And we're talking about leadership. In what ways, because I feel like you're going to be stepping into leadership really soon, like you're doing great. In what ways did BGC give you a voice that made you decide this type of role you wanted to go, these prestigious schools? And what ways do you feel like they helped you to be able to advocate for yourself of what you wanted to do and how you got there?
3: Yeah, I think it's a question of nature versus nurture. And the Boys and Girls Club knew how to combine those two things together. I think naturally I'm pretty naive, so I don't really have the idea of a limitation in my mind when I do things.
2: Me neither.
4: That's a great quality to have.
2: Well, and that's what I've told people. I'm like, if somebody at some point in your life you suggest to do something, doesn't say you're crazy as hell, you're not doing it right, you know. But it's like, you've got to take risks and you've got to be willing to go against the status quo of what people quote unquote is normal.
3: Right. And it got me in trouble my first few years at the Boys and Girls Club. I was a really bad kid. So they kind of shaped me into who I am by giving me more opportunities. Mm. And I think that forced me to just say, okay, well, if I want to have this opportunity, then I will have to change my behavior within the club.
1: Yeah. So.
2: Well, and that's what I hope to do through what we're, you know, this next gen movement is to, so a friend of mine who is my podcast producer, Ethan Balducci. So he's 29 years old. He grew up in the Alleluia community. So he's a phenomenal musician. He helped put on Building the Band, which last weekend raised over $80,000 for Habitat for Humanity. Shout out to Bernadette. But he said, you know, do you remember the first time I met you? I was 9 years old, your first year in office, when you came to do the crosswalk at the Alleluia community on Good Friday. And he's like, I remember me and my best friend just having this intense conversation with the mayor on the crosswalk. But that generation, I made it a point for 9 years in office to engage the youth of our community and uplift them. And I was always told, why do you go speak to so many kids? They don't vote. I'm like, well, you know, those kids are now in their 20s and they have a cultural memory of that. So Camden Boardman is on our executive committee for the Greater Augusta Long-Term Recovery Committee, now called Rally Augusta. So I've known him since he was a kid, but he remember, I've got a picture of him in my office as like a 3-year-old with a Keep Deke t-shirt on. So, but that there's, I'm like, now we're calling you back in and you're not sitting at the children's table. You're making this happen. Yes, sir. Kishon, you go ahead.
5: Since we're on the topic of leadership, I would like to like say about my friend, my good friend, Xavier Neal. He was a part of Boys and Girls Club. I watched him grow, but as a leader, like he grew into the person he is now because as a leader, he took a step on his own and put the Boys and Girls Club out there and made a Keystone Stop the Violence basketball tournament. And it was global. He got the police department involved, some other 7 Brewers involved. I mean, he put his own vision into work.
2: Yeah. Well, and I'll tell you, it's just to me, I'm like, you don't have to ask permission to lead. You just do it. And that's like that group that I spoke to my first year I ran. It's like, well, you didn't come kiss our ring or check the box of you got to check in with us and get our support. I'm like, no, you just, if you see a need, you lead. Okay, we've got to go.
0: Go ahead.
2: No, we've got to go to a break, and we will be back with more of the Next Gen Explosion of Energy.

0: 5:30 tomorrow morning. Start your day with Augusta's Morning News with John Patrick and Mary Liz Nolan. 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Breaking news, traffic, and weather as it happens. 95.1 WGAC. 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
4: General John Twiggs, known as the savior of Georgia, helped drive the British from Georgia and ended the Creek Indian uprisings around Augusta in 1782. Wounded in the Battle for Camden, Twiggs would go on to serve as Justice of the Peace in Burke County, as well as establish the Good Hope Plantation, a 1,500-acre settlement in Richmond and Aiken counties. You can find the street named for him in downtown Augusta.
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2: Welcome back to the Austin Road Show. I am your very special guest host, Deke Copenhaver. Glad to have a bunch of young leaders in the room with us. But on this short segment, Grant Stokes, I'd love for you to tell a story that Derek Dugan mentioned that you told at the board meeting for the Boys and Girls Club.
3: Yes. So my last 2 years in high school, junior and senior year, I ran as a candidate for the Youth of the Year, and I never won, but I was always a finalist. And every time you're a finalist those 2 years, they'll give you a gift, and that gift happened to be a laptop. So the first year I received the laptop, and I thought it was, okay, a customary thing, it's a gift. The second year, I also thought the same thing, but I used that laptop to apply to Cornell and apply for scholarships and go to school for free. So it was sort of a domino effect of one tiny action, one gift led to, you know, a world of difference. And I took it for granted back then, but now, today, I can really appreciate that.
2: Well, you know, it's just, to me, it's, you never know what a simple act of kindness will lead to for somebody. But I believe that's, once again, you know, I'm 58 years old, but being somebody that people may look up to, I'm like, I've got to model that behavior of being kind. I've got 14 nieces and nephews, great nieces and nephews. And so I told one, Smoke, who is adorable young man. They're all good kids too. But he had a soccer tournament here in Augusta and he lives in Charleston. But we're very, very close. But I said, Smoke, I want to teach you a lesson. You know, focus on being kind as opposed to nice. Because nice can mean that you're being nice to try to get something. Just being kind to people comes from the heart.
4: And Grant, if I can ask you to expand, many people don't know what Youth of the Year is. What did you have to do to get that reward?
3: Right. So it's a series. It's similar to a college application, actually. And I think also that experience was a good simulation for me before applying to college. But you write a series of essays, you give a speech, and then at the end, you have to memorize that speech, about a 10-minute speech, and then give it in person. And then you're graded kind of on your performance on the essays and speech.
4: Okay, let's work backwards a little bit more. You said when you were first engaged with Boys and Girls Club, you had a knack of getting in trouble. So how did you go from getting in trouble to the discipline of doing all those steps to get there? What changed? And with in mind, how can that affect the future?
3: It was a very simple thing, actually. I was always... Okay.
2: Let's hold that until we get back after the top of the hour. We got to go to a break, but we'll be back with more. And Grant will tell his story.

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5: President Trump meets President Roosevelt. I'm Lisa Brady, Fox News. It happened with the help of artificial intelligence at the new Theodore Roosevelt Presidential Library in North Dakota.
6: Every day a president faces storms most people never see. Keep your nerve and remember the nation comes first, you get through.
7: Well, I appreciate those words. Those words are fantastic. And I just want to say it's an honor to be with you today.
5: The president dedicating the new library in Medora to a leader he calls a legend and true American hero. Also calling it a time to rediscover the indomitable spirit that built the country.
7: And all that will ensure America always remains the most exceptional nation on the face of the earth. We're not going to let communists get in our way. We're not going to let anyone get in our way. Not the communists.
5: This after another Democrat in Congress was ousted by a Democratic socialist challenger in Colorado primaries yesterday. There and in New York, the challengers overcoming controversy on some issues by arguing current lawmakers aren't fighting hard enough for working Americans. New York City has heightened security for multiple America 250 events this weekend and also reportedly for the Taylor Swift Travis Kelce wedding. A source telling AP it's Friday at Madison Square Garden, though not confirmed by the couple. Earlier today, a proposal atop the Empire State Building where a couple dressed in black climbed the spire, unfurling a banner about the power of love and world peace before apparently getting engaged on the way back down, pausing on a ledge.
8: The woman is believed to be Angela Nicolau. Her now fiance Yvonne Birkis. She posted a video on her Instagram from the top of the Empire State Building encouraging people to watch the whole stunt live on the stream. She and her now fiance, according to her social media account, appeared in a documentary in 2024 following this Russian couple as they scaled skyscrapers around the world.
5: Fox's Brian Yenes. They were arrested today. 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
10: WGAC News Time 503. I'm Gail Mino in the WGAC News Center. The search for a missing child in Aiken County goes on at this hour. Multiple local, state, and now federal agencies have mounted an intensive and nonstop search for four-year-old Javea Harris, who disappeared from her family home near Hillsborough Street and Ridgecrest Road in Aiken shortly after 8 o'clock last evening. Javea was wearing Minnie Mouse pajamas and pink beads in her braided hair and possibly Crocs on her feet when last seen. The FBI and SLED have joined the search for the child, who family members say can fit into small spaces. This afternoon, authorities are appealing to the public to search their properties for any place that a child might be able to hide to bring Javea home. Any sightings or tips can be passed on to searchers on a dedicated tip line. That number 803, the area code 502-5200. Once again, that number 803-502-5200. An early morning fire in Aiken County leaves a woman dead. The 73-year-old victim was pronounced dead at the scene of the blaze in the 100 block of Golf Course Road in Warrenville. An autopsy is scheduled next week in Newberry, and the coroner says DNA analysis is needed to confirm the woman's identity. The investigation continues, but there was no word at news time of the fire's cause. A man doing lawn care in South Augusta yesterday was seriously hurt by a hit-and-run driver who is now in custody. 30-year-old James Wiggins was working on Lumpkin Road at Jennifer Court when he was hit by a pickup truck just before 4 o'clock yesterday afternoon. According to the Sheriff's Department, Wiggins had serious head injuries and was taken to Wellstar MCG. Investigators say they used flock camera technology to locate the vehicle involved in the hit and run. Since then, they've taken 53-year-old Francisco Berry into custody and say he faces multiple felony counts. Today's traffic update from Columbia County. Look for more intermittent overnight lane closures for the next few evenings, thanks to construction on Mullican Road. Those closures will occur starting tonight from 7 p.m. till 7 a.m. in the morning and continuing through Monday the 6th, weather permitting. WGEC News Time is 5:05. The weather is coming up.
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10: As it's been for this entire Austin Road Show, we've been unable to bring you AccuWeather due to technical issues, but suffice to say, it's hot. It's going to stay that way for some time, the next several days at least, just limited prospects of rain until next week. The low tonight should drop down to the area to around 74 degrees. Then it'll be back up to the mid to upper 90s again tomorrow and well into next week. Right now it is 95 degrees under partly cloudy skies. It feels like 105 degrees. Look for hour three of the Austin Road Show is coming right up with former Augusta Mayor Deke Kobenhaver hosting the show today. I'm Gail Mino with the WGAC 24-Hour News Traffic and Weather Center.
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19: Welcome back to the Austin Road Show. I'm your very special guest host, Deke Kobenhaver. Today I have with me a next-gen explosion of energy, which, by the way, is apparently causing technical difficulties with the weather. Y'all blew the system out on that one. But my guests are Kashawn Graham, Amisha Webb, Graham Stokes, and Yanalise Vialta. So, Derek, you had asked a question of Grant that he didn't get to completely finish answering. So restate the question. It's kind of like Jeopardy.
20: As long as I don't have to restate it precisely, but the question, he's the highly educated one here, was talking about the Youth of the Year and the process that went from you self-admittedly being a troubled kid to becoming Youth of the Year. You traced back to the application process and the essays, but what was it that took you from the troubled youth to the discipline to even get on that track?
21: We had this thing called the Teen Center. And around this time, I was in fifth grade. And you enter the Teen Center in sixth grade, although you're not quite yet a teen, you're about 12 years old, 12, 13 years old. And those were the cool kids to me. So one point, I was just sitting in the club, I think, yelling at somebody. And then somebody from the Teen Center walked up to me and he said, "Grant, why are you like that?" And no one ever asked me that question. No one ever made me self-reflect in that way. Mm. And I think me being 12 years old, being forced to self-reflect from someone I looked up to really made a difference. So that was just kind of the pivotal moment, I think, in the Boys and Girls Club for me.
22: I love that. That's actually like goes back to what you were saying when you worked with the woman who came back to, I guess, after being in LA. Yeah. I thought that was such a beautiful moment. I think a lot of times youth are not hearing those words from people they look up to. And then it kind of creates this like imposter syndrome, right? Yeah. Like if you look back in history, youth is always on the front lines. When it comes to politics, when it comes to social issues, we're always there trying to make a difference.
2: Yeah.
22: And it helps young people when they see not only their mentors, but their peers doing that, and hearing those words is so encouraging.
2: Well, you know, I always love to tell people, okay, the average age of the disciples, like 20-something years old.
22: Right.
2: The Beatles broke up before any of them, all under the age of 30, and look at the impact that they had on the world of music. Nirvana, one of my personal favorite bands, they, you know, who expected three 20-something-year-olds to come out of Seattle and turn the world of music on its ear? So I did mosh it in a Nirvana show back in the early 90s, which was really good. But Yanalisa, I want to ask you, you received a very well-deserved recognition recently, the 10 in 10 young professionals to watch by the Augusta Chamber, Metro Chamber of Commerce. Tell us a little bit about that, because I remember the first year it started when I was still in office.
22: Yeah. So the Chamber, along with Augusta Magazine, they put out an interview for young professionals in Augusta to apply. And I think the candidates that they're looking for is not just folks who are really striving in their careers professionally, but people who are looking, who have a vision for Augusta outside of just their professional lives. And so what I noticed in a lot of the peers who were recognized is that we're all engaging in the community, whether it be through volunteering, through church. It's always in a way that we're giving back, and also still being mindful that, yes, we want to lead through our careers and through our professional lives, but we also know there's more to life than just our job. And so for me, it was a great honor to be recognize. I love the work that I do at the Salvation Army, but I'm also involved at Rise Augusta. I'm also involved with the hike team with Destination Augusta. I'm a board member at the Imagination Station. So I love Augusta so much, and I want to be able to give back in whatever capacity I can. And I hope that the people who are growing up here are learning to love their city as well.
2: Well, and you know, one thing I've said through all of this in trying to, you know, pour into the next generation, the world is teaching, particularly young people, and I think social media just amplifies it, that you need to have money, fame, and power to be relevant. And so I, in my lifetime, have had a taste of each of those things. I can tell you that being able to do what I do now, serving as executive director of our long-term recovery group, soon to be Rally Augusta.
20: Just call it Rally Augusta.
2: Rally Augusta. It is Rally Augusta, because that's what we're doing, rallying people on common ground across generational lines, across all lines of difference. But it is, I mean, better than, more fulfilling than any amount of money I've ever made, which I've been blessed that the Lord granted me the resources to be able to stay obedient to a call to serve others my whole adult life. But I'm like, it is just, it, that's what builds communities. Right. And we got to do it face to face. And I tell people, I am, grassroots engagement is everything I do. I do it. I mean, I did it in office, out of office, but it's like, so when I ran the Augusta Stronger Together campaign a couple of years ago for the mayor, it was same way of all my campaigns. It was positive. It was uplifting. It was inclusive. It was grassroots engagement, which grassroots engagement is so much more time consuming, but it's so much more fulfilling, and it wins. So 74% of the vote in that election. And I'm like, in politics, so people will say, oh, well, you got to go negative. You got to do this or that. And I'm like, no, you don't. If you give an alternative, people will go to it. But most political consultants want to win like 51-49 or go to the runoff. I'm like, so campaigns, political campaigns can bring communities together. It's counterintuitive to what everybody sees, because that the negative toxic campaigning, which has gotten worse and worse and worse, is the status quo. Well, this is what you got to do. And I'm like, that toxic polarization is a cancer on the face of our nation, right, nature that needs to be removed. And I know about cancer because I came through it. but really, I'd love to get y'all's take on what do you think of the state of politics and the media these days? What, I mean, I'm like, why don't we get young people's input on that? Yanalisa, you go first.
22: Yeah, I would say I really would love to encourage young people to A, go out and vote when there's election. Yep. I know there's so many young people who feel like their vote doesn't make a difference, but it really does. If you look at the last runoff here for mayor, it was a very slim difference, and we went to a runoff and that was what made the real difference. And yep. Now we have a new mayor coming in. So your voice and your vote really matter. So I'd encourage young people to learn about their local politics. That's really what is impacting your day to day the most, is what your commissioners are saying, what your chair people are saying. If you live in Columbia County, it's so important to know what's happening, especially like me. Just a very simple anecdote. My local park had a missing swing and something broke after a storm. And I was like, OK, well, I'm frustrated. This isn't getting fixed. I emailed my commissioner. She emailed me back 2 weeks later and they've ordered the parts and they're going to fix it. They literally work for us. We vote for them. They are here to hear our voices, especially local politicians. But even to a greater scale, you know, Representative Rick Allen, he works for us. We can tell him how we're feeling, our senators. And so make sure you're staying knowledgeable so you know what's happening. But get engaged. Use your voice. Send them letters.
2: Well, and that's what I've said. Okay, Gen Z is the largest voting bloc in America now, and so there's that power as far as if you can unify around candidates who are, you know, who are role models for youth, not what we're seeing that's just this, I mean, trash fight. That's just, it drives me crazy. But when you think about the power that you have of the pocketbook.
22: Right.
2: So if people talk about social media, AI and everything, if that generation in mass says, okay, we're going to do something, we're going to put that one down or that, that's what Silicon Valley understands is money. And that you can have, hit them where it hurts, hit them in the pocketbook. But just, you know, this generation has more potential than any generation I've ever seen. My dad flew B-17 bombers in World War II as an 18-year-old. So the greatest generation became that because they had to be. Mm-hmm. You know, you guys have come through COVID together. You've come through all this together. But I had a young lady on my podcast and I said, what is something you want people to know about Gen Z? She said, well, we were born right after 9/11. Mm-hmm. So the world was at war. You know, we went through the greatest financial meltdown. So this girl was in New Mexico. She's like, I had friends that were losing their houses and had to move. Mm-hmm. Then we went through COVID, you know, and so we've been through all these. And I'm like, well, that says to me that your generation is extremely resilient.
22: Right.
2: And some people are like, oh, no, they're, you know, snowflakes. I'm like, look at what they've lived through and survived. So your thoughts on that?
22: I think they call it, I'm a zillennial, by the way. I'm on the cusp.
2: Oh, okay.
22: I'm a millennial, but I'm almost a Gen Zer. So, but I think a lot of times they call us the anxious generation, where because we've lived through all of these life events, like our first initial response is anxiety. And I get that, right? Mental health is a very important thing. But at the same time, I agree. I think Gen Z is such an incredibly resilient generation. I think you're right. Also, I'm a little older. I'm 30. So I'm saying, put your phone down, go out in the community and like meet people. I think social media is an important tool to use to connect. But once you start, you know, living in your phone too much, you lose sight.
2: Exactly. Well, we've got to go to a break. We'll be back with more of our next gen explosion.

0: Colors inviting you to jump in and ride with me this Saturday morning from 8 to 10 right here on 95.1 WGAC. I crank it up at 8 and shut it down at 10. As we ride, we'll talk about cars, I'll answer your automotive questions, and we'll have some fun. That's right here Saturday morning at
1: 8. 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
7: Tom. Welcome back to the Austin Road Show. I'm your very special guest host, Deke Copenhaver. Nirvana is one of my all-time favorite bands, but we're having the Next Gen Blowout. Derek, so we've got Yanalise Vialta.
8: Yes.
7: We've got Grant Stokes. We've got Amisha Webb. We've got Keyshawn Graham. So you had a question for our esteemed panel.
9: So my question for them during the break, and I'm going to restate it here, is just as we're looking at the hundreds, if not potentially into the thousands of people still in Richmond County and the CSRA that have need repairs to their homes, we need a volunteer base. Mm-hmm. A lot of our conversation today is how do we get that next generation engaged to helping their neighbors, whether it's through churches, civic organizations, or however we inspire them. So the question, Grant, I'll start with you, is through your experience, since you were inspired in action, how can we inspire your peers in the next generation in action into helping our neighbors, not just on a local basis, not just the house you see, but that throughout the community?
8: I can just give an anecdote. When I was in high school, I volunteered for the Red Cross Youth Board back then. And my second year, I was elected to be president, actually, of the executive committee. But the thing is, I didn't apply for that position. It was given to me by the head of the youth board. And I think we need more kind of opportunities like that for our youth. The youth board doesn't necessarily function anymore under the Red Cross at this point. But if we could just find new ways to include the next generation mm-hmm. in community service, mm-hmm. whether that's through teaching elementary students, mentoring elementary students, and that trickles down or trickles up into disaster relief, fundraising, et cetera.
9: And if I can talk about the Boys and Girls Club very quickly here, because that's what has brought you both to the fold. Some stats that really grabbed me in my early days there. Not a single regularly attended club member has dropped out of school since 2008. Not a single regularly attending club member has become a teen parent. Not a single attending club member has entered the juvenile justice system, and 98% since 2008 have graduated high school on time. So what I'm hearing from a Boys and Girls Club standpoint and looking at y'all's stories right, hearing y'all's stories right now, having purpose, having mentorship, having opportunities, and Deke, you've been saying not placing people at the kids' table, having them a part of the solution. Would you agree that that's critical? And add your thoughts to that as well.
10: I mean, it's beneficial because, yes, with the Boys and Girls Club, all those things are true, but they holding us accountable for what we did because we always had a mission statement that we had to read, that we had to remember. And saying it over and over again inspires you to be the better person, the better version of yourself.
9: So you didn't just say it, though. What was it?
10: Oh, the mission statement was...
9: You got to remember it if you said it over and over.
10: I think I do know it. The mission statement is to inspire and enable all young people, especially those who need us most, to reach our full potential as productive, caring, responsible citizens.
2: Wow, give them a gold star.
7: Yeah. Okay, you guys have just teed me up so good for this. So we are working to put together the Rally Augusta Next Gen Leadership Council to bring the younger people into the fold. So Camden Boardman, who's on our executive committee, Ethan Balducci, myself, and George Clausen are getting together next week to start talking about a benefit concert to kick it off.
2: Love that.
7: So to bring all that generation together around music.
2: Yeah.
7: But so Ethan was telling me last year for the Build the Band thing, this year they raised $80,000. Last year they may have raised more than that, $100,000. But I'm like, looping your generation in and being able to go, we did that. Mm-hmm. How powerful. And say, okay, all proceeds go to purchase supplies, you know, to continue to help the people that need it the most.
11: Yeah, I think a big part of what we were talking about earlier, too, is making sure that we have incentive for these kids, right?
7: Yeah.
11: When you're young, you kind of are a little bit self-absorbed, which is, you know, understandable. Yeah. You were just born. But as you get older, you start having interest and you start realizing, like, I really love soccer and I want to be able to give back to youth soccer. And so I'm going to volunteer. And so just getting kids figuring out what they like, who they want to be, who they want to help is such an important way. And I think that's a great way to do that is just get their foot in the door.
7: Yeah.
10: I would like to add on to that. Like you're saying, getting their foot into the door, like you got to surround them by the people that they need to be surrounded by to get them inside the door as well.
7: Yeah, exactly. And that's the thing to me is I just, you know, I grew up, I came here as a four-year-old, painfully shy from Canada with a thick Canadian accent. I know what it feels like to feel like an outsider, but that's why I don't want to make people feel just included. Belonging means we accept you, true, warts and all, across all lines of difference.
11: Yeah.
10: I think it's as long as you know your purpose and what you want to do in life, you can go far. You just got to have the right people in the right corners of your life, and maybe it can get you there.
7: Amen, brother. We got to go to news at the bottom of the hour. We'll be back with more.

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1: WGAC News Time, 5:30. I'm Gail Mino with the WGAC News Center. The search for a missing child in Aiken County goes on at this hour. Multiple local, state, and federal agencies have mounted a nonstop and intensive search for 4-year-old Javea Harris, who disappeared from her family home near Hillsborough Street and Ridgecrest Road in Aiken shortly after 8 o'clock last evening. Javea was wearing Minnie Mouse pajamas and pink beads in her braided hair and possibly Crocs on her feet when last seen. The FBI and SLED have joined the search for the child, who family members say, because of her size, can fit into small spaces. This afternoon, authorities are appealing to the public to search their properties for any place that a child might hide to help bring Javea home. Any sightings or tips can be passed on to searchers on a dedicated tip line. That number, 803, the number 502-5200. Once again, 803-502-5200. The mother of 3 young children was nowhere to be found when firefighters pulled them from a burning home in North Columbia this week. The children, ages 2, 4, and 6, are all in critical condition at the Joseph M. Still Burn Center here in Augusta. Columbia's deputy chief, Merlin Kelly, says the mother, who was a mile away when the fire broke out, is now behind bars.
2: We took into custody Mrs. Anna Oden, and we're charging her with 3 counts of child endangerment. We had knowledge that she was in the area. Even after knowing what had happened here, she still did not contact law enforcement. She still didn't contact family members. So she's in jail where she needs to be. As a parent, these are the calls that you remember. We are speaking with one of the biological fathers of one of the 3 children, and so those interviews are ongoing.
1: Investigators now say they believe the fire was set deliberately. Authorities say the 3 children were living in deplorable conditions. They'll be placed in emergency custody with the South Carolina Department of Social Services when they get out of the hospital. Fort Gordon celebrates 250 years of American independence with a huge fireworks display on post later this evening. It's open to the public, but if you don't have a Department of War ID card or AIE credentials, you'll need to get a gate pass if you're over the age of 18. There will be music and food trucks starting at 7 o'clock this evening on Barton Field at Fort Gordon. The Braves' slump continued with last evening's 5-3 loss to the Cardinals at Truist Park. That's 7 losses in their last 8 games for the Braves, who now lead the Phillies by just 2.5 games in the National League East. Ronaldo Lopez will try to right the ship when he takes the mound for the Braves later this evening. First pitch from Truist Park coming up at 7:15 here on 95.1 WGAC. The Hour's top national story, companies in the private sector added 98,000 jobs in June, according to payroll processing firm ADP. That figure is below economists' estimates of a gain of 118,000 jobs and down from the prior month's unrevised 122,000 payroll figures. Education and health services added 48,000 positions in the past month, leading job creation in June. On the negative side, natural resources and mining gave up 5,000 jobs. People staying in their roles over the past year saw their pay climb by about 4.5% from the year before, while pay gains for those changing their jobs accelerated to 6.6%. WGC News Time, 5:34. Stay tuned for the forecast.
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8: My whole identity had been wrapped up in being a soldier. 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
1: Hopefully the AccuWeather forecast that you normally hear at this time will be back in time for the Morning News Show with John and Mary Liz tomorrow. We'll keep our fingers crossed about that. But now we can tell you that tonight's low should reach down to around 74 degrees. Then it'll be back up to the mid to upper 90s again tomorrow and for several days after that. The final half hour of the Austin Road Show with today's special guest host, former Augusta Mayor Dee Copenhaver, is coming up.

0: here where we'd have just all local music in the show. So Philip Lee Jr. and I got to be great friends. And so I mentored him. We made a deal that I would make him our first rock star mayor. We used to play golf. He was so good and he improved my golf game. I'm like, you make me a better golfer and I'll make you our first rock star mayor. Well, I believe it was in 2018 that he took his own life. And to me, to lose somebody that you were mentoring that was so vital, that's why for y'all's generation, I want is, you know, scale this up and get out and do something together to get away from depression, addiction, loneliness. I think this is going to be great healing for this generation in our community as they help to heal the older folks in our community that, you know, still need our help and low income people. But I do want to say we do need to get into, we have got the Mennonite Disaster Service will come back but by next Wednesday, July 7th, we have to have $1.5 million committed to bring them back to purchase supplies. So we're on our way with that. But this is a chance for the public to participate. We'll take big donations, small donations. God has brought us this far, so I know we're going to get there on that. But you can go to the Community Foundation's website, the Community Foundation for the CSRA. Do you know the website?
1: CFCSRA.org, I believe.
0: Yeah, I believe that's it. And look for the Greater Augusta Hurricane Helene Fund. That's us. That goes directly into it. And then it goes to you get a donation. It goes out the door to purchase supplies. Well, so
1: I was about to say, well, Deke, you said Mennonite Disaster Services is going to come back, but what are they going to do for people that don't know?
0: Oh, so they were here the end of last October through Good Friday. As I say, the Board of Education gave them a school for free, rent-free as a home base, you know, and so the commission approved an ordinance to expedite the permitting process. The Community Foundation are our partners. They set aside $1 million to purchase the supplies. The Red Cross are some of our funders too. The Salvation Army. It's just across the board, all these organizations. This is what collaboration in behalf of doing something good for your community looks like, but we definitely need donations. Our admin is only 5%. I'm getting paid out of a Red Cross capacity building grant. So the bulk of the money is just going directly to purchase supplies.
1: Not the bulk, all of it.
0: Well, all of it. All of
1: 100% of the funding designated for supplies going directly to the supplies that are then being delivered to the sites where we have, and I just want to restate this, Deke, we have volunteers from around the country coming to take care of our neighbors. And that's part of the point of this conversation today is we need to be joining alongside them. They are willing to, they spent 6 months in town helping rebuild over 700 homes, and we as a community need to be alongside them.
0: Yeah, and let me just give you some statistics. We have been very blessed to have Scott Parrish on our executive committee. He's the missions specialist and disaster response coordinator for the North Georgia Conference of United Methodist Church. So they have helped assemble a coalition of faith-based volunteers. So those faith-based volunteers, as of May 22nd, had contributed 75,758 volunteer hours at a total value, and this is all for free, of $2,737,890. So the grant plus that $2 million, all of this at no cost to the homeowners, and people just thought it's too good to be true. But people are like, well, who's paying the Mennonites? Who's paying the Amish? I said, there are still people in this country that want to show the love of God to people in their most difficult circumstances. So I'm sure our listeners saw this, but so Gid Yoder, the head of the Amish contingency, started sending me pictures, you know, of where they started work in South Augusta. It's Amish women in their full skirt and a bonnet. They're re-roofing houses in South Augusta, and they've got this smile on their face. They take such joy in helping others. It's contagious. That's the spirit that is sweeping our community. It is a spirit

0: of healing and hope. And so I know that that's going to continue to grow, but I do one more time to, so go to the Community Foundation website if you'd like to invest in what we're doing. And also I want to give one more time so that we can get more people registered. So to get registered for AID, go to www.ngumc.org/disaster assistance. That's www.ngumc.org/disaster assistance. So do you guys feel, I mean, you're the young people in the community. I'm, as I say, I still might be the boy king in some places, but do you feel a new spirit here in all of this?
1: Yes.
0: Keyshawn Graham, ladies and gentlemen.
1: I do feel a new spirit. It's like, it's a warming spirit, though.
0: Yeah.
1: Because, I don't know, it's just like, the community is one.
0: Yeah.
1: And you could ask for nothing better.
0: Well, it's, so, there's one writer that I read talks about developing islands of sanity. I think that's what's being done here. But I want this to be a destination for healing and hope. And I want other people to come in and experience that. And I will tell you, Mennonite Disaster Services, Christian Disaster Service, they love our community. So last year, while they were here, we would have a joint dinner for them out in a barn in South Augusta. A gentleman that owns a pond delivery thing, and Veronica Bogans, I got to give you a shout out too, who you drove for the Amish. But so like 200 and something men, women, and children break in to Amazing Grace after dinner. Harmony sounds like one. I'm like, everybody in Augusta should be a part of this. But it's, that is what's going on here. So we really, I believe God intends for Mennonite Disaster Service to come back in, because all this is the greatest healing our community's ever gone through. And you do not heal with negativity. You cannot overcome darkness with darkness. You need light to do that. You cannot overcome hate with hate. Only love can do that. And it, any comments about?
2: Well, I was about to say it's
0: hallelujah,
2: hallelujah,
0: amen,
2: amen. For the people that may be driving in the car and you mention or not writing things down, the website is the abbreviation of North Augusta United Methodist Church. And then Helene, if you search that, you can find the sign up for that. But also, if you look us up, the organization has social media pages. You can see the pictures of the Amish women on the roof doing shingles that Deke is describing on Facebook. All you got to do is search for Helene Augusta and you will find us.
0: Yeah.
2: On Instagram as well. And you can reach out to us in any of these platforms, because we want everybody joining us and we want to build our response army here, so we can be building our community better.
0: Yeah. And, you know, we are all in this together, you know, and I tell people, it's like, I did a TED talk about cities, the places where all things connect. And I'm like, we should view our city as an organism. So if your body, if your heart is not healthy, the rest of you suffers. If we have neighborhoods that are disinvested, that are crime ridden, that's a drag on everybody. I mean, on all of our resources, we need to. But I always tell people, I'm like, you know, who is your neighbor? I'm like, it is in the Bible, we are commanded to love our neighbor as ourselves. Who is your neighbor? It doesn't say black, white, rich, poor. It's Lottie Dottie and everybody. Can I drop the mic on that? Do we need to go out? Okay, good. We still got
2: Lottie Dottie and everybody.
0: Lottie Dottie and everybody. But no, it's just, that's the way we need to see it, that we are all in this together. And that's, you know, once again, back to, you can't spell community without unity. So, and I've told people, I will tell you this, I know that it is physically impossible to join hands and work together if all you're focused on is pointing fingers and placing blame. So, Amisha, you got some more to add?
3: No, it's inspirational to be able to see that we're trying to get our community to kind of go in and help what already is being done. Like, what are ways that we can also contribute, or what are ways that we can be invited to do this, but you don't have to be invited. It's just show up, help out. What can you do? You know?
0: Yeah, exactly.
2: Well, when Chief Antonio Burden, who did a great job in Helene's response.
0: Shout out to Chief Burden.
2: Yeah. When he called us all together, one of the first things that they brought up was that a response from a hurricane, a natural disaster, is not done in 1 or 2 months, that the average recovery time is 3 to 4 years. And that is, so that's identifying everybody in need in this community. We're only a year and a half into the recovery period, so we're not even halfway there, which is why this call to action is so critical.
0: Well, and part of this is resilience. It's preparing us better for the next one. But so I've gotten very involved with this at the national level. So when you consider it, in 2024, there were 27 weather-related disasters in America that were at an expense of over $1 billion. And so you think about Hurricane Melissa last year hit Jamaica with 180 mile per hour sustained winds. If that had gotten into the Gulf, and more than likely one is, so more cities in the Southeast and potentially us again are going to have to face these circumstances again. So we need to be prepared. But that's what we're working on here, is developing a model that we can share with other cities so that they can handle it a little bit better than we did at first. And I think we did a really good job.
2: Well, and there's many more cities that, like us, do not have these organizations and these structures in place. But with the change in the weather climate, we all need to be prepared at this date. And that goes for Asheville. That goes for cities like Chattanooga. That goes through all, not just, it's not the coastal communities anymore. It's all of us that need to be prepared as a community. And to Deke's point, he's getting asked to speak in Miami and New Orleans about what's happening here. And although we're in our infancy, other cities are looking to Augusta to set the standard.
0: We got to go to a break. We'll be back with more in a bit.
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0: Welcome back to Austin Road Show. I'm your very special guest host, Deke Copenhaver, with our panel of next-gen leaders and just creating wonderful next-gen energy. We've got Amisha Webb, we've got Keyshawn Graham, and we've got Grant Stokes and my good friend Derek Dugan. But y'all, so during the break, Amisha told us that she went to Terrace Manor Elementary. So we had the Mennonites in, but Christian Disaster Services were here too. That was their home base for the middle of December through the beginning of April. So I started a prayer breakfast my first day in office. It's still going on 21 years down the line. So we were at Macedonia Church 3 months ago, and a lady came up and she said, thank you for sending those nice Amish young ladies out to help in our food pantry. I said, well, they were probably Christian Disaster Services because they bring their entire family and they homeschool the kids, and all the adults that are not working job sites or some of the teenagers volunteer at local nonprofits and churches. So she said they were such nice young girls. And so they came down to the Maxwell House and helped us, you know, feed people there. And she said, I asked one of the young girls, what's your impression of Augusta? What do you think? And is there anything that surprises you? She said, yes, I've never been around black people. And the lady said, well, what'd you think? She said, they're so delightful. I love working with them and everything. But you're like, so somebody that lives in a village in like Pennsylvania or Ohio, it's like, but that she had that cultural memory happen here in Augusta. And for her to go back home and say, I had the greatest experience. I mean, how cool is that?
3: No, it is. That was so funny. But I mean, honestly, because Augusta is very diverse. So yeah. For her to be like, it probably was a culture shock for a minute and be like, wow, I didn't realize how amazing like this unity is. Yeah.
0: Yeah. And that's what, so Mim Heisey from MDS and all that said, people don't realize that. You think it goes one way, but you don't think that most of these folks, unless they get out and do work like this, they're just in their own little village. So this is creating unity and harmony everywhere we go.
3: Yeah, it is.
0: Well, y'all, thank you for being amazing guests today. This has been so much fun. Maybe we'll have to do it again sometime.
3: Yes,
0: I can. How long ago did we do the podcast together, Amisha?
3: Oh my gosh, maybe two or three years ago. Yeah. Two years ago. Yes. Yes.
0: We'll do it again. But that's all we got. Dropping the mic, and we are out. Thanks for joining us.

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7: An appropriate way to kick off the holiday. I'm Lisa LaSera, Fox News. That's what President Trump said as he traveled to Medora, South Dakota to open the Teddy Roosevelt Presidential Library, saying Roosevelt was full of American optimism and enthusiasm. The president also used a speech at the museum to push Republicans to pass the SAVE Act, which he calls for voter ID and mail-in ballots only in certain circumstances.
8: We have 100% of the Democrats against it and 4 or 5 Republicans, if you can believe that. What are they all about?
7: Senate Majority Leader John Thune has said there are not enough votes to pass the SAVE Act. And the president spent part of his visit to the Roosevelt Library speaking with an AI version of the former president, asking him about the Panama Canal, with AI Roosevelt saying he believed he had left a mark that would last. President Trump has suggested taking back the authority of the canal to curb China's influence. A former CIA director and critic of President Trump is suing the administration over a Justice Department investigation.
9: Former CIA Director John Brennan is suing the Trump administration, demanding records from an investigation into him are preserved. In the lawsuit, Brennan says the records are essential for him to defend himself in the event he is indicted. The suit suggests Brennan will argue a vindictive prosecution. It is unusual for courts to be asked to order records be preserved before a criminal case is charged. President Trump has called for investigations into Brennan, accusing the former CIA director of lying about the origins of the investigation into Russian election interference during the 2016 campaign.
7: Fox's Jared Halpern in Washington. With nearly 2,300 dead in last week's Venezuelan earthquakes, doctors there say the dangers now facing survivors are untreated wounds and infectious diseases because of the destruction of clean water supplies. 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
11: And it wasn't a week, and it wasn't 10 games, and it wasn't 12 games, and then it wasn't 18 games. It was an entire month of baseball that you actually have. And these are real numbers. Yeah. They're not very hard to figure out. There wasn't a lot to add up. Runs scored. Like, there wasn't a home runs. It wasn't a lot to add up. It was the easiest math that I remember seeing for a Braves in totality when you tried to figure out what the final numbers for a month were.
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12: And suddenly, Chris, after all of that, you look at the standings and the Phillies are 2.5 games back. The Marlins are 4.5 games back. For the longest time, we were 9 games ahead, 10 games ahead, 8 games ahead. And then it seems like with the drop of a hat, things have changed in a massive way. Now, June was real bad. For the first couple months of the season, though, the Braves were not only the best team in baseball, they were on a 110, 112, 116 win pace. And it's the pendulum swung so far in the other direction. It was like whiplash going from one side to the other. The truth of the matter is we knew the Braves were going to cool off a little bit, not this much, and they can't be as bad as what they've been lately. So the real Braves are somewhere in between, but we have to find where that team is, and it all starts with the offense because it's been the biggest problem. Runners in scoring position, they've been dreadful. Everybody's gone cold with the exception of maybe Mauricio Dubon and to an extent Michael Harris II. There's a reason why the frustration exists, and there's a little bit of, I wouldn't say terror, but legit concern that things might not turn around anytime soon.
11: There is a fickleness to the game, and you don't know when it's going to hit you, and you don't know when you're going to get out of it. That's why when you ask Austin Riley, what are you doing? You ask Walt Weiss, what are you doing? You know, part of the conversation, and I'm not to share like anything out of school, but just the idea of to keep asking for answers is not a real thing. Yeah, you can work on things and you can try to put it down and you can work a little bit harder and then you can try to get a little bit away from it. You can work on your physical, you can work on your mental. All those things are in play because it's all on the table. I keep going back to Apollo 13. I'm throwing it all on the table. And then I go, well, that doesn't work and that doesn't work and that doesn't fit and this didn't work. So let's figure out another combination. But at the end of the day, you get out of it when you get out of it. You do. Yeah. You get in it when you get in it. How long you're in it, how long it takes to get out of it, that's how your season, when you start to add up months 6 times over, you start to realize, well, you are what you are. You've earned it. Nobody cares about injuries. Nobody cares about bum luck. Nobody cares that you faced the top 3 starters for 7 series in a row. Oh, my God, we got the best pitchers in baseball. We never saw the back end. No one cares. Do you know what I never see? If you look in a box score and if you look at the end of every month, you can go to baseballreference.com. I'm looking at it right now. You know what it never says? Did you face a 1, 2, 3, 4, or 5?
12: Nope.
11: Did you face a bullpen that was depleted on a Tuesday night where they had nobody available? Nope. They don't do any of those things. They keep score. They give you a win. They give you a loss. Mm-hmm. That's it. So how you get out of it, when you get out of it, if you keep asking the same questions 5 times, 25 in total, I'll ask it 5 times. 5 people will ask it 5 different ways. Do the math on that. And all of a sudden you go, yeah, there really are no answers.
12: Yeah.
11: There just really are no answers. How do you fix it? I mean, I can give you the cliches. I can give you the cliches. At the end of the day, when you get out of it is when you get out of it. And you'll know it. How about this? You'll know it when you see it.
12: Yeah.
11: Nobody fears walking into this building. Nobody fears when the Braves walk into their building. For the first 2 months, you're down a run. Good luck. That team's going to add 2 more. First 2 months of the season. This team got down 4-1 yesterday. And let's be honest, I'm watching my TV going, this feels a little bit more insurmountable than it should. I got 12 outs left, and it feels like I don't have the comeback in me because that's not who we are. There's your reality.
12: Yeah, the Nelson the Church home run to make it 4-1. I'll admit it. I thought in my head, yeah, this is over. There's no way they can come back from this. You asked Walt, we'll hear from Walt in just a second, but you asked Walt a very important question in the press conference today. How do you tell people how to do less? And is there a point that you have to say to have a player do that or multiple players do that? And I think at this point, that's a completely fair question, not just for Austin Riley. We'll talk about Austin in just a little bit, too. But for a lot of these other guys, if you're pressing that much, at some point you do have to take a step back.
11: It just goes against everything that you believe as an athlete. I have to work harder. I have to work harder. I have to work harder. to walk away from it is tough. I've had guys tell me, guys who played in the 30s, 40s, 60s, Hall of Famers, there's this thing, and pitchers really, especially as they get older, what do you do in your off days? What do you do when you're in between work? Every guy that I spoke to was 33, 34, 35, Scherzer, Kershaw, Verlander. They all said, I wish I could have told the 22-year-old me, put it down. Why are you going to work on a pitch when you've thrown 10 terrible pitches? You've thrown it terribly 10 times. What do you want to throw it terribly for an 11th? Walk away. It goes against what these guys, it's like an athlete creed that you spit in the face of the athlete creed of I have to work harder, I have to work harder, I have to get out of this. Each guy has his own process. Each guy has his own mentals. I get all that. But there is a moment where you go, I am pressing. I have to admit I'm pressing. And the only way to turn it off, if it's possible, is to literally walk away from it. It just goes against everything these guys are built to do.
12: Yeah, and for some players more than others, their personality, it might be the best thing to do. It also might be the hardest thing, like you said, to actually incorporate and do to, in order to fix things. And there's a lot of fix. We'll talk about Austin Riley in just a second, too. But before we do anything, Walt Weiss sat down with Joe Simpson earlier today. Here's that conversation. It's the Walt Weiss Report.
14: Before the Braves take the field, we chat with Braves manager Walt Weiss for the latest on today's game. 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
15: Welcome out to the ballpark, everybody. Braves and Cardinals getting ready for game two of the three-game set tonight after the Cardinals won the first game last night. Time for the Walt Weiss Report. And, Skipper, I remember talking to Bryce Snitker about this at times where the team was having trouble scoring runs. And right now, one thing that jumps out at me is hitting with runners in scoring position. And it's been a really dry spell for you guys. I don't have to tell you that. But that's not something you can practice or work on, is it?
16: No, I think a lot of that, Joe, comes down to mentality and approach. I think what happens, especially when individuals start to struggle or a team starts to struggle to score, everybody gets in the box, and when they get in those situations, they want to hurry up and drive that run in or hurry up and get a hit, and everything's the at-bat speeds up on them. You know, those are the moments where you got to slow everything down because the pitchers are going to try to get you to chase there. They're not going to just give in and give you fastball down the middle. So, you know, you have to balance that patience and aggression in those situations. But I just think that guys get sped up. They get in a hurry to get the job done, and it's counterproductive.
15: Yeah, absolutely. You know, and people right now talking about, well, the Braves aren't scoring any runs. What happened to their offense and everything? Well, I can tell you for a fact that it's not due to lack of work. These guys work hard at this, don't they?
16: Yeah, there's never any question about that. We got a really good bunch. They show up well every day. They do the work. They prepare. It's just nothing's coming easy for us right now, and we're just going through it. And I always say, you know, every team does. Even the best teams in baseball, if they didn't have tough stretches, they'd win 120 games, and nobody's ever done that. So there's always going to be tough stretches. This one has lasted longer than we would like. But, you know, fortunately, we got off to a really good start, and I think there are better days ahead here.
15: Yeah, me too. I agree with you. Renato Lopez goes for you tonight. He's on the hill. Started the season on the rotation, went to the bullpen, now back starting. Does he have a preference where he would rather be? Would he rather be starting?
16: Yeah, I think most pitchers, given the choice, would probably rather start. You know, and look, some of these things happen out of need. You know, we're leaking a little bit of oil in the rotation there. Lopez started to trend in a better direction where he was throwing the ball better, holding on to his velocity and some longer outings out of the bullpen. So we got the idea maybe this guy can be in the mix again as a starter, because coming out of camp, he was our number two starter. And the last time he was healthy for us, he had under a 2 ERA. So, you know, the best case scenario is he's in the starting rotation pitching like he was earlier. You know, he was a couple years ago. So, again, he's a guy that missed a whole year, and it takes time. It takes a lot of time to get back up to speed. But we felt like he's trending in the right direction enough to give this another look.
15: Absolutely. Well, we'll hope for a good outing from him tonight. Previously, our information was that you hadn't decided who was going to pitch tomorrow. Have you figured that out yet?
16: No, you know, we got to see what happens tonight, because we have Waldrop kind of protecting us in the bullpen if something were to happen early, and Lopez is not all that built up yet, quite yet. So we need protection in the bullpen, but Waldrop would certainly be in the conversation if he ends up not pitching. We just got to wait to see what happens tonight.
17: All right. Well, let's get back on the winning track. We appreciate the visit, and we'll look forward to talking to you tomorrow.
16: All right. Thank you, Joe.
17: That's the Walt Weiss Report. You heard it here on the Atlanta Braves Radio Network.
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1: Welcome back. Barrett Salee and Chris Domino with you. 7:15 first pitch across the street at Truist Park, where the Braves will look to even up the series with the Cardinals. When they get going, you'll get these lineups. For the Cards, leading off is second baseman J.J. Weatherholt. Batting second, the designated hitter Ivan Herrera. Batting third and playing first base is Alec Burleson. Batting fourth in right field is Jordan Walker. Batting fifth, the left fielder Lars Nootbaar. Batting sixth and playing shortstop is Mason Wynn. Batting seventh, the center fielder, Nathan Church. Batting eighth and playing third base is Blaze Jordan. And batting ninth, doing the catching, is Jimmy Crooks. And they'll be behind Michael McGreevy. And we'll preview him a little bit later in the show. For the Braves, leading off and doing the catching is Drake Baldwin. Batting second and playing second is Ozzie Albies. Batting third, the first baseman, Matt Olson. Batting fourth, the center fielder, Michael Harris II. Batting fifth, the left fielder, Mauricio Dubon. Batting sixth, the designated hitter, Dominic Smith. Batting seventh and playing third base is Austin Riley. Batting eighth in right field is Mikey Yastrzemski. And batting ninth at shortstop is Jorge Mateo. And they'll be behind Ronaldo Lopez. So, Chris, a lot of focus has been on Austin Riley. He struggled mightily. Yesterday, he went 0-for-4 with two strikeouts. I think most importantly, he left five runners on base. The Braves left 11 on base. Five of them were from Austin Riley. And now he's down to 207 on the season. He's doing the work. I mean, we've seen it. He's doing the work in batting practice. He is going the other way. He's going up the middle. He's doing everything that you need to in order to get out of the slump. It's just not happening for him. Chipper was down there with him today. It's getting to a point where it's really alarming that Austin has regressed this much.
2: Yeah. So it was fastballs, I think, for a while. And it was, if you can't catch up, you start to cheat. If people catch you leaning, cheating. And I had a conversation with him about a month ago. It was this idea of the front shoulder. And I thought they saw it on sort of a stick man representation of his swing. So he found out he was dipping a little bit. And then all of a sudden, he's got to pull back to get into really a good lock zone, a good loaded zone. And then it just didn't work. And then when you're not hitting fastballs, there was a 95-mile-an-hour fastball yesterday that he swung through. And you go, okay, I keep telling you, that's a honey hole pitch. You get rich when you're his type of power, what he's displayed. He got rich because he could actually drive that ball and hit enough of the other stuff. Now, if you want to spin it, now if you want to open him up, go high, low, go in and out, I can throw it anywhere I want with him now.
1: Yeah.
2: Like, I'm serious about this. I don't even want to do 2023 because it was such a ridiculously big year. But there are times during every season when this team offensively has been the biggest, baddest guy in the neighborhood. Mm-hmm. They were bullies. And you couldn't run away from, there's another bully over there. Well, I got an easier out here, but there comes bully number three. Right now, I'm pitching to everybody. Mauricio Dubon is the only guy, quite honestly, with runners on base, runners in scoring position, that I may be being a little bit careful with. But it's not like he's going to bomb me with a three-run homer. He's going to put it in play.
1: Yeah.
2: But he's the most dangerous guy in that position by far in this team. There's a lot of holes. Red zones, blue zones, way too many blue zones. Player to player, there's easy outs in this lineup. Nobody... Like, this idea of digging into the batter's box, because right now I am so much better than the guy on the mound. I'm sorry, it's reversed.
1: Yeah.
2: There are guys on the mound with 5.6 ERAs, 5.2 ERAs. We've seen all of them. None of them seem to be sweating. That's what June was. Boy, it would be nice if you just beat up on somebody, because it's been a long time. It's been a long time since somebody got to the mound nervous.
1: Yeah.
2: The reports will tell you the truth. Blue zone, blue zone, blue zone, blue zone. In, out, up, down. He'll swing at a non-strike. Swinging through strikes. It's just gotten way too easy for the guy 60 feet and 6 inches away from a team that should be better than this.
1: Yeah, Matthew Liberatore was having a pretty miserable season yesterday throughout the first part of the season. He looked fine yesterday. He cut through the Braves like a hot knife through butter. He had seven strikeouts through like four innings. That's not supposed to happen to the Braves at all, but much less a guy who had a 5-plus ERA and really was fighting for a job in the rotation.
2: Was it five innings in a row, though, where you got a lead runner? Like lead off runner?
1: Yeah, I think it was five in a row.
2: And you didn't do anything. You know, that's the other part. I don't even have to – I should have to worry about every time I give you 90 feet because there's a two-run homer. There's a three-run homer. We're not hitting those now. And we had the nine-hole hitter hit one yesterday against us. And it felt like, again, the lead was insurmountable with a bunch of outs still left in that baseball game.
3: Yeah, it really did. I mean, I I'll be honest. I thought it. I think a lot of other people, after that home run by Church, it was like, okay, this is over. This game's over. In runners in scoring position, we've harped on that quite a bit. They were 1-for-12 with runners in scoring position. They left 11 on base. And this, prior to that, like, first of all, getting runners in scoring position at times has been really problematic for this team. They got 12 in scoring position yesterday. That's fine. You got to knock them in. But prior to yesterday, they had gone hitless with runners in scoring position in 6 of their last 8 games. That's the first time since 1992 that they've had a stretch that long where they can't get runners in from a scoring position.
2: I think the other thing that's bothersome is I've looked at some games and I look at box scores and I said, wow, 7 guys had base hits. 6 guys had multiple base hits. That guy hit a homer. That, like, look, the Cubs today put up 23 runs. Yeah. They just decided Dansby hit 3. And you go, oh, I remember. What does that feel like? It's been a long time. I'm not talking about like a historic type day. I'm just talking about a day where that guy hits a homer, that guy hits a homer, that guy had 2 hits, that guy had a hit and a walk, and boom, next thing you know, it adds up to 7 or 8 runs. Mm. It's just been way too easy, and the margins, say for the 50th time, you're putting your staff into a bad place. You're asking them to be perfect. And with all due respect, you cannot sustain a staff health, and you can't sustain guys being the best in baseball month after month. Doesn't happen.
3: It doesn't. And they've all been pressing. I will say this, though. That clubhouse seemed a little bit was a little looser today. It seemed like they were mixing things up. So I don't know if that does anything, but it does feel like today things got loosened up a little bit.
2: So people ask me, I said something on social media on Sunday. I said, if there was ever a time, and I don't want to do cliches, and it feels cliche for a players-only meeting, not because guys wanted to point fingers and bitch sessions and none of that stuff. Sometimes what it really is, hey, boys, have we forgotten who we are?
3: Yeah.
2: Hey, boys, this is not us. So why don't we actually, again, try to loosen it up? Again, why don't we actually just try to figure out, drop the press. You know, on Tuesday when you came in, and it didn't work last night. You know, if they did it on Sunday, if they did it last night, it didn't work. You're saying you saw stuff in a clubhouse. I would rather it feel that way than, oh, my God, nobody's talking. Oh, my God, nobody's in the clubhouse. Oh, my God. Like, those are really bad signs. At least this felt like a vibe.
3: Yeah.
2: If that's the word you can use.
3: For sure.
2: There was a vibe that was, June is so far in the past now. The infamous flush. Maybe today's actions. Doesn't mean you're going to score 7 tonight. Doesn't mean you're going to win the game. Doesn't mean you're going to lose the game. But maybe the actions themselves was a sign that this team wants to, lack of a better term, forget what just happened.
3: Yeah. No, I 100% agree, and we'll see if it works. I mean, you go back and look at...
2: Did they have a bouncy house in there? I mean, I'm not looking for you to tell me.
3: No, there was not a bouncy house. Okay. I mean, they're not 8-year-olds at a birthday party.
2: Pinata, were we playing Pinatel on the donkey? Were there kids' games? Were we playing Twister?
3: There was some things burning, and it smelled good, and there were some lights and lasers, and it was good. It was good.
2: All right.
3: I mean, you know, like, they're not going to go out there and go to a night, turn it into a nightclub in the clubhouse before
2: a
3: game.
2: I'm ready for that, too.
3: Look, I'd love that. That'd be great. But, it did feel different.
2: Okay.
3: So we'll see. We'll see if that changes things, but it definitely a looser vibe. Hopefully it does. Hopefully the calendar turning to July really changes things as well. Hopefully that starts tonight. The Braves and the Cardinals, they're on deck, brought to you by TimberTech Decking and Railing. Everything would should be. Visit TimberTech.com. 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
1: 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We'll preview the pitching matchup in just a little bit. But we briefly touched on Dansby Swanson hitting three home runs. The Cubs won 23-3 tonight. Do you know how great it would make me feel if we had a day like that? Just a day where just everything goes right. Where you don't have to, like, just a... It seems like we haven't had a game where we have double-digit runs in years.
2: Well, they haven't been laughers, no doubt about it. If I told you we were going to score 23 today, I'd say, how about we put about 14 on the side? Let's spread them out a little bit more. Whatever it would take. Look, at the end of the day, I would just like to feel good. Even, I'll take... Without being greedy, I'll take trying to have the bullpen hold out an eighth and a ninth inning lead, because we haven't had even a lot of those as of late. So whatever the number is, like I said, there's nothing in the box score that says anything other at the bottom, win and loss. And whoever needs to be the hero tonight, be the hero. Whoever needs to throw better tonight than you thought they were going to throw, throw better tonight. It's not desperation time, big picture. What it feels like to me is it would be nice to see signs, signs, not all of them at once, signs that this team is about to break out and be closer to what they were for the first 2 months as opposed to June.
1: Yep. Hopefully we'll see that tonight. If you do see players with VZ on the side of their hat, that's for Venezuela. And the Atlanta Braves Foundation launched a fundraising campaign today for relief and recovery efforts in Venezuela. 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So if you see that VZ on their hats, that is why. So go to Braves.com and do that to help the people out in Venezuela. We'll take a break. When we come back, you will hear the pitching matchup breakdown from Chris and me. 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
1: 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Game two between the Braves and the Cardinals coming your way, 7:15 first pitch. When they get going, you'll get Michael McGreevy on the mound for the Cards, Ronaldo Lopez on the bump for the Braves. Let's break it down.
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1: All right, Michael McGreevy, 25 years old, 6'4", 220 out of UC Santa Barbara. He was a first-round pick in 2021. Good season so far. One loss record doesn't tell you. 3-6, but he's got a 3.12 ERA, 21 walks, 57 strikeouts, a 1.14 whip, and a 2.43 opponent batting average. Last time out, he was on point. 6 innings, 5 hits, no earned runs, 1 walk, and 4 strikeouts. That was in a no decision against the Marlins. He's got a lot of weapons. Four-seamer, changeup, sinker, curveball, cutter, and sweeper. All of them over 10% of the time. A fastball average in the low 90s. He does not get a lot of swing and miss. That's been the one thing that he has struggled with this season, but his changeup and sinker, both opponent batting averages under 200. So he's been pretty good this year.
2: Yeah, I'm one of those California guys, born, raised there, and goes to college here, University of California, Santa Barbara, first-round pick, which means he played good competition, which means they took him as a college guy. He comes up in 2024 is a 23-year-old. He's 25 years old now. He's about to match his innings. Same amount of starts as last year, 16 last year, 16 this year. He's about 6 innings off what he threw last year. It'll be interesting to see. Because, again, if St. Louis is going to be in it, you're going to ask guys like this to be a little bit better than maybe the numbers show.
1: Yeah.
2: He doesn't have a lot of starts under his belt. He's going to, if best case scenario, put up 12, 13, 14 more starts this year. And if they're really trying to win and if they're in a position to win, this is a guy who can't pitch like a guy who had less than 30 starts coming into this year. The idea of freshmen, what's the best thing about freshmen? They become sophomores. That's a thing in college. Well, it's a thing in Major League Baseball as well. I watch you. I give you this amount of opportunities. Then I'm going to give you more. Now we're in it.
1: Yeah.
2: You know, July 1st, we're in it. August 1st, we're in it. My God, are we in it September 1st for a team that was not supposed to be? A guy like this becomes extremely valuable when maybe he wasn't supposed to be because the team didn't think it was going to compete this year.
1: No, it didn't. And here he is with a 3.12 ERA. And, you know, they liked him for their future, but the future might be now. And in the present, he's been really solid for them. So Braves definitely have a lot to see because he has six pitches, like I said, that he throws more than 10% of the time and not a lot of experience with these Braves batters against him. So

0: mechanically, he had to work on some things. So, you know, he's not going to get stretched out right now. I mean, you're going to look at a pitch count. We don't know exactly what that is, but we do know also that Hurston Waldrop, if they need him tonight, is available out of the bullpen. He also would be an option to start tomorrow if he's not needed. So a lot of eyes on Ronaldo Lopez, not just with what he does today, but potentially how that impacts tomorrow's starting pitcher as well.
1: Yeah, slate is clean. I didn't like his body language. I didn't like some of the things that I was seeing, both performance and just sort of the way he carried himself. Slate clean. You wanted to be a starter, you're going to be a starter. How long can you go? 60 pitches the last time. I think it took him 57 to get through three. So he did his job. He got through three innings. Yeah. It took less than 60 pitches. My guess is he's bumped to 75 at a minimum. Well, make the most of it. Yeah. If it's 80, can you get through five innings on 80 pitches? I'm not asking for a Maddox. I'm not asking for anything that's otherworldly. I'm asking if you want this job, if this is supposed to be you every fifth day, tonight's your night that you prove it. And while, again, unfair that you're asking the staff to walk into the building knowing that they're working with really small margins, okay, you're a veteran. You should be able to handle that. You're a guy who knows you're on a pitch count. Mm. You should be able to pitch to that pitch count. Not less innings, more innings. I'm not asking a 22-year-old to do this. I'm asking a veteran to do this. And if you want the job, take the job.
0: Yeah, it's there for him. There's no doubt it's there for him. Now, last time, though, against San Francisco, one thing that it really made me nervous, because that first inning, he got hit hard. I mean, really, really hard. Defense came up big for him. I think Ha-Seong Kim had a pretty good play at shortstop. So, you know, I think the velo wasn't there to start things off, and it almost cost him. But to his credit, he settled down, got through three, like you said, and hopefully he gets more than three today. Like you said, maybe 75 pitches, but Hurston Waldrop is available today. Walt also said that Grant Holmes is not available as a reliever because he is an option tomorrow to start. So no Grant out of the bullpen because he might start tomorrow.
1: All right. I don't know when the last time the Braves won the home run battle in an individual game. If somebody wants to look it up, look at the box scores and just look at the home run totals. I don't know how many times you'd have to go, how many games would you have to go back where they did that two times, where they won the home run battle. They lost it again last night, obviously. The reason I'm bringing it up, 8 of the last 11 games, going back to game 2 against San Francisco, 8 of 11 have been 1- and 2-run games. Doesn't matter if you won or lost. Mm-hmm. You didn't win enough of them. But you played 8 of 11 that close. Again, those are that things where if you have a 1-run lead, turn it into a 3 with a 2-run homer. Have a 1-run deficit, turn it into a 2-run lead with a 3-run homer. They've not presented those opportunities.
0: Yeah.
1: They've not cashed in on any of those opportunities. Let me rephrase that. They have not extended a lead. They have not made up a deficit and pushed it to 2 at that point. 8 of 11 games, you're playing again in that world where, we said it last year, you lost a lot of 1- and 2-run games. You get back into that habit, those numbers start to add up. That team they're playing, 28-14 in 1- and 2-run games.
0: Yeah.
1: They're not an overpowering team because they don't hit homers. They don't do the offensive thing exceptionally well. They're middle of the road. But if you're playing 660 baseball in any category, let alone 1- and 2-run games, look, might he catch up to you? Sure. That might even out, but you're doing it now.
0: Yeah.
1: And the Braves are playing in 1- and 2-run games, which advantage to the guy who's doing it better.
0: Yep, man. The Braves have definitely struggled in that department, whereas early in the season, a 1-run game turned into a 4-run game like that. And they, like yesterday, they had plenty of opportunities. I mean, there were some really bad at-bats with runners in scoring position yesterday. So hopefully that does change today. We'll find out. If it does, it'll be against a guy in Michael McGreevy, who is pretty darn solid and a good part of the plans for the St. Louis Cardinals. Little overcast outside. Hopefully nothing more than that. Let's get a check of our weather from the Fox 5 Storm Team and Jonathan Stacey.
2: I'm Fox 5 Storm Team meteorologist Jonathan Stacey on the Braves Radio Network with your Atlanta Braves game day forecast. A severe thunderstorm watch is in effect for the region until 9 o'clock. The best chance for storms during tonight's game will come between the 6 and the 8 o'clock hours. Other than that, you should expect hot and steamy conditions with numbers falling from the 90s into the 80s as the game goes on. 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
0: Thank you very much, Jonathan. We'll take a break. When we come back, we'll get the keys to the game. 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
1: 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I'm going to go a little bit of Occam's razor here. Runners in scoring position, drive them in. It is that simple. The simple solution is the right one. So when they get in scoring position, knock them in. There was 12 different chances last year or last night. It didn't happen. And then the six of the eight games prior to that, the Braves did not even get a single hit with runners in scoring position. But 11 left on base and an absolutely abysmal average yesterday with runners in scoring position. It's got to change. It's what the Braves did very, very well early in the season. And it's a big reason why over the last month, things have turned south in a big, big way.
2: Right. I'm willing to do my part. I am a creature of habit. I sat in the same chair. I do the regular show here. I do that. I'm doing my part. I hope everybody else in Braves country is willing to do theirs as well. Change your underwear. Don't change your underwear. Whatever the heck you have to do. I just changed seats in the studio.
1: He did.
2: I don't believe I've ever done this ever. But I do feel times is hard, as we like to say. Drastic measures, as we like to say. I'm willing to have spiders crawling on me sitting in this chair right now in this seat to absolutely help the Atlanta Braves tonight. My key to the game is I just moved my rear end from that seat to this seat. A man can't do any more.
1: No.
2: So my key to the game is let's see if we can shake up the baseball gods a little bit and see if they actually acknowledge the existence of, hey, we're trying. We're trying.
1: Yeah. You're giving it your all for the Atlanta Braves today by moving seats. The clubhouse, a little bit more of a pep in its step, a little bit different. So, yes, everything changes once we move the calendar to July. Hopefully things change with my Prize Picks because they've been awful lately, but we'll get them next. This is the Ford Leadoff Show.
2: I might change my seat for the next segment, too. As a matter of fact.
1: All
2: I'm
1: right.
2: going crazy.
1: Kick David out. David's over here. I don't even know what he's doing over here.
2: I'm here for your Braves country. Up and down Braves Radio Network. I got you.
1: Final segment. We have no idea which seat Chris will be in, but he will be in a different one coming up after the break on the Ford Leadoff Show on the Atlanta Braves Radio Network.
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1: 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Doobie. Mauricio Dubon, more than 1.5 hits, runs, RBIs. We got sage burning in the clubhouse. We got all kinds of lights and lasers. Doobie going to get the job done. And Michael McGreevy, unfortunately, he's going to have more than 3 strikeouts, but it's not going to be enough. But those two things combined, Chris, they pay 3X. We're going to make some money here.
2: Yeah, I had Drake Baldwin last night, and boy, it was a forgive me swing. But when you break an O for anything like that, you'll take it. Screaming line drive, anything at that point. I'm going to go with Drake Baldwin again tonight. Let's see if he can actually build on that. And again, hits, run, RBI, more than 1.5. Best I can tell, for the month of June, there was one game in the month of June where the Braves out-homered their opponent by 2 home runs. They won home run battle 1-0, 1-0, 1-0. They had a 2-0 game where all of a sudden they hit 2 and the other guy didn't. Just want you to think about that. The Braves won an entire month where they did not out-homer an opponent more than one time by 2 home runs. And that's not enough. That's not this team. I'm not telling you want to live and die by the home run, but the home run is really nice. Earl Weaver had it right. I don't care what anybody says. 3-run homers are absolutely your friend. Not giving them up, that's really your friend on top of that. What I'd like to see is just to see the threat of I dig in, you throw me that pitch, and it's you're going to pay. There's not been a lot of pay. Nobody's really paid. 6 ERAs, 5.5 ERAs, and then some. We watched our guys' ERAs go up, and it became a little bit easier to hit some of them, certainly in the month of June. Not great. But the idea that we just haven't made anybody pay a price. We have not proven to be a better offensive team than way too many people for the course of the month. It would just be nice and simple if you just started to out-home run people at least a little bit more often.
1: And that's exactly why yesterday's game turned sideways in favor of the Cardinals, because Church hits that 3-run home run to the Chop House, and then, like we talked about earlier, man, it seemed like there was no shot. It seemed like it was an insurmountable 4-1 lead. That should not happen with this offense. It didn't happen for the first 2 months of the season. And hopefully, turning the calendar to July will be all that these Braves need to fix what ails them. Before we wrap things up, let's pause 10 seconds for station identification on the Atlanta Braves Radio Network.
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2: I know we don't cross-pollinating a lot here, but Team USA is going to play tonight, and obviously keep your eye on the Braves. 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It'd be nice to feel really good about ourselves. Big picture, America. And it would also feel great if we couple that up with a Braves win. It'd be really nice Wednesday night if we were able to do that collectively together.
1: Everybody goes to sleep very, very happy. That is the goal. 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He's Chris Domino, and I'm Barrett Salee. Game 2, Braves and Cardinals, coming your way next.
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0: the crack of the first bat to the final out, this Atlanta Braves club has been relentless.
1: And he lets it fly high and deep to right field. Chop house bound, 3-0 Braves.
0: Playing with an edge, a swagger, and a sense of purpose that is the rest of the National League on notice.
1: Ozzie hits one well to deep right field. That's heading back to the chop house. At the wall now, Casey, and it's gone.
0: 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Tonight, the Braves and Cardinals keep it going at Truist Park in Atlanta as Drake Baldwin and the Braves look for a win against St. Louis. 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
2: Tonight from Truist Park in Atlanta, Georgia, game two of a three-game series between the Atlanta Braves and the St. Louis Cardinals. Tom Hart alongside Joe Simpson, where last night the Cardinals came away with a two-run victory and a 5-3 win to open up this series, and now the Braves are trying to snap a three-game losing streak as they send Reynaldo Lopez to the mound tonight. Joe, the best news I've got for you, it is now July, and we can put June and all those worries behind us.
3: Woohoo! Big celebration tonight, and that is because the Braves are about to embark on a new month and a fresh schedule. They are 0-0 entering July for the month of July, right? So let's hope that they can pick up the pace offensively. Let's hope they can come through with a few hits when they get some guys in scoring position, because that seems to be the big issue right now.
2: That was the biggest issue last night. Just 1-for-12 with runners in scoring position, left 11 men on. It was good to see Drake Baldwin snap out of his funk getting a base hit last night.
3: Yeah, and just a little flair. Sometimes that's all it takes, right? That's a little success. It goes a long way. Confidence is so important. Now, if we can get Austin Riley going and help contributing to the lineup, that's going to make the lineup a lot deeper and make it a little easier to get some guys in across the plate.
2: Reynaldo Lopez gets the ball to start this game for Atlanta tonight. He's been in and out of the rotation. What's a fair expectation in terms of how deep he could go?
3: Well, I think they're going to bump his pitch allotment up. They're saying between 60 and 75 pitches. He threw just short of 60 on his last outing against the Giants, which wasn't too bad. So coming back from the bullpen, you're never quite sure if a guy's stretched out enough to employ all of his weapons. But I know he's excited to be back in the rotation, and I look for a good outing from him.
2: Well, the Braves bullpen has still been among the best in baseball. In fact, they still own the number one earned run average in baseball. You got Raisel Iglesias on the backside. He was able to get some work in last night. It would be nice to give those guys the ball when they don't have to cover so many innings.
3: Oh, no question about it. When the starters can't go in more than five innings, and they haven't gone more than five innings in a long time, it does stress out the bullpen. But let's see if the Braves can score early. If you get on the board a little earlier, you take a little pressure off the starting pitcher, and you make the other team work a little harder to try to catch up. So I look for the Braves to try to do that tonight early on.
2: Cardinals are 44-38. They're in the thick of the wild card race in the National League, and the Braves clinging to a 2.5 game lead in the East with a record of 49-34. When we return, Joe will take you through tonight's starting lineups right after this in the Atlanta Braves Radio Network.
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0: Back out here at the ballpark, time to take a look at tonight's starting lineups. Braves and Cardinals, first for St. Louis tonight. Leading it off, playing second base, will be J.J. Weatherholt. Ivan Herrera will be the DH batting second. Alec Burleson is back in the lineup. He'll bat third and play first base. In right field, batting cleanup, Atlanta native Jordan Walker. Lars Nootbaar moves up the lineup stat list a little bit tonight after a couple of hits last night. He's in left field batting fifth. Batting sixth at shortstop is Mason Wynn. Hitting seventh in center field, Nathan Church. He was last night's hero for St. Louis. Blaze Jordan will be at third base tonight, starting there, and he will bat eighth and batting ninth. And doing the catching will be Jimmy Crooks. Crooks doing the catching. For the Cardinals again, Weatherholt, Herrera, and Burleson. Walker, Nootbaar, and Wynn. Church, Jordan, and Crooks. For the Atlanta Braves, leading it off once more will be Drake Baldwin, and he will do the catching tonight. Ozzie Albies will bat second at second base. At first base, Matt Olson. Michael Harris will bat cleanup in center field. Mauricio Dubon bats fifth in left field. The DH tonight is Dominic Smith. He'll bat sixth. Batting seventh at third base, Austin Riley. Mike Yastrzemski gets the start in right field, and he'll hit eighth. And Jorge Mateo is back out at shortstop, and he bats ninth. Again, for the Braves, it's Baldwin, Albies, and Olson, Harris, Dubon, and Smith, Riley, Yastrzemski, and Mateo. Those are your starting lineups for Game 2 of this three-game set between the Braves and St. Louis, and we'll have first pitch for you right after this timeout on the Atlanta Braves Radio Network.
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0: 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It is 86 degrees here at game time. Wind out of the west at about 5 miles an hour. The umpires have exchanged the lineups. And by the way, we got room for you tonight. If you're driving by on 75, 285, whatever it might be, you come on by. Highway 41's right outside the door here. We got room for you. Come by and join us for tonight's game two of this series. The umpires, Jim Wolf, will be behind the plate. Remember his brother, Randy Wolf, longtime pitcher in the big leagues? Yep, Jim's the older brother. Alan Porter's a crew chief at first base. Alex McKay will umpire at second. And Roberto Ortiz will umpire at third. Braves have taken the field defensively. Dubon, Harris, and Yastrzemski from left to right in the outfield. First to third, it's Olson, Albies, Mateo, and Riley. Baldwin will do the catching, and on the mound, Ronaldo Lopez, 32 years old, 6'1", 225 out of the Dominican. He's 3-1 with a 3.47 ERA. And what sticks out for me, he's 2-0 here at home with a 3.5 ERA. But in his career with the Braves, while he's been in a Braves uniform, his home ERA, 2.19. Not too shabby. Let's hope he can continue that tonight. His second start since coming out of the bullpen. He's going to be limited to around 60 to 75 pitches. Hey, happy Bobby Bonilla Day. It's always the day, the annual day, where he gets paid by the Mets yet again. A little over $1 million per paycheck on that deal. But in all honesty, back to normal stuff, today is also the birthday of our good pal Walter Banks, who turns 87 years old today. We understand he's been scuffling a little bit, but I'll tell you what, anytime you see Walter, if you're having a bad day, you always have a great day. And we miss you here at the ballpark, Walter, and want to wish you a happy birthday. We're ready for action, and here to tell you all about it is Tom Hart.
1: 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Ready to go from Truist Park in Atlanta, Georgia. Game two of this three-game series. J.J. Weatherholt leads off and looks at the first pitch up and away. 1-0. First pitch of today's game right on time, 7:15. 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Second offering to Weatherholt is in for a strike. Four-seam fastball that time from Reynaldo Lopez, and the count is 1-1. Weatherholt on pace perhaps to be Rookie of the Year in the National League. He is off to a fantastic start. Swing and a miss on a 95-mile-an-hour four-seamer from Lopez. One ball, two strikes. Braves are playing the infield to pull. Jorge Mateo's behind the bag at second, and Austin Riley's over where shortstop would normally be. And the outfield just slightly to pull with Michael Harris a couple of steps to the right. The 1-2. Breaking ball just low and in as he missed with the curveball. And the count now 2-2 to J.J. Weatherholt, who's among rookie leaders all over the leaderboard in average, home runs, RBI, stolen bases, and hit by pitches. In fact, he's third in the National League with 11 hit by pitches. Swings and sends a fly ball to center field. Harris drifts back, warning track, steps shy of the wall, and he makes the catch. One down. I get nervous when I see the back of Michael Harris's jersey.
0: No doubt about it. We saw him not even turn around on a home run last night. We knew that was trouble.
1: So with one down, Ivan Herrera comes to the plate. Cardinals last night had two home runs in one inning. It was a four-run fourth. Nelson Velasquez, who's not in the lineup tonight, homered. And the nine-hole hitter, Nathan Church, hit a three-run home run. This is, by the way, the youngest roster in all of baseball. First pitch, low and away to Herrera. He's got double-digit home runs. He's got 10 home runs and 35 driven in. Lopez pitches from the first base side of the rubber. Braves in their home white uniforms with Braves across the chest atop the tomahawk. Grounded foul. And Riley watches it trickle down towards the rolled-up tarp. And the Cardinals in their road grays. Red lettering Two red birds on the end of a yellow bat across the front. Lopez set with the glove below the belt, the 1-1. Breaking ball low and away as he misses with the curveball.
0: I like Ronaldo's chances tonight if he keeps the ball in the ballpark. He's only given up 18 earned runs this year, but he's given up 6 homers, so they've accounted to a large portion of those 18 runs.
1: 2-1 pitch is a strike. Herrera didn't even offer at the four-seamer. One expecting a 2-2. He had 6 home runs in 46 and two-thirds innings. 40 strikeouts against 21 walks. The pitch. And a short hops the plate and caught Baldwin maybe on the belt buckle if he was lucky. You said you're expecting 60-ish pitches tonight from Lopez?
0: 60 to 75, depending on what kind of traffic he survives.
1: Payoff pitch is lifted into left center field. Long run, Michael Harris. He won't get there before it one hops the wall and hops right over. And Herrera with an automatic double. One must have had some top spin on it the way it hopped off the warning track and into the second row. Well, Braves had to pitch around traffic in the first inning last night and came with 2 outs, and they held the Cardinals scoreless. And Herrera now in scoring position in front of Alec Burleson, who did not start last night due to his struggles against lefties, but came in off the bench late. 279 average, 13 home runs. First pitch banged up the middle, but right to Mateo, who's played behind the bag. He looks the runner back and throws to first for the out. 2 down.
0: You almost have to say that Herrera deserved that double after the beating he took behind the plate in the 8th inning last night. Ball in the dirt after ball in the dirt that he blocked and handled.
1: He was like those guys you see in the ring with the heavyweight champ that are just a sparring partner. They're paid to take hits.
0: Yeah.
1: So a runner on for Jordan Walker, and he swings at the first and sends a line drive into right field. Around third is Herrera. The throw from Yastrzemski is just a hair late, and the slide just beat the throw from right field. Cardinals strike first, 1-0 on a base hit by the Decatur native Jordan Walker, who's got 220 tickets out, and that fan base, he may not be collecting a check tonight with all those tickets.
0: That's amazing. Little bit of a spinner, little up and in. Yastrzemski made an accurate throw, but just late.
1: Good slide for Herrera. He's got his left hand in ahead of the swipe tag from Drake Baldwin. Now Lars Nootbaar. There goes Walker on the run. The throw to second is high and wide and safe as Jordan Walker picks up his 11th stolen base in 15 tries this year. Well, Weiss thinking they might want to challenge this one, waiting for the call from back in the office says, let's play on. Jordan Walker's like a locomotive coming down the tracks. So nothing and one to Lars Nootbaar, and the curveball misses low and in to the left-handed hitter. He's playing in just his 22nd game this season. 306 average with a couple of home runs. Joe described it last night. He had surgery on both of his heels in the offseason. Swing and a miss on the slider, 1-2.
0: He's a pretty solid player, but he's just kind of playing himself into shape right now.
1: Nootbaar had a couple of hits last night. The 1-2, low and in, another breaking ball. It was a slider. Cardinals saw a ton of spin in their series against the Marlins, and I was curious coming into this series. It wasn't a great matchup in that regard last night with Martin Perez. But maybe Renato Lopez is pulling from that page of the playbook. The 2-2, it's another breaking ball. This is a curveball that's low and in. St. Louis comes into the action today, third place in the Central, 2 games behind Chicago, 7.5 back of the Brewers. They're just percentage points ahead of Miami for the third NL wildcard spot. Payoff, half swing and a miss. Nootbaar got fooled on that one, and that will close the top of the first, not before the Cardinals put one across. As we go to the home half of the first inning, St. Louis 1, Braves coming up.
2: Mom, how do you know you found the one?
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0: Michael McGreevy has the ball for the St. Louis Cardinals, 3-6 of the 3.12 ERA. He's got 57 strikeouts against 21 walks. 6'4", 220-pound right-hander, is 25 years old. He was a first-round pick out of Cal Santa Barbara in 2021, is coming off of 6 shutout innings against Miami. He starts with Drake Baldwin, and the first pitch to Baldwin is a fastball up and away, 1-0. Cardinals have a 1-0 lead here in the bottom of the first inning. Braves won the series head-to-head last year, took 4 out of the 6. First meeting this year, meet again in a week, in a check swing and a pitch up. They say he went. Roberto Ortiz down the third baseline raises his right fist. It's Jim Wolf behind the plate for this crew tonight. A run on 2 hits for the Cardinals in the first inning. Line in the pitch to Baldwin. Line shot back up the middle. Second hit in as many games, and it must feel like he's on a 15-game hit streak now, Joe.
1: Yeah, that's the truth. That was right back at him, too. Stayed on that pitch and drove it back through the middle.
0: Ozzie Albies at the plate with one on and nobody out. By the way, Lars Nootbaar struck out to end the first inning. That's our Gas South bringing the heat strikeout, just like Reynaldo Lopez. Gas South is bringing the heat with no deposits, no hidden fees, and simple natural gas rates. Here's Ozzie, 274 average and a dozen home runs from the left side against the right-hander McGreevy. And he looks at a first pitch strike on a cutter. Count nothing and one to Ozzie Albies. Had 6 home runs against lefties and 6 against righties this season. Third baseman Blaze Jordan is playing even with the bag. And Ozzie lifts this one deep to right field. Walker on the run. It is off the bricks. Around third is Drake Baldwin. They're going to wave him home. The relay throw is cut off. They got Ozzie hung up between second and third. But the Braves take the run on an RBI double from Ozzie Albies to tie this game in the first.
1: Drake Baldwin scored. Had a chance to get out of here for sure.
0: I thought it was going.
1: Fastball up and away. And a nice job by the Cardinals to work the relay. And actually, it was cut off by Burleson at first base. And they cut Ozzie down trying to go to third.
0: So here's Matt Olson in a first pitch breaking ball and a curve from McGreevy to Olson. Nothing and one. The ball actually hit at the top of the padding and kind of sandwiched between the padding and the bricks, and that took a funny hop over Walker. Swing and a miss for Olson. So Ozzie out. What did they go, 9-3-5?
1: I think it was 9-4-3-5.
0: It's almost a zip code. Nothing and two to Olson. Struck out his first 2 at-bats last night. And Michael McGreevy into the windup now with the bases empty and misses low and away with a breaking ball. Pretty simple repertoire for McGreevy. 55% of his pitches are four-seam fastballs. He'll throw more of those to righties and lefties. Slider heavier to right-handers. And then his curveball and changeup heavier to lefties. Ground ball up the middle. Ranging his wind behind the bag. Sliding stop. Pops to his feet. Throws over. What a play by the Cardinals.
1: Wow.
0: Shortstop. Mason Wynn.
1: My goodness, he went a long way for that. Good play.
0: So two down, and Michael Harris, the second, coming up. McGreevy's at his best when he's using that slider, especially, to get ground balls. They've turned a number of double plays behind him over the course of the season. Here's Harris, and the first pitch of the lefty is a sinker low and away. 14 home runs on the season for Michael, 10 of them against right-handers. The third baseman, Jordan, playing about 40 feet off the line and nearly with his toes on the grass. Swinging a miss on a slider, 1-1. Michael showed great patience last night. He drew a pair of walks in his first 2 plate appearances, including a 4-pitch walk to start the second. In fact, he led off 2 different innings with walks, but he got stranded both times. Miss low. Braves were just 1-for-12 with runners in scoring position last night. And over the last 9 games, only 6-for-60.
1: That's not very good.
0: 2-1 to Harris, has bounced up the middle. There's Wynn again behind the back at second, and again from the right side of the infield. He retires Michael Harris. Great range by the young shortstop. But the Braves get a couple of hits to start the inning, and Ozzie Albies drives in Drake Baldwin. We're tied at 1-1 in Atlanta.
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0: Braves Cardinals tied at 1. Today's A-list member of the game is Robert Harbin of Smyrna, Georgia. Today is Robert's 98th birthday, and he's here celebrating with the Braves. Robert's favorite perk of being an A-list member is all the wonderful people throughout the ballpark he gets to interact with. They make his time at the park extra special for each game. Congratulations to Robert, today's A-list member of the game, and happy birthday.
1: Wow, yeah. All of that in one day. Good for him.
0: Mason Wynn leads off the second for St. Louis. He handled a couple of ground balls in splendid fashion. It's a really good young defensive team up the middle for the Cardinals. And the first pitch from Reynaldo Lopez is swung on and missed. Top of the second, tied at 1.
1: Yeah, Wynn showed you how he won a gold glove last year. Two excellent plays.
0: 245 hitter with 3 home runs. Nearly lost the bat on that four-seamer. The bottom hand came off, nothing and 2. The 0-2, half swing, and it's punched foul off the handle into the screen. So last time out for Reynaldo Lopez, he worked 3 innings and allowed 4 hits and a run on the road at San Francisco. That was the lone win on that road trip for for Atlanta. Breaking ball low and away. 1-2. The crowd, Joe, was a little bit rowdy. The English folks showed up from their win downtown today.
1: And they brought their flags with them.
0: 1-2. The pitch is waved at on a breaking ball. Second consecutive strikeout for Reynaldo Lopez. Well, we learned before the game that it wasn't just these English rowdies that are in the crowd tonight that took in the soccer match today. Cardinals manager Ali Marmol left the team hotel and got down there to watch some football.
1: How about that? And when they're staying downtown, it's not that far a jaunt to get over to Mercedes-Benz Stadium.
0: Back-to-back K's for Lopez. Here's Nathan Church. Swing and a miss. Started him with the fastball, nothing and 1 to Church. He's sixth among rookies in batting average with .258. 0-1. Missed outside. 1-1. It's amazing, Joe, that this Cardinals team, which is so young and the youngest in baseball as a roster, has had so much consistency. They've had 52 different starting lineups over the course of the season. That's the fewest in the big leagues, as Church looks at a strike. And their starting rotation has accounted for every start except for 2 this year.
1: That's pretty amazing. That might tell the story right there of their team.
0: 1-2 to Church is a breaking ball in the dirt. 2-2.
1: Do you think these fans from England came over after the soccer game? I think it's nice that they waited to start drinking beer until they got here.
0: Sure they did. 2-2 pitch. Poked to the right side. Ozzie leaves his feet and hauls in the soft line drive.
1: Something about beer and a baseball game to go together. I don't know if it does with soccer, you know?
0: Maybe they're not chanting ole, ole, ole. They're chanting for another stag.
1: Yeah.
0: Base is empty. Two down for Blaze Jordan. 16th game in the big leagues this year for Jordan as he looks at a first pitch strike. If I told you that there is a big leaguer whose first name was Blaze, you'd probably think that he had more stolen bases than, I don't know, zero.
1: Mm-hmm.
0: Reached for and poked into the seats on the right side. Oh, what a fantastic one-handed grab over the railing. Good catch for the fan from Stone Mountain.
1: Well done.
0: 0-2. And misses upstairs. One ball, two strikes. Blaze Jordan's dad was a football player in college at Memphis. And they thought it'd be a good football name. Lo and away, two balls, two strikes. And growing up in the football-rich state of Mississippi might not be a bad guess. But baseball is his calling. 2-2. Swing and a miss. Lopez gets off the field. He retires all three in a row with a couple of strikeouts. Cardinals 1, Braves 1, middle of the second in Atlanta.
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Michael Dumont leads off the second inning for Atlanta. Braves and Cardinals tied at one. Michael McGreevy on the mound. And here's the line in the first pitch to Mauricio. It's upstairs, ball one. You know, the Braves steal a base this inning. Robin Padgett will win $1,100 in free marathon gas cards. 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Mauricio looks at a strike on

0: a sweeper, and a slider. 2-2 pitch. Ground ball to third. Backhanded and off the heel of the glove of Jordan, and Mauricio's going to reach to start this second. Blaze Jordan tried to backhand that, and it just ran right up his left forearm after it came off the heel of the glove.
1: A hot hop came up high on him. Got the glove up just to protect his face and couldn't come up with it cleanly.
0: D5 charged to Blaze Jordan, who started last night's game at first base, now over at third, his second error of the season. Here's Dominic Smith. First pitch in for a strike to Dom. His numbers against right-handers jump through the roof relative to what he's done against lefties. A left-handed hitting Dominic Smith is hitting .299 against righties and .279 overall. All six of his home runs have come against right-handers. Top of the zone cutter for a strike. Nothing and two. DeBond's got two stolen bases and four tries. It's Jimmy Crooks behind the plate tonight, not Herrera.
1: He threw out 30% of base stealers. Pretty good number when he was at Memphis.
0: Tiny lead for DeBond as McGreevy comes home with it. Ground ball rolled to the right side. Foul. Where did Jimmy Crooks play his college ball?
1: University of Oklahoma. He was a fourth-round draft pick. According to folks around the Cardinal camp, they are loaded in the minor leagues with catching prospects, including Mr. Crooks.
0: Nothing in two to Dominic Smith. The 0-2. Missed away, one ball, two strikes. You know, you brought up those English soccer fans last half inning. I would think it takes all that barley and hops to keep your voice loose to be able to chant and sing an entire game.
1: It's in fine form already here tonight.
0: 1-2 on the way to Dom. Just a bit upstairs. You know, the original Louisiana hot sauce keeps the flavor bases loaded with three simple ingredients: peppers, vinegar, and salt. And flavor that always hits is exactly why the original Louisiana hot sauce is the official hot sauce of the Atlanta Braves. That's Louisiana Hot. Buy you some. 2-2. Fouled off. Caught a bit of Crooks.
1: Tom, can you see all those flags that are hanging up there on the wall above the tunnel and to the left?
0: Yes.
1: That's I pretty good representation from their crew.
0: Four different flags.
1: Including the, what do they call it?
0: The Union Jack.
1: Union Jack. That's
0: top
1: it.
0: Left quadrant of one of the flags. You know, I thought you scared those lads from Man City away when you ran into them at the airport the other day.
1: Not a chance.
0: Breaking ball put out of play, foul to the left side.
1: Those guys had an agenda. They were focused and ready when I saw him at the airport.
0: Infield is playing Dominic Smith to pull. The shortstop Mason Wynn is step away from being behind the bag. Lob over to first and move DuBon back. What sport do you think we could send over the pond that would really blow their doors off? Cardinals played in the London series a couple years ago. Pitches in there for a strike, and Dom Smith goes down looking.
1: Oh, I'm sure they'd take a shine to pickleball. Who wouldn't?
0: Here's Austin Riley. Just one for his last 21 over a six-game stretch, but he got some expert tutoring before the game from hole number 10. Chipper Jones was at the cage, and Riley looks at a strike. They had the iPad going and videotaping Riley's swings, and when he would come out of the cage, he'd roll it back and look at exactly what he was doing and not doing, and talking with Chipper afterwards. One of the elements that they're working on is Austin's stride is too long. Swing and a miss. Couldn't find the sinker.

0: nothing and two. And when his stride gets exaggerated, it throws off a lot of different mechanics, the timing, the head bob, everything. And one of Chipper's points that he made talking to us around the cage is that you've got to be really good to keep the timing right. And three pitches dispatches Riley as he goes down swinging at a sweeper. Two down. Now, I will say this, Joe. One of the questions I asked Chipper, I said, everything that you're working on in the cage right now with Austin Riley sounds simple in the cage. How hard is it to translate that to live pitching in a game? And Chipper just kind of shook his head and he goes, "That it doesn't work like that."
1: No, it doesn't.
0: Here's Mike Yastrzemski.
1: And how great for Austin.
0: First pitch in for a strike to Yaz.
1: To have a little tutelage from Chipper, let his eyes take a look. And 100%, if you're overstriding, it breaks down everything, including your head moving and your hands being taken forward with you.
0: McGreevy steps off the back of the rubber, wipes off some sweat. I took it as encouraging that his issues mechanically have been identified, whether
1: yes.
0: that was by Chipper or anyone else,
1: yeah.
0: and the work is going on to fix it. 0-1. Upstairs, 1-1.
1: Yep, something to work on during this homestand because you've got the indoor cage, you've got extra hitting if you want it early in the day.
0: And there's a big group of them out there doing early hitting today. Even before batting practice, one ball, one strike to Yastrzemski. The pitch lifted into center field. This will put Church on his heels back to the warning track, and he makes the catch one step onto the cinders. Leadoff man reaches, but nothing doing. One error and one man left on. Through two innings of play in Atlanta, Cardinals 1, Braves 1.
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0: 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Tom, Joe, and Jay chat as we move to the third inning. It'll be the nine-hole hitter Jimmy Crooks to lead off the frame. A run on two hits and one error for St. Louis. A run on two hits, no errors for Atlanta. Crooks bats from the left side, very active, waving the wand above his head and swings at the first, sends a ground ball foul down the first base side. Nothing and one to Jimmy Crooks. 24-year-old was a fourth-round pick by the Cardinals out of Oklahoma in 22, as Joe mentioned. He also played at McClellan Community College in Waco, Texas. 0-1 pitch. And Crooks sends a fly ball to center field. Harris drifting, and with bright neon shoes and an armband, he reaches up and makes the catch. One down. And with one out, back to the top of the order in J.J. Weatherholt. Weatherholt is 0-for-1 with a fly out to center field. He made a fine defensive play last night for the rookie second baseman, who is a shortstop by trade. It was a seventh overall pick by the Cardinals just two drafts ago out of West Virginia. And first pitch, a curveball that misses upstairs, 1-0 to J.J. Weatherholt. Flew out to center field his first time up. He was the highest drafted Mountaineer since Alek Manoah went in the first round a few years prior. And he looks at his strike, 1-1. They'll have another first rounder coming up next year. They got a catcher there. West Virginia led him to the Men's College World Series. 1-1 on the way. Check swing. Didn't go, according to Roberto Ortiz. Two balls and a strike to Weatherholt. Jonathan David Weatherholt, the full name. He's a very patient hitter. Saw 25 pitches in his plate appearances last night on his way to an 0-for-4 with a walk, though. Backs out of the way of that one. Three balls and a strike. Pitch from Lopez is outside, ball four. First walk from Reynaldo Lopez as J.J. Weatherholt reaches with one out in the third. And it brings Ivan Herrera to the plate. Herrera doubled to left center field. They've got the flags, by the way. They've got Chelsea Football Club flags out there. History, tradition, class for London's finest. Joe, it extends my soccer knowledge to try to figure out what all of those flags represent. First pitch to Herrera is fouled back to the screen.
1: Well, I'm really well-versed because I watched Ted Lasso.
0: Barbecue sauce.
1: Yeah. They've got shirts on out there that says, England is Braves country. I like that.
0: Just glad they're wearing shirts.
1: Mm-hmm.
0: 0-1 pitch popped up behind the plate. Baldwin loses the mask around the dirt and gives way now to Olsen, who comes in and makes a catch by the left-handed batter's box. I was just thinking, with those guys out there, if they went tarps off, it might blind some folks.
1: Oh, my goodness. Yeah.
0: The underbelly of the cod up there has seen more sun than some of these guys.
1: You know how these days they rate defensive plays, how far a guy had to go, how long did it take him to get there, how fast was he running?
0: Yeah, the probability.
1: Yeah. How about Matt Olson running 90 feet to make that catch? That was pretty good.
0: Pretty good. I think Drake was surprised he was next to him. Here's Alek Burleson. First pitch in the dirt to Burleson, 1-0. Oh, they say it did offer at it, nothing and one. Cardinals 1, Braves 1. Top of the third inning from Truist Park in Atlanta. Finish up with the Cards tomorrow, then the Mets come to town. 1-0 pitch is high, 2-0. Mets have had a tough go of it, had to fire their manager, but the general manager got an endorsement today. He'll be back next year. 2-0 to Burleson from Lopez. We'll wait. Flip throw to first, and Weatherholt dives back. Well, those English soccer fans have taken off their shirts. Breaking ball chopped at the plate. Just leaves the dirt. Gets into the grass. Fielded by Baldwin, and he fires to first as Olsen cuts across the bag to take the throw. No runs, no hits, one walk, and one man left on. Middle of the third inning in Atlanta. Cardinals 1, Braves 1.
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0: Braves and Cardinals tied at one. We go to the bottom of the third inning. Jorge Mateo, Drake Baldwin, and then Ozzie Albies to the plate for the Braves this inning. Michael McGreevy delivers and misses inside. We owe you a station ID. We'll get to in just a minute. 266 average with four home runs and 11 driven in for Mateo. He had a couple of runs scored last night. Started with a single in the third. The 1-0 popped him up to the right side. Here's Burleson coming into the grass, and the first baseman finds it in his leather. One down. Let's pause 10 seconds for station identification. 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
0: Mateo retired. Back to the top of the order in Drake Baldwin, who led off with a double and came around to score on an Ozzie Albies double. And the first pitch to Drake. Misses with the changeup, 1-0. 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Baldwin with a big cut and a miss on the cutter. And the count goes to 1-1 to the Braves catcher. Hits in consecutive games for Drake Baldwin. In fact, he's got hits in two out his last three plate appearances after going 0-36. Check swing on a four-seamer up, and now 2-1. Right-hander McGreevy, square to the plate. Now he steps into the lineup in the 2-1. Ground ball to the left side, handled by Blaze Jordan, who was playing over at short but on the grass, and two down now. That'll bring Ozzie Albies up. Ozzie with an RBI double in the first inning, but the Cardinals cut him down on the base paths after he rounded second. Dozen home runs and 46 driven in. He drove in two of the Braves' three last night. So the Braves 1-for-1 with runners in scoring position tonight.
2: That's a drastic improvement.
0: Swinging a ball tipped into the catcher's mitt, 1-1. 250 doubles in his career, fifth most in the Atlanta franchise history since 1966. The 1-1. Misses outside, 2-2. I've noticed, unlike the tarps off fad that kind of grows during a game when people run towards a section to join the crew, that nobody's running over to join the English soccer fans. 2-1 pitch is upstairs.
2: The reflection is blinding. I was just looking. These lads certainly going to hang around. I don't know where they play their next game. I can probably find out. But they don't play again until Sunday.
0: Goodness gracious.
2: There's going to be a lot of pubs. Really happy to see them.
0: We'll be playing golf in front of Dave Baker tomorrow.
2: Surely.
0: 3-1 is pulled foul by Ozzie. Full count.
2: That would be a great idea.
0: Plenty to keep him busy in town. Here's the payoff pitch to Ozzie Albies with two down. Swinging a ground ball foul into the Braves' dugout. Just kind of took a topspin hop over the railing. That was like the slowest dugout heat seeker I've ever seen.
2: It was.
0: After the changeup, McGreevy shakes. And now the 3-2 to Ozzie. Driven high and deep to right field. Walker will turn. This one's gone. 13th home run of the season for Ozzie Albies as he flies it towards the chop house, and the Braves take a 2-1 lead.
2: He was not taking any chances of it hitting the wall this time. First homer since June 20th against Milwaukee when he hit two homers.
0: 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First pitch slider to Matt Olson. In for a strike. Missed. 1-0 the count. Olson with a ground out to short. So that's two trips to the plate for Ozzy. Two extra base hits and a pair of ribbies. Swing and a miss by Olson on the cutter. One ball, one strike. 104th home run of the season for the Braves, sixth most in the National League. The Braves' June swoon saw dips across the board, but especially in run production. And now first day of July, off to a good start. Olson watches a four-seamer miss low. Braves hit just .213 as a team in the month of June and had a .599 OPS.
2: Yikes.
0: 2-1 on the way. Breaking ball pulled foul of Anton Richardson down in the coach's box. That was the 13th home run allowed by Michael McGreevy as he makes his 17th start of the season tonight for St. Louis. 2-2 to Olson. Changeup missed. And it runs the count full.
2: Also ended a streak without a homer for the Braves of 41 and two-thirds innings.
0: Wow. Payoff on the way. Swing and a fly ball to right field. Jordan Walker pushed back again, but this time he makes a catch as he crosses the track and meets up with the right field wall. And Ozzie Albies' home run gives the Braves some juice. One run on one hit. In three innings complete in Atlanta, Braves 2, Cardinals 1.
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5: 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But why would I tell you all that when you could make the drive to Thompson and come see for yourself? We don't have it all, but we have an awful lot at Kent's, a Thompson tradition since 1963.